0: Gonna be interested.
1: They're
0: no
1: gonna
0: doubt
1: try to
0: about
1: rewrite
0: it.
1: Interception rules, all types of stuff.
0: Yep. All right, Tyler Dragon, man, appreciate the knowledge, my man. We'll talk to you again.
2: Of course. Thanks for having me on. Have a good one.
0: No doubt. Appreciate it, Tyler Dragon, Fox Sports Radio, NFL Insider. All right, coming up next, PCA. Has he sealed it, the deal in the National League MVP? And is it good or bad for baseball? We'll talk about that and much more. It is The Odd Couple, Rob Parker, Martin Weiss, in for Kelvin Washington, right here on Fox Sports Radio. Stick and stay.
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24: The next 5 years, wait till you see how many professional teams in the Big Three, and outside of it too, but NFL, NBA, MLB. 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
4: 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We won't count the rookie year because he played one game. 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But in the last 2 years, of the 43 qualified quarterbacks, he's near the bottom. Everything's up. Interception slightly up, passer rating down, efficiency down, way more ad-libbing. Now, is he ad-libbing because he's less coachable now that he's a rock star? Is he ad-libbing because, you know, he doesn't put the film work quite in like he used to? He feels like he's a little more Texas Tech Mahomes. Now, why would that be? 2023, 2024, and 2025, the Chiefs drafted 21 players. Their big hit is Rashee Rice. And that's for the good GM.
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0: couple on a Magic City Monday. 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Hey, Alex, real quick, you got a happy birthday? Can you give us a little happy birthday song? Yes, real quick.
1: Na-na-na-na-na. They say it's your birthday. Na-na-na-na-na-na. We're having a good time.
0: Let's wish a very happy birthday, Steve DeSega. Are you listening? Here we go. Happy birthday. We go out to do a baseball segment. To Susan Wallman, the color analyst for the New York Yankees on radio. She's been covering the Yankees for 40 years.
2: And now they're banging each other.
3: Look at the box!
0: Look at Alex. You're unbelievable.
2: He threw him a big fat one.
0: How old? Hey. How old, Steve DeSager, is Susan Wallman, who does color on the Yankee game?
1: Oh, yeah. Steve just spread his hands apart. Old.
0: Jeez, are you ready? Old. And I probably shouldn't be saying this, but I'm she's 80 years old. See, even Steve was shocked. You were shocked?
1: I said, wow. I said 71 or 60.
0: You said 67.
1: Yeah, I was, no, way off.
0: 40 years she's been doing the game. She's unbelievable.
4: 80 years old?
0: She's 80 years old today. That's a blessing. Wow. She is so good at her job still.
4: Oh, so good.
0: She, yes. Like oh, Mr. God. Food. Oh, it's so
4: good. It's so good.
0: Yes. All right, congratulations. Happy birthday to Susan Wallman, one of my friends. I'm so happy. You know, Steve, you have something on college football? Update?
5: They're saying.
0: Okay, what do we got late?
5: In less than a half an hour, they're going to kick off. However.
0: So the lights are on now.
5: They're saying even if every light bulb isn't on, they still want to play. And currently every light bulb is not on.
0: Oh, I see.
5: And also the scoreboard might not be on and they would keep the time on the field. Also, they might not have the coach to quarterback's helmet communication for the game.
0: What a mess.
5: So if they start, it's not going to be your normal college football game.
0: All right. There's the update on the college football game.
1: That's
0: delayed.
1: Insane.
0: All right. Hey, Pete Crow Armstrong. It looks like he's going to win the National League MVP.
1: I'd say it's a safe
0: bet. Is that a good thing?
1: Yeah.
0: Is it a good thing?
1: Yeah. Why would it be a bad thing?
0: No, I'm asking. Because Ohtani's a once-in-a-lifetime player. He's racking up all these MVPs. Now, he's not having that kind of year. So
1: That's why it's a good thing.
0: Yeah.
1: Simply because Ohtani has made things we've never seen before.
0: And they're not giving it to him just because.
1: Exactly.
0: You should have to earn it. And PCA's had a great year for the Cubs, and they're winning, and they're going to go to the playoffs. And the Dodgers just don't feel the same this year. And once Ohtani stopped pitching as well, I think that took, because it was then, it's just, and I know he had already banked some great stuff that he pitched earlier, but him not pitching, I think that opened the door for it, because if he continued to pitch with his numbers, pitching and hitting more, and I think it's hard for him not to win.
1: It makes it untenable, right? It makes it impossible almost. It's like, how are you going to tell me a guy is more valuable when he literally does two jobs on the team in comparison to another guy who by definition is just doing one? But for the point, Ohtani wasn't doing both of these jobs at the highest of levels that we have seen in the past, in years past. And I mean, hell, Dave Robertson a couple of weeks ago said, he's just not who he normally is. Right. And if you're not who you normally are, it's okay to not get the MVP.
0: But so many times people are like, oh, if he plays, he's the MVP. And I was like, you still have to earn it. You have to actually go out and play it. And not just because you can do two things. You have to do them well for people to just keep giving you the MVP. All right. Hour number three is coming up. And I got some breaking news. The Seahawks and the Patriots, they were both flukes last year getting into the Super Bowl. And I'm going to tell you why. It ain't happening. In a grand scale. So you want to, you know what you need to do? Stick and stay.
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12: The sideline reporter for the Lehigh football team. He's joining us on the road here, by the way. Connor Brown joining us. What should fans know most about Coach Nagy, and what have you heard so far in the preparations for the season about Coach?
13: You know, obviously he's a little bit different from the last guy that was here in kind of, you know, personality-wise. Mm-hmm. But when it comes to Nagy and what I've kind of picked up from him so far is that when Cahill came here a few years ago and kind of one of his big visions was making this a player-led program. And I think last year you saw plenty of signs of that. I think Nagy and his personality and kind of his demeanor is the perfect head coach to lead a program that is player-driven like Lehigh is.
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18: Returned to the Rams. 1 year, $20 million, which is way more than I thought he was going to get. 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Aaron Donald will be largely irrelevant for the Rams this year.
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18: 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If he does come back, we said, what's the smartest thing? Slow play it, play him in the middle of the season to the end because the guy's 35 and he's been out of the league for 2 years. Do you really think he's going to make it through a whole season? Okay, do you really think that's going to happen? Right? So if you're going to do it, you're going to slow play it, let him train, let him come back, let him hit his peak somewhere in December, right? Let him come back sometime. Let him practice, come back, But now, but you're paying him $20 million, he's going to come back now.
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5: Florida State's team has come back on the field in Tallahassee, and it's looking like we'll have college football there tonight as FSU hosts number 19 SMU. There was a power outage delay at the start. They have yet to begin. They're talking about roughly 15 minutes from now. They will kick off this game. They just don't know if all the electronics will be working. We'll see if we have a scoreboard, PA announcer, etc. Time would be kept on the field. As for Major League Baseball, today on the holiday, Philadelphia shut out Atlanta 1-0. Kyle Schwarber is 43rd homer. It came in the bottom of the eighth. Mets and Baltimore each won. Detroit as well. Boston won its fifth straight game. Milwaukee beat the Cubs 4-3. Arizona at Kansas City was scoreless after nine innings. In 10, Diamondbacks won at 5-4. San Diego held on 3-2 over Washington. The Yankees activated Aaron Judge. Women's hoops, Team USA ripped Czechia. Coco Gauff won tonight at the U.S. Open.
14: One guy is happily divorced. One guy is happily married. One guy gets called daddy by his three beautiful daughters. One guy gets called daddy after a credit card approval. One guy won a state high school basketball championship. One guy only covered a state high school basketball championship. One guy's been inducted into three halls of fame. One guy has only mocked a hall. Does this seem weird to anybody else?
16: Crazy.
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3: Aaron Donald is back. And it's hard to find flaws with the Rams, except for maybe Matthew Stafford's age. But then you saw the way Ty Simpson played, and you're like, well, but it does feel like everything is lined up for them to make a run this year.
4: It's real. It's happening. I can't wait to see what it looks like to see this defensive front with Myles Garrett on the edge and Aaron Donald in the interior and how teams are going to try to stop these guys. I mean, honestly, it feels like it's one of those deals where I don't know what your answer is. You know, as a former quarterback or, you know, looking at it from the offensive scheme standpoint, look, those guys you got up in front of you are getting paid too. But it is, I mean, Aaron Donald had one of the highest double team rates of any player back when he played.
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6: 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That's my gut feeling, and I'm talking about
7: 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What, a disaster?
6: 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Because I do Bleav that it's hard to come back and be that player that you think. 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He's telling people he's better than when he left and he feels great. He hasn't lost anything. I just don't buy that. We saw Aaron Rodgers, who didn't even retire, go for four snaps. There's a better chance that he's going to wind up injured than he is holding a Super Bowl trophy. I'm going to say it's 90-10. I'm not wishing for it. I'm not hoping for it. That is not my... I'm just talking about from watching guys try to make a comeback, try to get back out on the field.
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8: 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We won't count the rookie year because he played one game. If you look at Mahomes year 2-7 and then last 2 years, year 8-9, I don't think people understand how dramatic the splits are. But in the last 2 years of the 43 qualified quarterbacks, he's near the bottom. Everything's up. Interception slightly up, passer rating down, efficiency down, way more ad-libbing. Now, is he ad-libbing because he's less coachable now that he's a rock star? Is he ad-libbing because, you know, he doesn't put the film work quite in like he used to? He feels like he's a little more Texas Tech Mahomes. Now, why would that be? 2023, 2024, and 2025, the Chiefs drafted 21 players. Their big hit is Rashee Rice. And that's for the good GM.
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9: Fourth down and four. 14 of the Rams. Shotgun snap. Goes back four. Four-man rush. He's chased. He's flushed. He's all the way back to the 40. He's backpedaling and throws a pass into the end zone. Caught! Touchdown! Touchdown!
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0: Magic City Monday. I enjoyed all 6 hours on the radio today. Kerry Rhodes for the first 3 hours with Dan Patrick enjoying Martin Weiss here on The Odd Couple. Kelvin will be back tomorrow. We'll be in full effect, Alex, right? Are you back tomorrow?
2: I'll be here all week, Rob.
0: Yep.
2: We don't quit around here.
0: No, no, no. We'll all be back.
2: We actually care, unlike Rob G. Kelvin.
0: Yeah, okay. And I should say, make sure if you missed any of today's show, be sure to check out the podcast. 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
3: Draymond.
0: That's right. This is fun, informative, and we have pushback. It's a podcast. There it is, Alex. We have a podcast with pushback. That's what separates
2: the real PP.
0: That's right. You down with PPP? You know me. That's right. All right. It is last call time here on The Odd Couple.
4: This is the last call.
5: Each other. He's in a box.
0: Yes, the great Susan Wallman. All right.
6: Wow. My Apple Watch. You're in a loud environment. Went off just now.
0: All right. Hey, Larry in Mizzou.
7: You are
0: the last caller here on The Odd Couple, Fox Sports Radio. Larry, you know I went to Mizzou too. How are you?
8: Oh, all's well, fellas. I had a response to your earlier take on the college players going from the pros going back to college.
0: Yes.
8: I haven't thought, why is it then that the coaches can go back and forth from coaching college to pros and there's no issue? What are they teaching these young players? You know, it's no different.
0: No. They're just trying to make it like, oh, they're professional. They're in an NFL camp, so they can't come back to college. They left. They can't come back. None of it makes any sense. If you have eligibility, you can come back. We have plenty of stories of 37, 47-year-old guys, Larry, who come back to finish one more year of eligibility. We've seen the stories all the time. So there's nothing new there. I don't know.
6: We don't see these stories all
0: the
6: time.
0: Yes, we do. We do see it.
6: We literally do not see guys go to NFL training camp and then play college football afterwards. It's not a thing that happens.
0: Yeah, I'm talking about playing your years of eligibility. They have a fifth year. They do.
6: That's okay.
0: It's been granted to them.
6: Guys give up their eligibility all the time.
0: No, but they use the idea that because they went to a training camp, they're professional. They are professional players in college football right now.
6: They're no longer on the roster.
0: So Jared, am I right or wrong? Join in. Martin doesn't know what he's talking about.
9: I know Bryce Underwood's making like $10 million.
0: Thank you. What did Underwood, he's getting $3 million a year? What did he sign?
6: Something like that.
0: $9 million. He's amateur?
6: That's not the crux of my argument. If Bryce Underwood put his name into the transfer portal and didn't find a place to land, I'm sorry, you can't come back.
0: Why?
6: Because you put your name in the portal. You left. You don't get to come back.
0: Why?
6: Because you left.
0: You still have eligibility. You go somewhere else.
6: Then go somewhere else. But you can't come here.
0: Why not?
6: Because you left.
0: These guys
6: want. See you later. Thanks for the memories.
0: Lane Kiffin is going to win and then win the whole marbles, the whole ball of wax. It's going to be a great year. I'm all in on Lane Kiffin this year.
6: I love people. Years, that thing's going up in smoke.
0: I love people who are willing to buck the system, to rattle the cage once in a while. You got to do that to make these people button up their actions and be accountable. They gave these kids 5 years, 5 for 5. So these kids have a right to use it. And if you go to court, they will win every single time in court. They will. And college football have nothing that they can do about it.
6: This is one of those instances where we didn't think we had to make a law about this.
0: Yes, you do.
6: But now we will.
0: It's not. You do.
6: Now we will.
0: You have, you have to make a rule for everything.
2: Brianna Mero did that here. She left and came back. So, I mean, everybody does it,
0: exactly.
2: Right?
0: We gave her a party, a parting gift, and she came back anyway.
2: She said, I'm not done.
6: I just looked this up.
0: Mike Francesa left a fan, and guess what? Yep, he came back.
6: It's illegal to drive blindfolded in Alabama. Did you know that? You know why?
2: I didn't know.
6: Because some jerk drove blindfolded in Alabama, and now they had to make a law about
2: it. Good for him.
6: That's right. Exactly what's happening. So congratulations, Lane Clifford. Put that blindfold on and hit the gas, pal.
0: Martin Weiss, thank you for joining us here on The Odd Couple. We appreciate you. And Alex and Garrett and, of course, Steve DeSager, man, working the holidays.
6: It's illegal for a donkey to sleep in a bathtub in Arizona.
1: And if you don't listen to The Odd Couple tomorrow, this is for you.
3: Ow. Ow.
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21: The next 5 years, wait till you see how many professional teams in the Big Three, and outside of it too, but NFL, NBA, MLB. 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
9: 19th-ranked SMU has just missed a 38-yard field goal attempt. Mustangs still tied at Florida State 7-7 early second quarter of tonight's college football game. There was a power outage delay at the start, so they didn't kick off in Tallahassee until 9:15 Eastern time. And they're keeping the time on the field, and there's no replay review tonight and no referees mic either, among other things that aren't working. To baseball, the Reds lead 1-0 at the Dodgers with Chase Burns on the mound, bottom of the fourth. The Yankees activated Aaron Judge off the 60-day IL. Boston won its fifth in a row. Victories for Milwaukee and Detroit. Arizona in 10 innings won 5-4 at Kansas City. San Diego edged Washington 3-2. Philadelphia 1-0 over Atlanta. Kyle Schwarber, his 43rd home run. Coco Gauff won her fourth round match at the U.S. Open, but Naomi Osaka was eliminated. I'm Steve DeSager.
5: Crank it. It's Jason Smith.
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32: Hey, and rip that knob off.
23: Well, proving that once again, time travel is possible. College football tonight, Labor Day night, always get a big game. SMU Florida State, after a big delay, nearly 2 hours due to a power outage. Game is now 7-7, early in the second quarter. The game is being played under these conditions. Power's only back on in a limited capacity at Doak Campbell. Not all the stadium lights are operating. No coach to player communication, no iPads on the sideline, no public address announcer, no scoreboard, no public game clock. The officials are keeping track of the time on the field. So basically, we're back to like what football was like in the 80s and 90s. Like, this was college football in the 80s and 90s. So if you always want to know what did a live game look like and not go back and look at a tape of one, well, that's what it looks like right now. Florida State and SMU.
32: I really hope they had all of their big note cards and hand signals all worked out, anticipating that there might be such an event. Because that one's kind of a big deal, right? No headset communication. But I do like that the last thing you enumerated on your list was the idea of, well, the clock's being run by the officials. So we'll see what happens.
23: Oh, I'm sorry. It might be a little too soon for that, but I don't know.
32: Oh, I don't know. It's funny how that works, isn't it?
23: Yeah. But I mean, this is what it was like in the 80s and 90s. Like the communication sometimes, like if you just started getting communications between the players and the coaches and the teams. Okay, great. We didn't always get the time on the scoreboard, right? You didn't always have the lower third with the time remaining in the game. Sometimes you had to wait like 10, 12 minutes. Yeah. Oh wow, there's only 3 minutes left in the game. Oh my God. I had no idea. The announcers never said it, but at least we have that part tonight. Cause you're watching the game on ESPN, we see it. But this is kind of what, like, to prove that football has come a long way and not come a long way in like 25, 30 years, I go, yeah, this is what it was like in the 80s and 90s, but it's not that much different from what it is. It's not so, like, you can look at games from the 90s and early 2000s, go, yeah, this is very similar to the game we see right now.
32: No, I dig this. All these extra added things and the fact that they put in the lower third on the television, time kept on field. Again, does that have the 10th or hundredths of a second on there? I mean, I don't know. What do we got?
23: Wow. So you don't want to do, you don't want to do any kind of fun with Florida State and SMU.
32: Oh, it's
23: you
32: a lot want of, no fun. Kind of fun. Florida State battling.
23: You want no
32: SMU?
23: Fun at all. No. You don't want no kind of fun.
32: Well,
23: you've been steaming all weekend about the Hail Mary. I've been steaming about this. Man. I can't even say hello without bringing up the Hail Mary.
32: I said hello. You brought it up in your intro. In terms of things being kept on the field, so we have to laugh at it. That's all it is. I'm celebrating the whole rich weekend that it was. You got to win. I got to win. Michigan got to win. You know, all of these things.
23: All right. Well, that's the thing, right? So obviously the Michigan Hail Mary against Western Michigan this weekend. Look, as someone who outside of Michigan alumni or people in the state of Michigan, I'm the only one that watched that game from beginning to end. Okay. I'm the only one that watched that game from beginning to end. The thing about this game, right? There's two big takeaways from this after all the stuff you've heard in the last couple of days about should there have been a second left? Was there not a second? The Big Ten's explanation, all of this. The first thing I will tell you is, and this is what sucks about it, right? I wish I could dial this up a different way, but I can't. I can't do it any more than this because this is what sucks, is that nobody is happy. Nobody is happy after this game. Nobody. Western Michigan, they're not happy, right? Michigan, not happy, right? College football fans, not happy. No one is happy after this result. In fact, look, you know, living in a Michigan household now for 35 years, right after the Hail Mary went, my wife just goes, I don't even know how to feel. We were terrible. And I'm like, you just wanted a Hail Mary. And I'm going, yeah, no, but this is what it's going to be like. No one is going to be happy after this. Because really, if you're Western Michigan, what happened to us? How did the second go back on the clock? We dominated Michigan the entire game. If you're Michigan, you won the game, but you realize, boy, we're not that good, and we probably shouldn't have had the second put on the clock. How do I feel about winning this game? I don't know. And every other college football fan goes, yep, favor done for Michigan right there. That's how it goes. They put a second back on the clock, and call a college football is fixed. That's the thing that sucks about this, is no one on any level is happy about this, and the story continues on, and it's people getting mad. And it usually in stories, there's at least a small fraction of people that are happy about an outcome. Oh, this happened to me. Was it? No, nobody is happy about this, and that's the worst part.
32: Well, I like it because it gives us some controversy and chaos that isn't about NFL players coming back to play. You want to talk about a no-show effort? You want to just spend a lot of time on Dabo Swinney and that craptastic effort that his team didn't put forward on Saturday night? I mean, we got that. But you know what? I've got a third piece that nobody's talking about except me because I'm a lunatic this way. If they just handled the damn snap, if they just handled the snap on third and two from the Michigan 12 and picked up that first down, instead of having to settle for a field goal, it's all moot.
23: Well, look, there's lots of things you
32: the
23: can say.
32: The excellence if they decided, of execution
23: if they
32: right
23: decided
32: there.
23: To kick, if they decided to kick a field goal instead of going for it on fourth and two, you know? I mean, yeah, there's lots of things over the course of the game you could say, yeah, if you had done this, you would have done this. But the bottom line is, the clock struck zero, and they put a second back on the clock for Michigan, right? I'll tell you again, living in a Michigan household, knowing my wife is listening right now, and I don't know what kind of weapon she might have.
32: Okay, well, that's a
23: I'll tell you,
32: big
23: they put a second
32: statement
23: back
32: there
23: on
32: early.
23: The clock, and it went, and look, I can't defend it. It shouldn't have happened. But in the end, this is a game where it was over and then it went back on, and the outcome just left a bad taste in everybody's mouth. Well, I mean, you go around college football. It's like, okay, this happened. And how do we feel about it? We don't like it. What's the result? There's nothing we can do. Is anybody happy? No. Okay.
32: Oh, normally, boy. I just yell succeed and proceed like Calipari, except Underwood was no good except for that last throw. So it left everybody with a bad taste in their mouth. We'll get into Whittingham's comments as we go. But you also had the chance to stop them, and you thought you did. Well, you had to line up for one more play. Do it again.
23: Mm. The thing is, and look, about the 1 second being put on, right? The second thing about it is this, is that the reaction is, why was a second put back on the clock? And you could say, did they do a favor for Michigan? Of course they did. Now, why did they do it? Did they do it to fix the game because someone had money on the game? Did they do it? We say this about replay all the time on the show, is that watch college football, Major League Baseball, NFL, whatever it is. There are times, and there are many times over the course of a season where you see a few games where you go, wow, they are really going to the wall and putting in every effort to overturn this call on the field. Why is this, right? Usually that's what it is. Sometimes they look at plays. Nope, the play goes to stand. Well, how? The ball hit the ground. You can see the point. No. But other times, boy, this replay is taking a long time. Why? Because they are really looking for a way to overturn it. For whatever reason, they are really looking for a way to overturn it. Now, were they looking for a reason to overturn to give Michigan one more play? Of course they were, right? You heard the audio from the Big Ten arguing. Listen to how the lengths they went to make sure a second was back on the clock. Look, he throws the ball here. This is where the guy who's out of bounds comes up and touches the football. That is lengths that no one goes to. No one goes that length to make sure there is a second back on the clock for any reason. And all I got to do is say this. If it was reversed and Western Michigan had thrown that Hail Mary and it was out of the back of the end zone and everybody's running on the field and the victors is playing and the coaches are shaking hands, or is the review calling down going, no, there's one more second left. There's what Western Michigan has one more play. Are they doing that? No, there's no way they're doing it in the game end. So yeah, Michigan got a favor done for them because they're Michigan, because sometimes that's how it goes, which is why I always say I really want transparency in reviews, because you see how they come to an agreement, why they go to such lengths to come to an agreement. I'm glad we got some of the audio here. But again, this is not that they looked at it and said, oh, they put a second back on the clock where there was none. They put time back on where they really went to make sure, hey, have we exhausted every avenue to see that we don't have a second back on the clock for Michigan to have one more play? No, here it is. There's maybe less than half a second. Put that time back on the clock. That just doesn't happen. And it doesn't happen if Western Michigan is in the one throwing the Hail Mary.
32: We have the super secret clock that has the tenths of the second. Mike Pereira was asked for commentary on that, our old friend. Quote, it's my understanding if there's a discrepancy between the video and replay command center versus the television network video that everybody sees, that replay is to use the TV video. That's the same protocol in the NFL. In the UFL, it's the same. You use the footage that everybody sees if there's a discrepancy. The article goes on to point on, this is the Athletic. That is not, however, spelled out in the NCAA's instant replay casebook. So, you know, good old NCAA, giant, thick rule book. This one, there's empty space when it comes down. The game clock superimposed on the replay monitor. So, yeah, fractional seconds do exist. So this is what we should have on our clocks going forward, right? Because they came out at the Big Ten very quickly with the statement of, hey, 85 minutes before the game, they sync everything up, right? Here's the lasers. We're all on the same page. Everything's good. All the clocks are in sync. Except here.
23: Yeah, the one clock here at the very end with one side. I mean, look, and we've seen it. We've seen the shenanigans with the play clock before down to 1 second, right? Just two things off the top of my head.
0: Michigan lost a game to Michigan State in 2001 where there was a ridiculous second left on the clock and the game was at Michigan State and Jeff Smoker throws a touchdown pass and the game should have been over. And the 2009 Big 12 title game where Colt McCoy lost his head, throws the ball out of bounds, and somehow there's still a second left on the clock for them to kick a game-winning field goal when I believe a berth in the college football playoff was on the line. If Nebraska wins that game, Big 12 teams will go to the playoff. But Texas needed to win to get there. There should not have been a second left, and they kicked the field goal to win the game. And I vividly remember Bo Pelini walking off the field, head coach of Nebraska, looking at the officials and giving them a dismissive wave with his hand like, you guys suck. Like, you know, we've seen that, right? Like, this happens. This is that we've seen shenanigans with the clock before. And yes, this was Michigan getting a favor done for them because it was Michigan, right? And like I said, did Texas get a favor done for them because, hey, they could win and maybe go to the conference? Yeah, of course they did. Michigan State's game is at home against Michigan. Yeah, we've seen this before. But that's the big thing to look at, is that why are so lengths gone to so much for some replays and some, nope, this is the ball was down, the ball was here. Because I'm telling you, if it's Western Michigan, they're not saying, wait, no, put everybody back on the field, it's over. No, none of them are doing it. I commend everybody who has had all the class through this. You know, Michigan was classy about it. Western Michigan, incredibly classy about it. Yes, everybody is up in arms on it. And the way Western Michigan accepted the loss, it was a lot of class and they didn't have to do that. So that result is, you know, okay, I'm glad for that. But just overall, like, you know, look, no one's happy. And yeah, Michigan had a favor done for them.
32: I was kind of digging the fact that Whittingham in his postgame is like, I was pretty sure there was a second left. Like, based on you were looking at.
0: Yeah.
32: But I like the fact that we got Jeff Smoker, Colt McCoy, and Bo Pelini in to this conversation.
0: Yeah, you like that, huh?
32: So does this also mean that that's how the play clock operates? Whenever we're having that half-ass, was this after the clock struck zero, you know, that extra beat before? It's like, it really should have been a delay of game, but the snap got off. It's like, so do we start playing games with that too? It's like, is that on a secret clock? Like, what do we do? How far do we want to take this?
0: Yeah, I mean, look, they can choose to, it's like calling holding on every play in the NFL. You could call holding on every play. Do you choose to call holding on every play? No, we pick where we want to call holding. Like this, we pick where we want to get really attentive about a snap on a play. And officials pick, and the replay officials, they pick how far they want to go with looking into a call. Like, that happens. So, I mean, like, the replay officials, that's the big unknown. That's what Pablo Torre should spend time finding out. You know, instead of this, all the craziness with billionaires and money and Magic Johnson. No, find out about this. Let's take a look and see all these official reviews and see how they are and make sure that every replay review is treated the same way, because it just isn't. Yeah, I mean, I live in a Michigan house and I've seen every Michigan game for 35 years. I know they had a favor done for it. Would that have happened if the game was at Western? Would it have happened? No, probably not. But the game was at the big house. It was there, Michigan. They had a favor done. I think the thing is to just, okay, let's accept it and let's make sure something like this doesn't happen again. Cause now you've opened up a can of worms to the final second left on a clock in a football game.
32: All I know is I want 2 decimal points going forward.
0: I'll tell you,
32: that's
0: man.
32: It.
0: Yeah, that may not be enough.
32: I need it to 2-digit. I need the decimal point to 2 digits.
0: Dude, hundreds. I don't know if that's enough. I think you need 3 or 4 digits.
32: Really? We're going to take it all the way out to the 10,000th?
0: It's got to be like pi, 3.14.176. I can take it all the way through, man. Cannot have that. No,
32: it's funny.
0: Have.
32: Like, here's your 0.8 seconds. And I guess, all right, if you actually gave me that clock, no argument. Problem is, everybody saw zeros.
0: Exit up out of Fresca, exit Swollen Dome, the Jason Smith Show with my best friend, Mike Harmon. Coming up next, all you need to know on NFL Eve. We're almost there. We're making it. We're ready for week one. We got drama. We got storylines. Keep it right here. Happy Labor Day night. Jason Smith, Mike Harmon. This is Fox Sports Radio.
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36: This is Two Pros and a Cup of Joe.
37: Aaron Donald is back, and it's hard to find flaws with the Rams, except for maybe Matthew Stafford's age. But then you saw the way Ty Simpson played, and you're like, well, but it does feel like everything is lined up for them to make a run this year.
38: It's real. It's happening. I can't wait to see what it looks like to see this defensive front.
0: with Myles Garrett on the edge and Aaron Donald in the interior and how teams are going to try to stop these guys. I mean, honestly, it feels like it's one of those deals where I don't know what your answer is. You know, as a former quarterback or, you know, looking at it from the offensive scheme standpoint, look, those guys you got up in front of you are getting paid too. But it is, I mean, Aaron Donald had one of the highest double team rates of any player back when he played.
36: Two pros, LeVar Arrington, Brady Quinn, and a cup of Joe, Jonas Knox. 6 a.m. Eastern, 3 a.m. Pacific on Fox Sports Radio.
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8: 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It was like, oh, all right. I mean, I don't know how he got lost in the shuffle with all of this. He hasn't, it's not like he has really looked any different than the rest of the guys. Like, why wouldn't you try to get him in there as part of the quarterback competition at the beginning of the year? Because they haven't talked about it. And there's only been a 2 quarterback competition the entire time. I would be shocked if you didn't see all 3 quarterbacks play this season.
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10: We have the head coach of the Vikings joining us right now, Jake Reichert. You had a 10-3 ball game, old-fashioned defensive struggle, it looks like, Jake. Tell us about it.
11: Yeah, we played we flashed back a little bit on Friday night. 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Like, the second I watched film, I told our kids, you know, that's an EPC running back. 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
7: 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Like, why wouldn't you try to get him in there as part of the quarterback competition at the beginning of the year? Because they haven't talked about it. And there's only been a two quarterback competition the entire time. I would be shocked if you didn't see all three quarterbacks play this season.
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0: the way. But big news today, and this is going to change the rest of the season for Major League Baseball. Out since May 31st, Aaron Judge has been activated by the New York Yankees. He will return against the Colorado Rockies, which, if you're going to return against anybody, that's the team to return against. Outside, I'm going to hit out of hand, and I'm just going to throw it up and swing. You want to return against the Rockies. He's been out more than 3 months because of a fractured rib. The Yankees are going to win the AL East. They're four games back, but they have plenty of time. They have 3.5 weeks in which to overtake the Rays. As bad as you think things have been for the Yankees, they're still 20 games over 500. Everything is there for them. They had a great deadline. They have the starting pitching. Obviously, you need the best hitter in the American League back. You need that guy. But now that Aaron Judge is back in a wide open year, telling you, the American League just got way less wide open. The Yankees have the best team. And I expect them to be in the World Series. I expect them they should take off like a rocket now with Aaron Judge back because he has that kind of impact on the team. As you've seen, when did the Yankees offense start going? Well, one guy's out. Yeah, that's how it goes sometimes when it's a guy like Aaron Judge or Juan Soto or Bryce Harper or Shohei Ohtani. That's how it goes. One guy affects way more than just, well, he's one spot in the lineup. Aaron Judge coming back, as long as he is healthy and he is back to being Aaron Judge, because that you need him to be Aaron Judge. There's no reason why. It's been out a long time. Yankees win the AL East. They'll go to the World Series. They're that good, and he means that much to this team that I think people are sleeping on the fact that he's coming back to the Yankees.
1: I dig the fact that you got Bryce Harper into that list, because it wasn't very long ago you would not have acknowledged anything he did to the positive. You would have made up Beaver reference. You would have demeaned him. Yeah.
0: But his teammates love him. Yeah. We know they get along well. He's not someone who is as good as he thinks he is, but he's not even the big engine on the team anymore. I mean, look, Kyle Schwarber's been a better hitter than him for three years now. He's been a better hitter. But Harper's presence, what he means to everybody else in the lineup, yes, no, Harper is still there. He's still that kind of guy.
1: The machine. Dodgers at plus 185. Brewers and Yankees at plus 800. Followed by the Rays, Braves, the aforementioned Phillies. You go to the Red Sox at plus 1,400 and so on. So, yeah, it's even above the fold on my screen. The White Sox, 22-1. How about that? But for the Yankees, I mean, we watched it over the course of the year, right? They've navigated injury after injury, and you can talk about payrolls. Yeah, there's, five teams or six teams and then everybody else. But you get Aaron Judge back, and we're assuming they're not clearing him unless he's 100, right?
0: But that's why I have confidence in that, because he was cleared for baseball activities like 2.5 weeks ago. So it's not like he got cleared. He's going to play a couple of simulated games. He's back in the lineup. They knew, hey, we're okay. We're afloat here. We're a 500-ish team without him. We're okay. We'll bring him back when he's good and healthy and rested and ready to go, and he's got a big break. So I have no doubt that he is healthy. From this injury, I have no doubt he's 100% healthy.
1: No, we're getting to winning time, right? I mean, we're into September. Now it's the stretch run. We're talking about the wild cards, trying to fend off whatever advantage your favorite team may have, or you've moved on to football season, if you're done with it. So, sorry, buddy. I don't know what you're doing over there. Syracuse season. Michigan's still 1-0.
0: We'll be fine. If Steve Angeli's the quarterback for 12 games, we'll be just fine.
1: There you go. You got to win.
0: We'll be just fine. Yeah.
1: Come on, we won 63-3.
0: Exactly. Come on, man.
1: Want to buy some Steve Angeli rookie cards?
0: We're fine. Steve. Peanut butter and jelly. Yes, 100%. I want one of those rookie cards.
1: Maybe they'll do 100%. One of those garbage pail kids send up some Angeli like that.
0: So just tomorrow to set you up for Aaron Judge. His first at bat will be against Gabriel Hughes, who is 0-6 with an ERA of 6.5 this season.
1: Oh, good.
0: So I'm expecting good things from Aaron Judge in his first
1: at bat.
0: I'm expecting good things from the entire Yankee team tomorrow at home against the Rockies pitching.
1: Odds for Judge to homer on Tuesday. He'll be the guy in your beat the streak, no question.
0: Exit Outbound of Fresca, exit Swollen Dome. Coming up next, outside of Michigan, the other big story this weekend in college football. Fox.
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14: The sideline reporter for the Lehigh football team. He's joining us on the road here, by the way. Connor Brown joining us. What should fans know most about Coach Nagy, and what have you heard so far in the preparations for the season about Coach?
15: You know, obviously he's a little bit different from the last guy that was here in kind of, personality-wise. 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And I think last year you saw plenty of signs of that. I think Nagy and his personality and kind of his demeanor is the perfect head coach to lead a program that is player-driven like Lehigh is.
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19: Why are you not going with the younger guy? Can I definitively say to myself, I believe that Tua can be our long-term solution. Just his injury history. We don't even have to get into his play. Just his injury history alone. Am I confident that this man can be the long-term solution for the Atlanta Falcons? Why am I taking that chance when I got him from a team releasing him?
16: Two pros, LeVar Arrington, Brady Quinn, and a cup of Joe. Jonas Knox. 6 a.m. Eastern, 3 a.m. Pacific on Fox Sports Radio.
20: Fourth down and 4, 14 of the Rams. Shotgun snap, goes back 4, four-man rush. He's chased, he's flushed, he's all the way back to the 40. He's backpedaling and throws a pass into the end zone. Caught! 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Touchdown!
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11: 19th-ranked SMU has retaken the lead at Florida State in tonight's college football game. It's early fourth quarter, 24-17 for SMU, an offense that has nearly 500 yards at this point. There was a power outage delay at the start, so kickoff didn't happen until 9:15 Eastern in Tallahassee. The Atlanta Falcons officially named quarterback Tua Tagovailoa as their week one starter. Cooper Rush will be the backup week one. Cowboys guard Tyler Smith will have thumb surgery and miss 4 to 6 weeks. The Giants cut wide receiver Darius Slayton. Coco Gauff won her fourth round match at the U.S. Open tonight. In Major League Baseball's late game, the A's at home lead 5-3 over Toronto, now top of the seventh. Dodgers won their fifth in a row. Boston won its fifth straight. It was Philadelphia 1-0 over Atlanta. Kyle Schwarber with his 43rd homer. It came in the bottom of the eighth. The win and a complete game to Jesus Luzardo. I'm Steve DeSager.
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15: Well-dressed hobo.
0: Right now, 11 minutes to go in the fourth quarter, in a game that looks like it's getting darker. Maybe they're losing more power than expected. SMU leads Florida State 24-17. Again, this game was delayed an hour and 40 minutes due to a power outage. A lot of talk online that somebody ran into a stanchion and knocked the power out, and that's what happened. But there's been less lights. There's been less communication on the field. There's not been a scoreboard. There's been a lot of things everybody's dealing with. And I mean it. Earlier in the game, I felt like it was brighter, Mike. I mean, am I crazy, or has it feel like it's gotten dark? Even though the game was still at night,
27: yeah.
0: Like, I feel like it's gotten even darker in the last, like, 45 minutes
27: 100%.
0: Of this game.
27: Just like those guys that were doing knuckle push-ups during that beatdown of Clemson. That got a big preview and profile in the final 5 minutes of that game. We need a profile of the guys that are on the bikes that are generating the electricity, because they're seemingly taking some time off.
0: Yeah, I mean, Come on, watching this. Yeah, I mean, I feel like okay, everything looked fine in the first half. Then they came out for the second half, and I'm gonna go, no, I think it looks darker.
27: There's a lot of weird shadows happening now.
0: Yeah, what if they lost more lights?
27: I don't think I ever see shadows quite
0: yeah.
27: so pronounced on a field like this. Right? As the players are running. It's like, it's like Princess and the Frog and the Shadow Man, and all the spirits are coming after him. There you go. That's for all of you with kids out there. I love you.
0: Man.
27: Or if you just like the Princess in the Front.
0: TJ, clearly Prince Naveen looking for some. Okay. So again, SMU leads Florida State right now. 9.5 to go in the fourth quarter. 24-17. We'll bring you more on this. I'm curious what the players will say after the game. Like, yeah, started not to be able to see stuff. It was weird. Like, the ACC broadcasts, I love watching it. Again, outside of people who live, you know, wherever ACC Network is, I watch ACC Network pregame, right? And they were like going crazy, going, I can't believe we're going to play this game. I can't believe we're going to play this. Oh my goodness, right? So it's all like former ACC legends who, you know, like EJ Manuel has been on that show for a while. Like, I like watching stuff that nobody watches. I'm watching the ACC Network pregame. And they're like, I can't believe we're going to play this game. I can't, look at these lights. I can't believe it.
27: No, that's the best. You start getting a couple of pieces of insight, or really just the incredulity of it all. I don't know. Are we going to go? Maybe. They blew out a transformer. And then what happens? He crashed into another one. And they're trying to rig this all back together. Maybe they've got Electro out there. I don't know.
0: Yeah, oh, that'd be great. Get Jamie Foxx, like he's trying to hold everything together. Come on, man. Finish the game. Finish the game. I can't do this forever. You gotta finish the game. I need the electricity.
27: Does he have the blue glow, or does he have the old school Spider-Man you know, comic series.
0: Oh, no, no, it's got to be, no, right, no, no. Electro is green and yellow.
27: Yeah, yeah, all
0: right. Cool. Electro is yellow and green. Okay. That's 100%.
27: Absolutely.
0: Yeah, let's understand that's where it's at now. So again, we'll have more on this again. Florida State going to the hurry up offense here. Pretty fun game, I gotta say, outside of the light issues. You know, so far in Florida State's in the end zone now for a touchdown to tie it.
27: Yeah.
0: Starting to see some big plays happening up and down the field. Depending both teams, maybe they're tired, the adrenaline's worn off. Again, when you have to sit an hour and 40 minutes and then you have to go play, eventually you're going to hit that lull. And there's been some big broken field plays over the course of the past few minutes. Makes you think maybe everybody's getting a little tired. Maybe we're going to see some more offense here.
27: Well, I mean, they are up an extra 2 hours, too.
0: Yeah, they're 20 years old. I think they're okay. I think they're right. They're not like me at 55 going, if I'm going to be up, I got to have a coffee. You can't have coffee at 9 o'clock at night. That's insane. Of course,
27: watch
0: I'll
27: me.
0: Have whatever coffee I want to at 9 o'clock at night.
27: Watch me have two more before it's done.
0: I have no problem drinking coffee and then 11 o'clock at night and then 12 o'clock at night being asleep. I could absolutely do that.
27: Then you just yell, gone.
0: You know, I could tell this story. No, my wife's not listening. One of my favorite pictures ever of my mother-in-law. She was awesome. She passed away about 15 years ago. But I think it was like the holidays. We were at her house and we were talking and we were playing games and stuff. And I said, Sal, you're going to – her name was Sally. I said, Sal, you're going to go to bed? And she goes, oh, are you kidding? Three Diet Cokes and a cup of tea. I'm going to be up all night. 30 minutes later, she's passed out on the couch, and I put three empty cans of Diet Coke and an empty cup of tea on her, and I took a picture.
27: I like
0: and it's
27: that.
0: One of the most famous family pictures of her laying there. You know, I'll be up all night with here's three empty Diet Cokes and a cup of tea on her.
27: I dig that. That's fantastic.
0: Oh, it's the best. So. Meanwhile, we'll get back into the Michigan, Western Michigan, the Hail Mary, the story that's continuing to go. But I don't know that there was a bigger winner in college football this weekend than Lane Kiffin. And I'm going to go back to something that's getting a lot of attention at halftime of LSU's blowout win over Clemson. Look, it's 33-3 at this point. They're blowing out a Clemson team that, boy, I'll tell you what, maybe I don't know. Clemson, Michigan, these blue buds might be really bad this season. And here's the halftime interview Lane Kiffin does with Holly Rowe, where he decides, hey, you know, I know we're up by 30, but I'm going to throw in a little dig at the NCAA and everybody else a long way.
2: We'll make adjustments. We got to play better in the second half. We can't give away something like the first turnover, man. This ball should be whatever, 38-0.
3: Thank you, coach.
2: Yeah.
3: Good map.
2: Everything to say, not say. Imagine if we had pro players.
0: Imagine if we had pro players. And he walks away.
27: Took
0: imagine
27: everything not to players. Say it, but I did.
0: Yeah. Yeah. Real funny thing, Lane Kiffin. I don't know if you're watching, Chad Powers, but there's a, you know, the Glenn Powell's a quarterback. He goes undisguised to play college football again after he winds up flaming out of the NFL. So it's kind of like college football now. Hey, I can't make it in the NFL. I'm going to go back to college. And, one of the big storylines now in the second season, it just dropped. I'm not spoiling anything. Is that the one booster keeps threatening that if they don't win, I just got to get Lane Kiffin to call me back and I can make a change in head coach. I just keep waiting for Lane Kiffin to call me back. Oh, it's so great. But Lane Kiffin throws this out there and he's gotten all kinds of hate for it. And he even said in his postgame press conference after their 81-3 win over Clemson, what are people going to do? Hate me more? Lane Kiffin is the villain we all deserve in college football. He's who we've been waiting for to step up and fill that void of who's going to be the college football villain, right? And he's that guy. And I don't mean a villain like, boy, who's a bad guy and your school is scandal. No. I mean, like, who's going to be that guy, the Oakland, that's going to be the old Oakland Raiders of college football, where blank you, I do whatever the hell I want to, and I'm a maverick, right? Lane Kiffin has seen that path and he is absolutely comfortable on it because he knows I'm not going to be well liked. That's just not his personality. It's never been his personality. He's never going to win a war of being liked. It's not going to happen. As you like to say, lean into being the villain. Lane Kiffin understands I'm going to be the villain. But as he has seen is that's a really quick path to being such an in-demand and influential head coach in college football. He wanted these kids coming back from the NFL to LSU. Nobody else does. Guess what? It's about Lane Kiffin wanting these kids. Everybody else says, no, we can't have them coming back, right? It's him against the rest of college football. But are these kids going to play? Are they not? Are they going to get to play? We're going back to court. We're going to figure stuff out, all because Lane Kiffin is the one that says, I want these kids back. If he doesn't do that, we're not sitting here with this. Everything else is going on at a really low level of players who may want to return. Yeah, we don't know. There's going to be, we're going to figure it out in court. Lane Kiffin is pushing this. He has become the villain of college football that, and quite frankly, we've missed having a villain. And he's realized that, oh, that's a quicker way to relevancy. It's kind of like in Star Wars where Obi-Wan explains the Force to Luke and Luke says, oh, so the dark side is more powerful. He goes, no, no, no. It's only faster. It's more seductive. It's easier, right? It's harder to be good than it is to be bad, right? This is so Darth Vader's rise to power. It's easier. It's more seductive, right? Like being the villain and being on the, all of a sudden, yes, you will get all the relevance. You will get all the attention. You have enough people singing your praises while everybody else hates you, but you will cut above everybody else. You will cut through the clutter and be that guy. Tell me a head coach right now in college football who has a higher profile than Lane Kiffin. Nobody. How many kids are going, I want to go play for that guy, man. He loves his players. Yeah. What, true or not, how many people are watching going, I want to go play for Lane Kiffin at LSU. I want to go play for this guy, man. That looks like fun. This whole thing looks like it's fun. I want to get involved in that. 2 years ago, we were saying the same thing for Deion Sanders, right? You have your moment, your coaches having their moments going forward. Deion was the villain for a little while because he comes in talking really brash and telling kids they got to hit the portal right away and all. Okay, well, I love Deion. I hate Deion. Well, 2 years later, guess what? Deion can't win. And suddenly, okay, Deion's kind of irrelevant. And we're waiting for Colorado to have a winning season. But now Lane Kiffin has stepped in. We're in a much better situation where there's more money, there's more everything, LSU, and now he has stepped through and he is the number one, most popular, most talked about, biggest Q rating of any head coach in college football. He has found his way to the path, and it's something that, okay, you can agree or disagree with it, but you can't fault and you can't disagree with where he is right now in the pantheon of the sport.
27: The villain we need, the unifying force, right? The greatest thing is that you have that common enemy, and that's exactly where college football is with Lane Kiffin. What did you hear leading up to game time? Was also, well, with all of this distraction, with all of this, look at, there he is at hot yoga. There he is hanging out with McAfee. This team, blah, blah, blah, blah, blah. And then they went out and they absolutely whipped up on Clemson from pillar to post. I mean, there was nothing left when that was all said and done. You know, we had that clip from halftime. What's been making the rounds the last hour or two is also the halftime speech that he was giving along the way, where he basically said, hey, look at what we've done and look at the beatdown that we're administering. So it's the idea for Lane Kiffin is like, you lean into it. He's a well-traveled guy, right? Young guy, but well-traveled, right? He's made enemies. He's had a lot of issues along the way. You go back to his time with the Raiders and every stop in between, that leaves a lot of things in his wake. But to go out and you have at least perception reality, this is where it gets into the fun part. How much is lane for lane versus lane for the kids? Well, if the kids are going to benefit, it doesn't matter, right? If the reality is that you're going to go and you're going to play high profile, high flying, let's run up some points kind of offense and beat teams down. Guess what? People are knocking on your door. NIL deals, more money comes flowing into the program. More money goes flowing into your pocket and recruits are looking, going, I could go play with that.
0: Yeah, exactly. Now you got to keep winning because look at what happened to Deion. Okay, Deion said, I want to go play. Warren Sapp wanted to coach. All these guys want to coach. I want to go play there. But they didn't win. And that's the thing about college
27: football.
0: Yeah, but
27: Lane Kiffin doesn't have a kid at quarterback.
0: Right, no, but
27: he didn't bring a hand-picked Heisman Trophy winning guy. Like, because that was a lot. Like, those two guys account for a lot of their success.
0: Sure, but Travis Hunter should be a really big deal. Oh, boy, this guy won the Heisman Trophy with college. But if your program is not relevant, if you're not winning, if you're not someone that's going to help you get to the pros or give you attention over anybody else, eventually, and very quickly in college football, because it's more flavor of the minute than any other sport, it's, okay, I'm going to go someplace else. But now Lane Kiffin has that. Okay, now I want to go here in a school with a better football tradition, with more money to spend, more relevancy, a better TV contract, a better everything. He wins at LSU. All of a sudden, he might become the new Nick Saban. Right? Like, he might be, look, the way Nick Saban ran Alabama for the better part of a decade, 15 years, and winning national championships, like, that could wind up being Lane Kiffin. Like, he might step into that void already. Again, what other coach are we talking about in college football for anything? No one. You can't buy this kind of publicity. And not all publicity is good, but this publicity, it's Lane Kiffin every day, Lane Kiffin every day. What kid doesn't want to be a part of the everyday conversation, right? I mean, anybody would.
27: But that's it, right? You know, the coach that talks a big game, and if you can back it up, and again, you know, how it plays out in the playoffs year after year, you wait and see, but you're playing meaningful football. And that's, as we see with most of these teams, sustainability, right? The number of players that hop from school to school. I was joking about it the other night that I've got trading cards for guys that are playing this year in college football with three different schools. That's how quickly guys bounce from school to school, and they're still playing college football. Same thing with coaches. You don't get the long tenure, the long buildup like we did once upon a time, right? A lot of guys move from school to school, go take their turn in the NFL, and go that route. So to try to establish a beachhead and try to build a program and sustain a program, we'll see if Lane Kiffin has the staying power for that. But at least in the short term, we all win. We all win because he's a guy people are lining up to hate. And I don't know, Saturday was delicious theater, right? Maybe you all out there listening were on the other side. Maybe you were cheering against him, Jason. I was sitting there going, all right, keep piling it on.
0: Well, it doesn't matter. You're cheering for him or against.
27: Yeah,
0: it doesn't matter.
27: Chaos. Yeah. But like with Dabo Swinney, he was reticent to embrace any of it and then finally realized, okay, this is going to get bad if I don't. But there's still that many steps behind. And then all he's doing is playing a violin and crying about that they don't have enough resources. Well, welcome to the New World Order.
0: Exit out by the Fresca, exit Swollen Dome, the Jason Smith Show with my best friend Mike Harmon live from the Fox Sports Radio Studios. Coming up next, we get back into the biggest college football controversy of the last 48 hours that actually does have a silver lining, even though everybody seems to be mad. What is it? We'll tell you next right here. Jason and Mike, Fox Sports Radio. Well, the wait is over. 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
10: Full throttle for Michael Penix Jr. Kevin Stefanski, the head coach of the Falcons, spoke about this quarterback competition in the ATL.
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19: Why are you not going with the younger guy? Can I definitively say to myself, I believe that Tua can be our long-term solution? Just his injury history. We don't even have to get into his play. Just his injury history alone. Am I confident that this man can be the long-term solution for the Atlanta Falcons? Why am I taking that chance when I got him from a team releasing him?
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10: How much better off are the Angels today simply because Stan Kroenke is going to replace Artie Moreno? It feels like a liberation day in Anaheim for a sad sack, pathetic franchise. And that's what the Angels have been for years and years and years and years and years. And the Angel fans, a hearty bunch. Do I see a parade? See, if I was doing local radio, I'd set up some kind of parade. You'd have a parade down Main Street, USA there. What fun would that be, right? You can declare yourself born again, fan of the Angels. There you go. Hallelujah. Hallelujah. And symbolically, you know what you have to do? Symbolically, you have to attack the Artie Moreno statue. Is there an Artie Moreno statue? It seems like there should be, the way Artie ran the Angels there.
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1: Fourth down and four, 14 of the Rams. Shotgun snap, goes back four, four-man rush. He's chased, he's flushed, he's all the way back to the 40. He's backpedaling and throws a pass into the end zone. Caught! 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

0: Or four in the bottom of the 10th, and KC falls just short. Just
1: he's not going to lose.
0: San Diego 3-2 over Washington. Mason Miller is 34 save. Nationals have lost five straight. Giants won in 11 innings, 5-4 over St. Louis. Dodgers won their fifth straight, 6-3 against Cincinnati. The Reds had their star pitcher on the mound, 15-3, Chase Burns, but he's on an innings limit, so he only went three scoreless innings, five strikeouts, just 44 pitches, and the Dodgers eventually win. Teoscar Hernandez, a three-run homer. And in the late ball game in West Sacramento, it's now Toronto tied with the A's, 5-5 in the top of the ninth. Solo homer in the ninth has evened things up. Wow, back to you.
1: Thank you, Steve. Jason Smith, Mike Harmon, live from the Fox Sports Radio studios. Coming up next, you're not going to believe all the nuttiness that goes along with the story of the night in football. That's next. 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
7: 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We won't count the rookie year because he played one game. 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Everything's up. Interception slightly up, passer rating down, efficiency down, way more ad-libbing. Now, is he ad-libbing because he's less coachable now that he's a rock star? Is he ad-libbing because, you know, he doesn't put the film work quite in like he used to? 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Now, why would that be? 2023, 2024, and 2025, the Chiefs drafted 21 players. Their big hit is Rashee Rice. And that's for the good GM.
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4: The next 5 years, wait till you see how many professional teams in the Big Three, and outside of it too, but NFL, NBA, MLB. 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Why? Because this is a new time. With now with the government getting involved in business, it changes every 5 minutes. Owning a sports team is no longer for the old guard. It's no longer for the old money. It's for the new money who are up on the ever-changing rules and regulations and how to make tons of money. and how

0: I can come in and buy a team because I'm worth $20 billion. 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
4: The sideline reporter for the Lehigh football team. He's joining us on the road here, by the way. Connor Brown joining us. What should fans know most about Coach Nagy, and what have you heard so far in the preparations for the season about Coach?
5: You know, obviously he's a little bit different from the last guy that was here in kind of, personality-wise. Mm-hmm. But when it comes to Nagy and what I've kind of picked up from him so far is that when Cahill came here few years ago and kind of one of his big visions was making this a player-led program. And I think last year you saw plenty of signs of that. I think Nagy and his personality and kind of his demeanor is the perfect head coach to lead a program that is player-driven like Lehigh is.
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9: How much better off are the Angels today simply because Stan Kroenke is going to replace Artie Moreno? It feels like a liberation day in Anaheim for a sad sack, pathetic franchise. And that's what the Angels have been for years and years and years and years and years. And the Angel fans, a hearty bunch. Do I see a parade? See, if I was doing local radio, I'd set up some kind of parade. You'd have a parade down Main Street, USA there. What fun would that be, right? You can declare yourself born again, fan of the Angels. There you go. Hallelujah, hallelujah. And symbolically, you know what you have to do? Symbolically, you have to attack the Artie Moreno statue. Is there an Artie Moreno statue? It seems like there should be, the way Artie ran the Angels there.
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12: 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We won't count the rookie year because he played one game. If you look at Mahomes year 2-7, and then last 2 years, year 8 and 9, I don't think people understand how dramatic the splits are. But in the last 2 years, of the 43 qualified quarterbacks, he's near the bottom. Everything's done. Interception slightly up, passer rating down, efficiency down, way more ad-libbing. Now, is he ad-libbing because he's less coachable now that he's a rock star? Is he ad-libbing because, you know, he doesn't put the film work quite in like he used to? He feels like he's a little more Texas Tech Mahomes. Now, why would that be? 2023, 2024, and 2025. The Chiefs drafted 21 players. Their big hit is Rashee Rice. And that's for the good GM.
10: This is The Herd with Colin Cowherd.
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0: All of a sudden, you get an alert saying your player has become too popular.
1: Yes. Congratulations.
0: It's like the
1: band
0: you liked.
1: Yeah. Congratulations on Garrett Wilson's second 3-touchdown game of the year. Unfortunately, he now has over 1 million followers on Instagram, and he has to be waived. Your roster is locked until you make that decision.
0: And then you have to come on air and call him a sellout for going over 1 million.
1: Oh, I think that should be a league. You know what? You're the fantasy guy. Look it up. See if we can do that.
0: It's going to take some work and some back-end work, but I think models could help me a little bit.
1: All you have to do is not look at rookie basketball cards for a day, and you could figure that out.
0: I don't basketball cards. Football season. It's time to find some value in the college market.
1: Every time, hey, did you see that Jose Alvarado? You want to buy some Jose Alvarado rookies? Like, whatever I bring up in basketball, you got rookies for.
0: Well, I don't necessarily have them, but I can become your guy to go get you those cards. I actually offered that service to a couple of players earlier on, and they're like, no, I've already got my cousin on it, or I've already got my brother, or some family member was already going to card shops to do it for them. I'm like, if they realize, though, a family, you're going to pay more.
1: Okay.
0: As opposed to me. I don't look like I can play or whatever. I'm a short fire plug of a man, but that's okay.
1: Jason Smith, Mike Harmon, live from the Fox Sports Radio studios. Coming up next, is it only a matter of time before one high-profile college football head coach has to step down this year? And no, we're not talking about Dabo Sweeney. That's next. Jason and Mike, Fox.
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9: 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It's easy. 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They haven't had a winning season since 2015. 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
9: Okay. But I'm not going to just blame Artie Moreno. 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Josh Hamilton, Albert Pujols, Anthony Rendon from Washington, after he won the World Series, he got the big contract. He went out. He got Ohtani. He won the Ohtani sweepstakes with the Angels. He had Mike Trout. Artie Moreno, he tried.
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4: 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In fact, some going as far as to say that LSU coach Lane Kiffin, if proven that he was recruiting NFL players to come play in Baton Rouge and to sue the NCAA, should be banned from college football because of this. What say you? As a talk show host, I say two words. Hell no, is what I say. We don't want Lane Kiffin banned. Why would you ban Lane Kiffin? Banned for what? Being better at exploiting the system than everyone else? At what point does the commissioner, Greg Sankey, just step in there and say, listen, we're just going to have a golden rule. Things Lane Kiffin is no longer allowed to do.
2: Ben Maller, weeknights.

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5: The sideline reporter for the Lehigh football team. He's joining us on the road here, by the way. Connor Brown joining us. What should fans know most about Coach Nagy, and what have you heard so far in the preparations for the season about Coach?
6: You know, obviously he's a little bit different from the last guy that was here in kind of, personality-wise. Mm-hmm. But when it comes to Nagy and what I've kind of picked up from him so far is that when Cahill came here a few years ago and kind of one of his big visions was making this a player-led program. And I think last year you saw plenty of signs of that. I think Nagy and his personality and kind of his demeanor is the perfect head coach to lead a program that is player-driven like Lehigh is.
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7: The last 24 hours has not just been about Michigan, Lane Kiffin. Today we got a brand new update on the North Carolina controversy that seems to be enveloping the school. Today, Bill Belichick spoke to the media for the first time since reports dropped the university investigation on the team for drug usage among the coaches and potentially drugs given to players and a sex scandal involving the coaching staff and potentially the recruiting office. Like, things are bad in North Carolina, man. And Bill Belichick put out the message today that he said, we have an atmosphere of following the rules and we intend to do things properly. Yeah. I wish Bill Belichick could have said this while he was actually circling a drain, because that's what's happening to Belichick in North Carolina, okay? I mean, just think, Mike, this is the school doing this investigation, not college football, not the NCAA. This is the school giving a tip. This is what's going on. You already know that North Carolina has had it with the Bill Belichick regime, but we're paying them. It's the second year. Let's see if we can win. You finally had a feel-good story beating TCU, and now you're at a scandal that is threatening to be the even worse of a season for North Carolina than what they went through last year with all the controversy surrounding Belichick and Jordan Hudson. All that's left for Belichick is how he falls, how he winds up leaving North Carolina, because even if he wins, he's not going to survive this. Whenever this probe ends, it will end with Bill Belichick resigning, walking away, whether it's a month, 3 months, 4 months, after the season, this is going to be it. Because if Belichick had the cachet to stay on at the school, if he was winning, if he had that influence, then this would be something that is done very hush-hush, behind closed doors, protecting the coach. But instead, what happened? Very publicly, we're investigating the Bill Belichick regime. Like, are they looking to get out of the situation now? How, can we get out of the $20 million buyout for Bill Belichick? We got to save this kind of money. Like, this is not done this publicly unless Belichick is done at the end of it. Because I don't know anybody that survives a very public university investigation of you that doesn't involve the NCAA. We're not even at the NCAA part of it. This is the NCAA. It would be, you know, I'd say, okay, well, maybe the school can protect him, but the school is doing this. This not, we're not even at the NCAA yet. And the school is saying, hey, we're looking into these really, really big claims of what's going on. And right now, I can't believe Belichick is still coaching the team. Like here, we're looking into this controversy involving drugs and the kids and all this. And still Belichick is coaching. Like, this week might be his last game. Like, I don't know if he's going to coach past East Tennessee State, because if this thing gets worse, it's how can a guy be investigated for drugs and sex and your coaching staff and you're still coaching? Like, I don't understand how that can happen. Like, all that's left is how Bill Belichick falls and how he winds up leaving North Carolina.
8: Yeah, I think a lot of it comes down to what do they find, right? At this point, it's allegations. You've got an outside law firm working with the university. And again, given the largesse of some of the settlements and issues other universities have had, remember, North Carolina went through their whole thing with bogus classes and stuff for years.
7: Yeah.
8: Not that we worry about such things these days in terms of the academics of it all.
7: Hey, but, listen, when I wasn't an athlete and I had bogus classes at Syracuse, they're there no matter what.
8: I'm just saying, you can find them if you want to look around. I mean, there's no question about it. Hey, this guy shows up, he gets an A, right? Yep, front and center every Thursday. But it's the kind of thing that, you know, when you're going through this process, and we've seen so many schools have their issues, that once the NCAA does get involved, one, it takes forever, right? They move at a glacial pace. And generally, we've acknowledged many, many times, they've got no juice anymore. But for Belichick, he's more or less in the, look, just coaching football, but I'm in charge. And I think that's the line of it that's interesting, right? He was asked by a reporter, it's like, hey, you know, control and everything else. He goes, well, if you spent a couple of days around here, you'd see. Like, so he's raising his hand going, I'm in charge here and I set the culture. What does that mean when the results become final?
7: Yeah, I mean, how he falls, I can't see him making the whole season. Again, there's part of me, I can't see him pass this week. Exit out by the Fresca, exit Swollen Dome. For Mike, I'm Jason. Coming up next, my buddy Ben Maller. 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
17: A lot of online chatter that Lane Kiffin needs to be punished. In fact, some going as far as to say that LSU coach Lane Kiffin, if proven that he was recruiting NFL players to come play in Baton Rouge and to sue the NCAA, should be banned from college football because of this. What say you? As a talk show host, I say 2 words. Hell no, is what I say. We don't want Lane Kiffin banned. Why would you ban Lane Kiffin? Banned for what? Being better at exploiting the system than everyone else? At what point does the commissioner, Greg Sankey, just step in there and say, listen, we're just going to have a golden rule, things Lane Kiffin is no longer allowed to do.
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20: Aaron Donald is back, and it's hard to find flaws with the Rams, except for maybe Matthew Stafford's age, but then you saw the way Ty Simpson played, and you're like, well, but it does feel like everything is lined up for them to make a run this year.
21: It's real. It's happening. I can't wait to see what it looks like to see this defensive front with Myles Garrett on the edge and Aaron Donald in the interior and how teams are going to try to stop these guys. I mean, honestly, it feels like it's one of those deals where I don't know what your answer is. You know, as a former quarterback or, you know, looking at it from the offensive scheme standpoint, look, those guys you got in front of you are getting paid too. But it is, I mean, Aaron Donald had one of the highest double team rates of any player back when he played.
18: 2 Pros, LeVar Arrington, Brady Quinn, and a Cup of Joe, Jonas Knox. 6 a.m. Eastern, 3 a.m. Pacific on Fox Sports Radio.
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24: Monday night's college football game kicked off at Florida State at 9:15 Eastern Time after a power outage delay. Eventually, 19th-ranked SMU won 27-24 at Florida State on a short field goal in the final minutes, winning the game despite 4 turnovers. The Dodgers won their 5th straight contest, 6-3 over Cincinnati. Teoscar Hernandez hit a 3-run homer. Boston won its 5th in a row, 5-2 over the Angels. Adley Rutschman of the Red Sox, a 3-run homer. The A's took the late game against Toronto, 6-5 with a run in the bottom of the ninth. San Francisco in 11 innings edged St. Louis. Arizona won in 10 at Kansas City. The Padres held on to beat Washington 3-2. And Philadelphia shut out Atlanta 1-0. Kyle Schwarber, his 43rd homer. It came in the bottom of the eighth. The Falcons named quarterback Tua Tagovailoa their week one starter. And at the U.S. Open, Coco Gauff won her 4th rounder. I'm Steve DeSager.
18: Maller, your late night blabbermouth.
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0: about the cabin of hot takes. And be careful if you do open the overhead bins, because some of those hot takes might fall out. We do not want you to get injured by one of those hot takes. That would be terrible. Horrific. Yes. If you would like to participate, it is an interactive experience. It can be whatever you want to be. You can just eavesdrop in on the conversation and say, look at all those weirdos. I'm glad I'm not one of them. Or you can become one of us in the Maller Militia. Call up. Take the oath. Be sworn in. A lot of features here that we do. Be part of the show many different ways. It's up to you. If you want to be part of the show, 877-99 on Fox. The call-in number, 877-996-6369. Also on X, at Ben Maller. That is at Ben Maller. And make sure to follow that account, or don't bother, because if you're not following the account, we will not just kind of ignore you. That's how we operate, little schmucks like that. Lorena is in the hizzy. You can say hello to Lorena, FSR Tech Queen.
1: Hi, Bill.
0: There she is right there, FSR Tech Queen right there. And Kubaloo, but a Bronco fan. That's

0: ready for the first round of the playoffs. So if you've got him and he's back to form, then it doesn't really matter whether you're at home or on the road, because he's going to shut somebody down for six innings or so.
1: That's true, because, you know, your third starter, if he was still out, it's a debate between Suarez and Jennings.
0: You got to worry about Sonny Gray, because he's got a reputation of being a choke artist in big games, so you got to worry about him a little bit, but we'll get to that in the playoffs. All right, Scotty, thank you, man. Look at that, Scotty, he's driving around right now. Checked in. It's a dedication from Scotty on the Pike and his wife. I thank them both for listening to the August 14th episode. Every other episode of The Fifth Hour sucked, but the August 14th one, outstanding. New episodes every weekend, and we're working on something big for Friday. I don't want to give it away. I don't want to jinx it, but there's something big on Friday. We're working for that. There you go. Mark the Walker says, Maller, I was triggered by you overcooking your meat. I don't know what you're talking about. It's not overcooking
2: your
0: meat.
2: You like
0: it dry. I like my meat completely dead. I don't want it. You know, you put enough blood in there, you could bring it back to life, and I want
2: the moo.
0: Ferg Dog says, 7 days in a row for Mark the Walker. Those are rookie numbers. We got to pump those numbers up. I agree. Ferg Dog, who was part of 7 years of high school in the marching band, says marching bands are for nerds. I bet Robbie was in a band. Time now for the Who Am I game. Here's a Who Am I game for you. See if you can get this one right. I'm a former NFL player whose first name means peace in the Swahili language. I retired as my team's career leader in catches, receiving yards, and receiving touchdowns.
3: Who?
0: Yet I never made a single Pro Bowl. Again, I'm a former NFL player whose first name means peace in the Swahili language. Retired as my team's career leader in catches, receiving yards, and receiving touchdowns, yet never made a single Pro Bowl. Who am I? That is the question, the answer. We'll get to it, and we will do it next. However, it is the B Block. What hour is it? All right. 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
2: 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Never. 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He doesn't want to upset players. Mm-hmm. He is the worst. I give him credit because I never thought he would do this. It's a bad headline for the NBA. It's a bad headline for him. He's going to come out and say, we couldn't find anything, but here's a fine. Here's $1 million fine. And he comes out 5 first round pick. Like, I give him a lot of credit for the first showing he's

0: just fine. I can stand up and everything, and I can shake my fist at you and say, you can't do this in the NBA. I can't believe he did it, and he did it. There must be a mountain of evidence that proves the Clippers' culpability in this, because there's no way Adam Silver would do this unless it was there.
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4: 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I need home field advantage. 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Whatever it is, to make sure that the bottom line, the end goal is win the Super Bowl. Are the Rams a team you root against, though? 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
6: The sideline reporter for the Lehigh football team. He's joining us on the road here, by the way. Connor Brown joining us. What should fans know most about Coach Nagy, and what have you heard so far in the preparations for the season about Coach?
7: You know, obviously he's a little bit different from the last guy that was here in kind of, personality-wise. Mm-hmm. But when it comes to Nagy and what I've kind of picked up from him so far is that when Cahill came here a few years ago, and kind of one of his big visions was making this a player-led program, and I think last year you saw plenty of signs of that. I think Nagy and his personality and kind of his demeanor is the perfect head coach to lead a program that is player-driven like Lehigh is.
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0: The Ben Maller Show on Fox Sports Radio. And a reminder, every single weekend, the audio sweatshop is opened up. We do not stop to talk. The Fifth Hour podcast will take over the airwaves every Friday, Saturday, and Sunday. And according to Scotty and the Pike, an award-winning August 14th episode, a classic Maller travelogue. But there have been new episodes every Friday, Saturday, and Sunday, including the mailbag. We had a zany mailbag on Sunday with JT the Wingman and Weedman and Lisa. There was a whole lot going on. Several people complaining about the quality of Weedman's Obama phone. I don't know what to tell you. It couldn't use Zoom, so we used his Obama phone, and it didn't work out very well. But you can hear that and everything else, the Fifth Hour, every Friday, Saturday, in the mailbag on Sunday. We thank you, we thank you, we thank you. In advance, we thank you. All right, back to it. We will take a call. Then we'll get to the payoff on the Who Am I game. And let's see here. Eeny, meeny, miny, moe. Let's say hello to Big Daddy, who's in Memphis. He's on aisle four, I believe, aisle four of the grocery store.
1: Hello,
0: Big Daddy. Chiming in.
1: Say hello to all my fans and all my constituents.
2: He's the daddy.
1: Hey, Ben, is wrestling, is wrestling a sport?
0: Yes, wrestling is a sport. Professional wrestling, I don't know about that. But like actual college wrestling, yeah, that's a sport.
1: Oh, college wrestling? Oh, okay. Well, no, breaking news. We had somebody that passed down here that used to wrestle. Bill Superstar Dundee. You remember him?
0: Bill Dundee. Let me see here.
1: He used to wrestle with Jerry Lawler.
0: All right. I don't know that he was one of my my childhood wrestlers. I don't.
1: Yeah. Well, they come from a long line of wrestlers. Sputnik, all them guys, Jackie Fargo, way down the pipeline. Yeah.
0: Well, my condolences.
1: But he was 82.
0: That's a good run, 82. Yeah. But yeah. All right. I don't.
1: Yeah. Hey,
0: I probably saw him when I was a kid, but I don't. He wasn't like.
1: Big name. Yeah. He had a partner called the Bicentennial Baby. They used to come out there in red, white, and blue uniform, like the flag.
0: Oh, okay. All right. I got you.
1: Hey, they got us and the Cowboys and the Rams for the Super Bowl, ain't it? And that's what I've been hearing.
0: Well, if the Cowboys and Rams play in the Super Bowl, that means no AFC teams are in the Super Bowl. Very difficult. The Cowboys, every year the Cowboys are going to the Super Bowl.
1: I got to leave it there,
0: Big Daddy, because I got to pay off the Who Am I, or Alf's going to, kill me. So I don't want Alf to kill me, and Maller Prop Guy and Ferg Dog will bludgeon me. I'm a former NFL player whose first name means peace in Swahili, that language. I retired as my team's career leader in catches, receiving yards, and receiving touchdowns. And I never made a single Pro Bowl, despite all those numbers. Who am I? That is the question. What is the answer? And let's see. Does anyone know the answer? Yokozuna from Andy and Lionel Lakes. Ben the Smasher from Alf. Oh, good art. Ben the Smasher from Alf the Alien Opiner. I like that. Good artwork. Poke High alum Mr. Bundy from Just Josh. I see what you did there. Who else do we have? Page down. Jeff Lebowski from Mark the Walker. We've got Amani Dog from Maller Prop Guy. Ulysses S. Grant from Chris. Who else do we have? Page down. Can't read. Lorraine, what's the answer?
3: Gandhi, it's Gandhi.
0: No, it's Amani Toomer, the Giants. Amani Toomer, the Giants. Amani Toomer. Hey, it's Maller here. 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
2: to Adam Silver. The guy never wants to do anything. Never. He doesn't want to upset owners. He doesn't want to upset players. Mm-hmm. He is the worst. I give him credit because I never thought he would do this. It's a bad headline for the NBA. It's a bad headline for him. He's going to come out and say, we couldn't find anything, but here's a fine. Here's a $1 million fine. And he comes out five first round pick. Like, I give him a lot of credit for the first showing he's got a spine. I can stand up and everything. And I can shake my fist at you and say, you can't do this in the NBA. I can't believe he did it, and he did it. There must be a mountain of evidence that proves the Clippers' culpability in this, because there's no way Adam Silver would do this unless it was there.
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7: Aaron Donald is back, and it's hard to find flaws with the Rams, except for maybe Matthew Stafford's age. But then you saw the way Ty Simpson played, and you're like, well, but it does feel like everything is lined up for them to make a run this year.
8: It's real. It's happening. I can't wait to see what it looks like to see this defensive front with Myles Garrett on the edge and Aaron Donald in the interior, and how teams are going to try to stop these guys. I mean, honestly, it feels like it's one of those deals where I don't know what your answer is. You know, as a former quarterback, or, you know, looking at it from the offensive scheme standpoint, look, those guys you got up in front of you are getting paid too. But it is, I mean, Aaron Donald had one of the highest double team rates of any player back when he played.
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13: Fourth down and four, 14 of the Rams. Shotgun snap, goes back four, four-man rush. He's chased, he's flushed, he's all the way back to the 40. He's backpedaling and throws a pass into the end zone. Caught! 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
16: In the college football game at Florida State, there was a power outage delay at the start, so kickoff came at 9:15 Eastern Time. Eventually, 19th-ranked SMU, despite four turnovers, won the game 27-24 on a short field goal in the final minute. The Mustangs had 585 yards of offense. The Seminoles, on third down conversions, went 2-for-14. Dallas Cowboys guard Tyler Smith will have thumb surgery and miss 4 to 6 weeks. The Giants cut wide receiver Darius Slayton. The Falcons officially named quarterback Tua Tagovailoa as their week one starter, with Cooper Rush as his backup. To baseball, the Dodgers won their fifth in a row. Boston won its fifth straight. Philadelphia shut out Atlanta 1-0 behind a complete game from Jesus Luzardo. He had 12 strikeouts. San Francisco in 11 innings edged St. Louis. Arizona won in 10 at Kansas City. Coco Gauff won her fourth rounder at the U.S. Open. I'm Steve DeSager.
3: Big Ben Mallett, the big dog.
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0: a roof over your head in Hollywood, Florida, but when you were out in Miami there on Lincoln Road because you had McDonald's. So that was a better situation.
1: Well, I did like Lincoln Road. You know that.
0: I understand. You love Lincoln Road, and you would have stayed there. You probably would still be on Lincoln Road if they hadn't taken you off the streets. Kathy in Madison writes and says, yeah, she's listening to the Ben Maller show here in Hollywood, Florida, says, Weed Man, how can I get a QR code for Perito so I can fundraise with my mandolin? All right. So I guess she wants in on Perito as well. So there you go. All right, Weed Man, we got to go. Thank you so much. You've fixed the world here. All right, be well. Thank you. There you go. There's the one and only Weed Man Hippie. It is the Ben Maller Show. Time now for the Instat Trivia. And here it is. Blank was an NFL legend whose initials actually didn't stand for anything. He became instantly recognizable back in the day for wearing gold-colored high-top cleats, which were great until the NFL eventually spoiled the gold shoe party with a bunch of fines. His nickname was Hollywood Bags. Again, blank, NFL legend from back in the day. His initials did not stand for anything. He became instantly recognizable for wearing gold-colored high-top cleats before the NFL eventually spoiled that gold shoe party with a bunch of fines. His nickname was Hollywood Bags. That's the Insta Trivia. The answer. We'll get to it. We'll do it next. However, it is the B Block. What hour is it? That's right. It is hour
2: number two.
0: Well, the wait is over. 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
13: I voted in our AP poll, because we have a vote this year, USC at number 9. 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

0: Lincoln Riley himself has said that the championship window, the quote-unquote championship window, is open as we speak. 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
5: 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I don't need him in September. I need him in December, January, February. 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Whatever it is, to make sure that the bottom line, the end goal, is win the Super Bowl. Are the Rams a team you root against, though? Like, are the Rams villains?
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0: The Ben Maller Show on Fox Sports Radio as we roll on through the overnight. Hanging out. You are part of the fun. And you can join us in a little bit. We'll give out the number later on X at Ben Maller. That's at Ben Maller. We have Maller, the third degree. That'll be coming up in a little bit. We look forward to that. That'll be just a few minutes away. In the meantime, you can follow the YouTube page at Ben Maller Show. That's at Ben Maller Show if you'd like to be part of the live program. And we thank you in advance there on X and on the YouTube page. You can follow, as I said, at Ben Maller Show for all that. So thank you, thank you, thank you, thank you, thank you, thank you, thank you, thank you. And with that, we pay off the Insta trivia. Here it is, the Insta trivia question. Blank was an NFL legend whose initials did not actually stand for anything. He became instantly recognizable for wearing gold-colored high-top cleats before the NFL said ixnay on the gold shoe partay. And his nickname was Hollywood Bags. That's the question. What's the answer? Let's see. Does anyone know the answer? We go to the great unwashed here. And it's ALF, the Guaranteed Human Opiner, guest by Malaprop Guy, Garfield from the aforementioned ALF, Gold member from Mark, JT the Wingman went with BS for Blown Save is his answer, Joe Jerovicious from Rob in Minnesota, Baltimore Colt legend Joe Washington from Greg the Real Estate Mogul, Lumpy Rutherford from Kev Atomic, Fat Daddy got it right, bad job by him. Now, do you have an answer, Lorena? Quickly!
1: TJ Hooker.
0: No, that's Shatner. No, it's L.C. Greenwood of the Pittsburgh Steelers. Iron Curtain defense back in the day. Here we go, here we go, here we go.
2: How about that?
3: To the third degree. This is when Big Ben gets grilled.
0: Koopaloo.
4: Over the weekend, Arizona State was blowing out Morgan State 70-7 when the two teams agreed to shorten the fourth quarter to 10 minutes. Do you think this is something that NFL teams should be able to do?
0: No, that's like a youth sports type thing. That's no, that there should never be that big a gap between NFL teams. And with gambling, you can't do that. So no, no, no, no, no, no, no. On every level, no. It's only early season college football when you have these money games. Next!
4: A report over the weekend says that Artie Moreno was affected by negative chants from Angels fans and that it played a role in his decision to sell the team. Are you buying that?
0: I am not buying that. He obviously didn't want to be booed. Nobody wants to be booed. The reason he sold the team, though, was because he got the Godfather offer by Stan Kroenke. If Stan Kroenke hadn't given him that offer, the Angels would still be completely controlled by Artie Moreno. They still technically are. The sale won't be official until next year. That makes for a good story. I don't buy it. Next!
4: According to a report from The Athletic, exploratory talks are underway about building a new stadium near Marysville, Washington, for the eventual return of the NBA to the Seattle area. Ben, if you had to guess, when will we actually see the first NBA game back in Seattle?
0: All right, so we're sitting here. It's 2026. I am going to say that the Supersonics will take the court by 2032 at the latest. So in the next 6 years, they'll add Seattle and Vegas. How did we do, Koopaloop?
4: You passed this edition.
0: That is a win. You can put it on the board. Winner. Chicken dinner. Hey, it's Maller here. 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
1: And it's hard to find flaws with the Rams, except for maybe Matthew Stafford's age. But then you saw the way Ty Simpson played, and you're like, well, but it does feel like everything is lined up for them to make a run this year.
2: It's real. It's happening. I can't wait to see what it looks like to see this defensive front with Myles Garrett on the edge and Aaron Donald in the interior and how teams are going to try to stop these guys. I mean, honestly, it feels like it's one of those deals where I don't know what your answer is. You know, as a former quarterback or, you know, looking at it from the offensive scheme standpoint, look, those guys you got up in front of you are getting paid too. But it is, I mean, Aaron Donald had one of the highest double team rates of any player back when he played.
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7: Now, this is year 10 for Mahomes. We won't count the rookie year because he played one game. If you look at Mahomes year 2-7, and then last 2 years, year 8 and 9, I don't think people understand how dramatic the splits are. But in the last 2 years, of the 43 qualified quarterbacks, he's near the bottom. Everything's up. Interception slightly up, passer rating down, efficiency down, way more ad-libbing. Now, is he ad-libbing because he's less coachable now that he's a rock star? Is he ad-libbing because, you know, he doesn't put the film work quite in like he used to? He feels like he's a little more Texas Tech Mahomes. Now, why would that be? 2023, 2024, and 2025, the Chiefs drafted 21 players. Their big hit is Rashee Rice. And that's with a good GM.
3: This is The Herd with Colin Cowherd.
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11: Fourth down and 4, 14 of the Rams. Shotgun snap, goes back 4, four-man rush. He's chased, he's flushed, he's all the way back to the 40. He's backpedaling and throws a pass into the end zone. Caught! Touchdown! Touchdown!
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13: Monday night's college football game kicked off at Florida State at 9:15 Eastern time after a power outage delay. Eventually, 19th-ranked SMU won 27-24 at Florida State on a short field goal in the final minutes, winning the game despite 4 turnovers. The Dodgers won their 5th straight contest, 6-3 over Cincinnati. Teoscar Hernandez hit a 3-run homer. Boston won its 5th in a row, 5-2 over the Angels. Adley Rutschman of the Red Sox, a 3-run homer. The A's took the late game against Toronto, 6-5 with a run in the bottom of the ninth. San Francisco in 11 innings edged St. Louis. Arizona won in 10 at Kansas City. The Padres held on to beat Washington 3-2. And Philadelphia shut out Atlanta 1-0. Kyle Schwarber, his 43rd homer. It came in the bottom of the eighth. The Falcons named quarterback Tua Tagovailoa their week one starter. And at the U.S. Open, Coco Gauff won her 4th rounder. I'm Steve DeSager.
14: Pay attention. You just may learn something here.
15: Big. 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
16: with Mallet, a public pantsing.
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0: I followed the pieces.
1: 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All right. All right.
2: Everyone, hold on. We'll get to that. Maller's Mountain of Money in its entirety. We get to it. We'll do it next. However, live read time, B block, what hour?
0: Number
2: it's
0: three.
2: Yes, all right. Thank you. 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
4: This is Two Pros and a Cup of Joe.
1: Aaron Donald is back. And it's hard to find flaws with the Rams, except for maybe Matthew Stafford's age. But then you saw the way Ty Simpson played, and you're like, well... But it does feel like everything is lined up for them to make a run this year.
10: It's real. It's happening. I can't wait to see what it looks like to see this defensive front with Myles Garrett on the edge and Aaron Donald in the interior and how teams are going to try to stop these guys. I mean, honestly, it feels like it's one of those deals where I don't know what your answer is. You know, as a former quarterback or, you know, looking at it from the offensive scheme standpoint, look, those guys you got up in front of you are getting paid too, but it is, I mean, Aaron Donald had one of the highest double team rates of any player back when he played.
4: Two pros, LeVar Arrington, Brady Quinn, and a cup of Joe, Jonas Knox. 6 a.m. Eastern, 3 a.m. Pacific on Fox Sports Radio. Ladies and gentlemen, this is The Odd Couple with Rob Parker and Kelvin Washington.
11: I think that this will wind up being a disaster. That's my gut feeling, and I'm talking about
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12: Donald. Disaster?
11: Yeah, yeah. Because I do believe that it's hard to come back and be that player that you think. And you go like, okay, they got two of them. He's telling people he's better than when he left, and he feels great. He hasn't lost anything. I just don't buy that. We saw Aaron Rodgers, who didn't even retire, go for 4 snaps. There's a better chance that he's going to wind up injured than he is holding a Super Bowl trophy. I'm going to say it's 90-10. I'm not wishing for it. I'm not hoping for it. That is not my... 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
1: Returned to the Rams. 1 year, $20 million, which is way more than I thought he was going to get. This is going to be a hot take. Aaron Donald will be largely irrelevant for the Rams this year.
14: Really?
1: Here's why he will be irrelevant, right? If he does come back, we said, what's the smartest thing? Slow play it. Play him in the middle of the season to the end because the guy's 35.

0: 5, and he's been out of the league for 2 years. Do you really think he's going to make it through a whole season? Okay, do you really think that's going to happen? Right? So if you're going to do it, you're going to slow play it, let him train, let him come back, let him hit his peak somewhere in December, right? Let him come back sometime, let him practice, come back, but you're paying him $20 million, he's going to come back now.
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1: Now, Maller's Mountain of Money.
2: Good Lord, that's a lot of money.
1: Do you have what it takes to get to the top? Probably not.
0: All right, right to it we go. Patsy Cline edition, Maller's Mountain of Money. It is Uncle Mo in Jersey with me, Ben. Our buddy Tree in Chicago is teamed up with Koopa Loop. Here we go, gentlemen. Patsy Cline edition. Uncle Mo, you're up first. You picked cigarettes, yes, in an ashtray, correct? Yes.
3: Yeah.
0: All right. These athletes all smoked or, smoke or smoke cigarettes. Here we go. We'll start out with this. We need first and last name. 45 seconds on the clock. We're on our way. Go. The Bambino.
3: Babe Ruth.
0: Yes. Greatest receiver for the Minnesota Vikings. Straight cash
3: Randy
0: homie.
3: Moss.
0: Yes. Coach of the Lakers, the Heat, and the Knicks. He's the executive in Miami
3: Pat
0: right
3: Riley.
0: Now. Yes. Pitcher from Japan. He started Game 7 for the Dodgers in 2017 and got lit up by the Astros. Pitched for the Padres.
3: Yu Darvish.
0: Yes. Chain-smoking Lakers center in the late 1980s.
3: Body
0: early. Yes. Quarterback for the Kansas City Chiefs. Famously smoking in the locker room during Super Bowl. A classic photograph, black and white photograph.
3: Pass.
0: All right, Phillies. Yes, Phillies legend won an MVP.
3: Mike Schmidt.
0: In the 60s. Play. All right.
4: 240.
0: 240.
5: Dick Allen.
0: Dick Allen. That's right.
3: Oh.
5: All right, Tree. We've got I Fall to Pieces. These athletes have a reputation of being playoff choke artists. Are you ready?
3: Let's do it.
5: All right, 45 seconds. Let's begin. Former Cowboys quarterback. He just got arrested for drunk driving. Yes. Former Chargers quarterback.
3: Stan Humphries.
5: No, like more recently. No, after him.
3: Phillip Rivers.
5: This guy was a point guard for the Clippers, Hornets. He just retired recently.
3: Chris Paul.
5: This guy was a pitcher for the Dodgers, one of the best regular season pitchers of all time.
3: Clayton Kershaw.
5: Yes. This guy was on the Rockets and the Orlando Magic. He always looked stoned.
3: Trace McGrady.
5: Yes. This guy was a pitcher. He won a Cy Young for the Tampa Bay Rays. He later got a World Series with the Red Sox.
3: With the Red Sox, with the Rays.
5: He's bald.
3: David Price.
5: Yes, David Price.
0: All right, you're back up.
3: David Price. Damn it.
5: David
3: That's
5: Price. 160?
0: Right. Yep. You got Blue Moon or a cigarette?
5: Yeah, Blue Moon of Kentucky or a Crazy Tree.
3: Right. Blue Moon.
5: All right, these athletes were all born in Kentucky. 45 seconds, let's begin. Best boxer of all time?
3: Muhammad Ali.
5: Yes, this guy was an MVP running back for the Seahawks.
3: Corey Alexander.
5: No, that's not his first name.
3: Sean.
5: Yes. This guy was a cornerback, one of the best all time for the Broncos. He was traded from the Redskins.
3: Cam Bailey.
5: Yes.
3: Cam Bailey.
5: This guy was MVP and Rookie of the Year in the same year for the Washington Bullets.
3: Oh, for the Washington Bullets.
5: Yes.
3: All
5: right. How about Dr. Duncanstein?
3: The Chocolate Thunder.
5: No.
3: God.
5: All right. Point guard for the Celtics who won a championship with them.
3: Rajon Rondo.
5: Yes. How much points do we have?
0: What's the score of the Raiders?
4: 340 total.
0: All right, here we go. Uncle Mo, he was a spaceman for the Red Sox. Spaceman for the Red Sox. Pitcher.
3: Pat.
0: Oh, come on. Bill Lee. 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
8: 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But it does feel like everything is lined up for them to make a run this year.
9: It's real. It's happening. I can't wait to see what it looks like to see this defensive front with Myles Garrett on the edge and Aaron Donald in the interior and how teams are going to try to stop these guys. I mean, honestly, it feels like it's one of those deals where I don't know what your answer is. You know, as a former quarterback or, you know, looking at it from the offensive scheme standpoint, look, those guys you got up in front of you are getting paid too, but it is, I mean, Aaron Donald had one of the highest double team rates of any player back when he played.
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15: In the college football game at Florida State, there was a power outage delay at the start, so kickoff came at 9:15 Eastern time. Eventually, 19th-ranked SMU, despite four turnovers, won the game 27-24 on a short field goal in the final minute. The Mustangs had 585 yards of offense. The Seminoles, on third down conversions, went 2-for-14. Dallas Cowboys guard Tyler Smith will have thumb surgery and miss 4 to 6 weeks. The Giants cut wide receiver Darius Slayton. The Falcons officially named quarterback Tua Tagovailoa as their week one starter, with Cooper Rush as his backup. To baseball, the Dodgers won their fifth in a row. Boston won its fifth straight. Philadelphia shut out Atlanta 1-0 behind a complete game from Jesus Luzardo. He had 12 strikeouts. San Francisco in 11 innings edged St. Louis. Arizona won in 10 at Kansas City. Coco Gauff won her fourth rounder at the U.S. Open. I'm Steve DeSager.
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15: 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Like, why wouldn't you try to get him in there as part of the quarterback competition at the beginning of the year? Because they haven't talked about it. And there's only been a two-quarterback competition the entire time. I would be shocked if you didn't see all three quarterbacks play this season.
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16: 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And I don't know why you're naming it 3 weeks before opening day. 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I never thought he had much of a fastball. 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
19: Wow. How about we have a night where we name our Pro Bowl team? 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I don't know if anybody cares about that. 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

0: And 14 of the Rams. Shotgun snap, goes back four-man rush. He's chased, he's flushed, he's all the way back to the 40. 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Caught! Touchdown! 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

0: 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And we learned earlier from Scotty on the Pike that the August 14th episode of the 5th hour should have been award winning. Maybe it will win an award. Who knows? 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
0: 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Here we go.
2: Like, he's super tough.
0: Oh, super. He's super tough.
2: Like, he's super tough.
0: All right, do you know who that is? Does anyone know who that is? No? All right. Play it again, Lorena.
2: Like, he's super tough.
0: Will anyone get this right? I'm going to go... No, you're such a party pooper. I'm going to go caller 5. Lorena.
3: Caller number 4.
0: Oh, changing it up this week. Koopa Loop.
4: Number 5.
0: All right. Who's up? It is Cite the Bite, the great sports radio mystery. Let's go to Coach Russell, who is in Orlando. It is Cite the Bite. Coach Russell, you're my caller number 1. Who is it, Coach Russell?
5: I really don't know, but I'm going to go with Dabo Sweeney because he's a big crybaby and he thinks he's the smartest guy in the room.
0: All right, Dabo Sweeney, who's hanging on to his job by a fingernail. Is that correct? No. I did see Jimbo Fisher on TV for like 2 hours last night, and I kept thinking, like, every time I saw Jimbo, I thought of the sliced bread. We in here talking about sliced bread. Let's say hello to Hollering James in Minneapolis, Minnesota. James, you're my caller too, James.
6: Can he call Jeff? He's got my number.
0: All right, is that correct? Is that that is not correct. Chris, let's give a clue here. What's the clue, Coop? Quickly, please.
4: He owns the NFL record for fewest interceptions through 1,000 career passing attempts.
0: All right, Chris in Boston. Let's see if Chris can get it right. Super tough. Yeah, Chris.
7: Hey, Ben, good morning. That's former Patriots quarterback Scott Zolak.
0: Oh, Scott Zolak, you know, radio guy. Yeah. Patriot insider, Scott Zolak. No, that is incorrect, unfortunately. Have you run out of 1980s Red Sox? Apparently, yeah. Let's go to Aaron in Minnesota. You're my caller number 4. Aaron.
8: Hello, good morning, gentlemen. That has got to be Vikings quarterback J.J. McCarthy.
0: Is that no? Last clue, quickly, Coop. Hurry up.
4: He's of Black and Native American descent.
0: Coach Russell. Oh, no, I'm Uncle Bob. Who is it for? Caleb Webb. Hey, it's Maller here. 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
14: 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Yeah, yeah. 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He hasn't lost anything. I just don't buy that. We saw Aaron Rodgers, who didn't even retire, go for 4 snaps. There's a better chance that he's going to wind up injured than he is holding a Super Bowl trophy. I'm going to say it's 90-10. I'm not wishing for it. I'm not hoping for it. That is not my... I'm just talking about from watching guys try to make a comeback, try to get back out on the field.
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17: 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He's joining us on the road here, by the way. Connor Brown joining us. What should fans know most about Coach Nagy, and what have you heard so far in the preparations for this season about Coach?
18: You know, obviously he's a little bit different from the last guy that was here in kind of, personality-wise. Mm-hmm. 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I think Nagy and his personality and kind of his demeanor is the perfect head coach to lead a program that is player-driven like Lehigh is.
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19: Fourth down and 4, 14 of the Rams. Shotgun snap, goes back 4, four-man rush. He's chased, he's flushed, he's all the way back to the 40. He's backpedaling and throws a pass into the end zone. Caught! 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Touchdown!
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22: Monday night's college football game kicked off at Florida State at 9:15 Eastern time after a power outage delay. Eventually, 19th-ranked SMU won 27-24 at Florida State on a short field goal in the final minutes, winning the game despite 4 turnovers. The Dodgers won their 5th straight contest, 6-3 over Cincinnati. Teoscar Hernandez hit a 3-run homer. Boston won its 5th in a row, 5-2 over the Angels. Adley Rutschman of the Red Sox, a 3-run homer. The A's took the late game against against Toronto 6-5 with a run in the bottom of the ninth. San Francisco in 11 innings edged St. Louis. Arizona won in 10 at Kansas City. The Padres held on to beat Washington 3-2. And Philadelphia shut out Atlanta 1-0. Kyle Schwarber is 43rd homer. It came in the bottom of the eighth. The Falcons named quarterback Tua Tagovailoa their week one starter. And at the U.S. Open, Coco Gauff won her fourth rounder. I'm Steve DeSager.
2: You know what time it is?
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0: next. 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

0: or in coverage.
1: But we've got a body of work from Christian Gonzalez. We don't have that from...
0: That is very true. That is very true. Now, that's fair. That is fair. But, man, the gap in actual, like, compensation for talent is wow. $140 versus $100+ million? I'm just saying, man.
2: Did you hear Michael Irvin's thoughts on the Jed York situation?
0: What'd he say? Wait, let's hear
2: what he said. So, Michael Irvin was on with Neon. He was on with Neon, the streamer. And he tried to explain away the situation with Jed York.
3: He got divorced 5-6 months ago.
4: Yeah.
3: And I'm like, man, come on, man. Is that really a crime? You know, let that man go. Leave that alone. Everybody's paying for it.
4: Here's my take.
3: You got a girlfriend? You got a girlfriend?
4: No, I don't have a girlfriend.
3: You take her out to eat, you paying for it.
4: You pay for it regardless.
3: Everybody's
4: you buying a gift.
3: Right, so what
4: are
3: we
4: doing? You're taking her for food and then taking her, whatever.
3: So why we got to embarrass this man for $140? He's not, we're not
4: it was 140 bucks?
3: Kids. Yeah, it was, so yeah. And that's another thing too. So people think, you're a billionaire, why don't you go to high-end places? The high-end places get you in trouble all the time.
0: Tell him, Mike.
1: I was going to say, is that from experience? Like, how does he know?
0: Hell yeah. Hell yeah.
2: We were in Arizona. We remember what happened at that restaurant or hotel, whatever was going on there with him. It's just,
1: you know. Would you say the streamer was Neo?
2: Neon.
1: Neon?
2: Yeah, Neon.
1: The hell?
2: Yeah, I don't know. N3 on.
0: All I know is Mike went in line, though. What's the difference? I mean, for real.
2: One's a hooker. If the other's your girlfriend.
0: Yeah, but let me tell you something.
1: One's selling their body for that.
0: Let me tell you something. I was at, I won't even name the name of the dinner, but it was a Hall of Fame dinner. And I was there, and let me tell you something. There'd be dudes up in there with work, bruh. They'd be up in there with work. You're not getting her any other way, sir. I'm sorry. I don't mean to judge you. But judging by the way she looks, and we're in Vegas, now the only thing I'm going to say I'm going to put in your favor is y'all match. Y'all got matching colors on, but that's the only thing I'm giving you. All I'm saying is, if you're selling your body, I get it. But if I take you out to eat and we end up getting it in, like, what's the difference? That's why I feel like Mike is right. Like, you swoon her and wine her and dine her.
2: Well, one's legal, one's not.
0: But why?
2: Well, I mean,
0: why do I have, like, if so
5: taxes.
0: If he had a bag of McDonald's with him or some Chick-fil-A or any type of meal with him in the seat, ready to go. Like,
2: oh, maybe that's the move.
0: I was just here to have a picnic.
2: Yeah, that's
0: Are
2: a good
0: Are you
2: move.
0: Taking this man to jail for solicitation of prostitution?
2: If he brought a bag of food and just said, listen, I just wanted to have lunch with somebody.
0: Imagine
1: so
0: if he had a
1: hold
0: bag
1: on.
0: Of food
1: so
0: and
1: your
0: Bible.
1: Advice is to always pack a lunch just
2: good,
1: in case you...
2: Good.
0: And a bag of Bibles.
2: Real hard hat lunch pail.
0: Like,
2: guy.
0: If you break out some food and some Bibles.
5: And peanut butter.
0: And you sit there and you say, okay, I'm here to have lunch and break bread with her in the name of the Lord Jesus Christ. You're
2: Amen.
0: Not going to
2: by
0: jail.
2: By the way, Lorena.
0: You're not
2: Amen.
0: Going to jail.
2: Lorena, you need help. You got to.
1: What is.
5: Those are just easy things to eat in the car, you know, whipped cream and peanut butter. Good to go.
0: They're also
1: I mean, you know,
0: good
1: whipped
0: for,
1: cream has to be stored in a cool place,
0: and,
1: right?
0: And you also but, know
5: unless it is consumed quickly.
0: And you also know where they put Damn. Peanut butter, right? They use those for them dog toys.
5: They cure Damn. Hiccups too,
2: oh,
5: you know.
2: Oh no!
1: Oh my!
0: Extra peanutty. Go pet that dog.
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19: 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In fact, some going as far as to say that LSU coach Lane Kiffin, if proven that he was recruiting NFL players to come play in Baton Rouge and to sue the NCAA, should be banned from college football because of this. What say you? As a talk show host, I say two words. Hell no, is what I say. We don't want Lane Kiffin banned. Why would you ban Lane Kiffin? Banned for what? Being better at exploiting the system than everyone else? At what point does the commissioner, Greg Sankey, just step in there and say, listen, we're just going to have a golden rule, things Lane Kiffin is no longer allowed to do.
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3: In the college football game at Florida State, there was a power outage delay at the start, so kickoff came at 9:15 Eastern time. Eventually, 19th-ranked SMU, despite four turnovers, won the game 27-24 on a short field goal in the final minute. The Mustangs had 585 yards of offense. The Seminoles, on third down conversions, went 2-for-14. Dallas Cowboys guard Tyler Smith will have thumb surgery and miss 4 to 6 weeks. The Giants cut wide receiver Darius Slayton. The Falcons officially named quarterback Tua Tagovailoa as their week one starter, with Cooper Rush as his backup. To baseball, the Dodgers won their fifth in a row. Boston won its fifth straight. Philadelphia shut out Atlanta 1-0 behind a complete game from Jesus Luzardo. He had 12 strikeouts. San Francisco in 11 innings edged St. Louis. Arizona won in 10 at Kansas City. Coco Gauff won her fourth rounder at the U.S. Open. I'm Steve DeSager.
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0: Kickoff. I'm Rob Stone.
1: Here y'all go.
2: Now, here's the problem with y'all.
3: What's the problem with y'all?
2: Let me give you the problem with y'all.
3: With Chuss.
2: What did you do? Now, you ain't had no reaction to your song in hour one.
0: Why would I?
2: Exactly.
3: Can I say something in Genesis' defense? He had to get through so much crap at the beginning of the show that it was like, all right, it's hard to get anything about his song.
1: Your excuse for him is as weak as the excuse for Western Michigan and Michigan.
3: Don't go that far.
1: Yeah,
0: you're out of line. You're out of line, Brady Quinn.
2: That could be your worst take ever, Brady. You're going to die on that hill, Brady Quinn.
3: I'm not letting you. Don't throw me in that category. That is ridiculous.
2: You're going to die on that hill, Brady
3: Quinn. You crossed the line, Lamar.
1: That's ridiculous.
0: Don't you ever compare me to those officials.
1: That's ridiculous.
3: Don't you dare.
1: Oh, my gosh. Give Jonas another play. How about that?
0: I was just thinking,
3: by the way, why have we not gotten a deodorant sponsor to help with Jonas's BO in the morning sometimes?
1: It's a very good question. I breathe out of my mouth. You know.
0: What are you talking about?
1: And it's very difficult. It's a challenge to breathe out of your mouth.
0: We had Mando for a while.
1: We did.
0: Yeah, we did for a while.
1: Yeah. Well, come back.
3: Yeah. Football season, we're solve your.
2: Come on back.
0: Wait, hold on a second. How do we go from I just got a compliment for the music?
1: I had a company tell me my neck was too thick.
3: Damn.
1: I mean, hey, some of these advertisers, boy.
0: All right, we're good here.
1: They really go at your neck.
4: Thick neck.
1: So, yeah, I can see it all in your neck and in your face. Like you're not doing our program.
3: That's amazing. Hey, kudos to them, though. They're staying true to the program. Were you being as disciplined as you should have been?
1: My face carries the weight. My face and my
3: hold on, hold on. Yes or no? Were you being as disciplined as you should have been?
1: To the nine? No. No.
3: Yeah, but you were.
1: But I was. I was doing it. Yeah.
3: I think you just had
1: I still actually feel the effect. I've lost weight since doing it.
3: I think you had a bad weekend. That's what it was. Like they caught you on like a Monday or a Tuesday.
1: But she had no reference point to call me fat faced like that though.
3: I thought you met with her like every week.
1: Yeah, but we weren't on Zoom.
3: Oh, she never saw you? That was the first time she saw you?
1: She saw me.
3: Damn.
1: Yeah,
3: That's a pretty wild assumption.
1: And she has no idea how like, body dysmorphia, I'm messed up that way.
3: Oh,
1: like,
3: no,
1: I'm obese.
5: Good move.
1: I love food.
3: No, that's not true.
1: And the fact that she would attack me in that manner.
3: Don't say that.
1: I went and sat in a corner later on that day and just ate like three bags of Doritos. I was like, hey, if she's going to call me fat face, I'll give you fat face.
4: Whole gallon of ice cream.
1: I'll give you your fat face and then you'll see.
3: Give me what you want.
1: You'll see the difference, and then you'll know that your program actually was working.
0: I think you look wonderful.
1: Yeah, thank you.
3: I think you look great.
1: Thanks, guys. Yeah. I'm morbidly obese, but I'm working on it. That's my weight system. I have to lose like 20
0: pounds.
1: That's
0: an exaggeration.
1: I just can't figure it out.
3: That's a huge lie.
1: I can't figure it out. I got to lose 20 pounds.
3: He always does this.
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5: Six cities a place.
0: All right. So, LeVar, you mentioned this and kind of referenced this. Lane Kiffin, in the midst of LSU just annihilating Clemson.
1: Is that what it was?
0: I mean, they beat their ass. That was bad.
3: Can we honestly identify what that was? That was one program that has embodied, that has adjusted with NIL, the transfer portal, where college football is at today. I think it's fair to say they're a market disruptor. They are first mover in the aggressiveness to go get talent. That's what LSU is. That's what they have been getting Lane Kiffin, paying off other coaches, and also how they've got about trying to build the roster.
0: Yeah.
3: And on the other hand, you've got the old wooden ship. You know, Here comes in the Mayflower. They just are. And here's what I'll say about Dabo is, you know, they have taken on more transfers this year. I think they took 6 2 years ago. They took 11 this year. So they're slowly building. And I'm not saying that that's the right way of doing it. You know, maybe Dabo is right. The problem is he's had coordinators who have been plucked from his program. I mean, you can look at Brent Venables since he left, how much they've struggled defensively. That's been one area of concern, I think, is just that lack of consistency there. Chad Morris is back as their OC. Now, that didn't matter for week one, but I think it will help them moving forward. But the problem is, and I think it was highlighted by what you saw at the quarterback spot. Vezina, their quarterback, who got benched, I want to say what, in the first half, first quarter, that guy is waiting three. This is his third year at Clemson for this opportunity. And they bench him that quick. Doesn't that give you a sense of like, maybe you had some reservations about him being the guy in the first place? Mm. And if that's the case, why wouldn't you go try to find a transfer quarterback? That's what everyone else is doing. I mean, that's not saying there's not holes in other parts of the roster, but I mean, you look at Miami and they bring in a guy in Darian Mensah and it goes from a team that you're like, all right, we'll see what they're going to be to. Oh, okay. They look like one of those best teams too. Like LSU, Miami, Ohio State, those are the top three teams this past weekend. And meanwhile, Clemson's still trying to do things the old-fashioned way, and maybe it'll work out at some point for Dabo. It just hasn't in recent history.
0: He's of all the coaches that are still coaching, he's been by far and away the most vocal about his dislike of this new college football landscape. And it's almost as if Saban saw it and was like, yeah, I'm good here. Like, this isn't going to work for me. And Dabo's still
3: there. You think that's
0: there.
3: Because he knows he can't win at that game? Like, Clemson, you know, might not be able to, you know, drive up as much NIL as they need to have. That's what it feels like. Even though they've got great fans, great support, maybe he feels like that's a losing battle. If he's going to have to try to fundraise every single year for NIL in order to create a roster that can compete with the LSUs of the world, the Ohio States of the world, the name your, you know, Georgia, whoever else, Texas. Maybe that's partially why he feels that way.
1: And Nick Saban is a relationship guy. I'm sure Dabo Sweeney's the same way because he's a, you know, former player of his, or no, he's not a former player
0: of Stallings.
1: Yeah, it would have been Stallings, but maybe that Alabama mentality. I don't know. The one thing I'll say about Saban is I would think that it's more personal. Like he probably walked away because the way he coached and the way he recruited. To think that you have to do that with a kid once you get them, you have to continue to recruit kids once you get them. You know how they made the joke in the program and Darnell Jefferson showed up on campus. He's like, wait, hold on. Where are all the cheerleaders and all the band and all that? He was like, well, you know, it's the summer. They don't come back for another few weeks. Da, da, da. Oh, and by the way, we got you now. You know, like you can't say that anymore. It's like you're not being recruited. We got. I think Nick Saban and other coaches that have that old school way of doing things, like we were talking about on the sideline this weekend, like coaches actually writing handwritten letters. Can you imagine there was a time where coaches sent handwritten letters to you in the mail? Crazy. Yeah. Crazy to think there was a time that existed that way. And I think that you can't keep kids anymore. They're looking for the next stop on their list of places to stop and go to. Before they're done playing college football. I think that's the major turnoff for some guys, man.
3: I also think that it is entirely different, the relationship that they have. Because when you say Nick Saban was a relationship coach, I feel like that relationship was one in which he's the dictator.
1: Yes, correct.
3: I mean, whether that's with his coaches or his players.
1: Yeah.
3: And now, if you look at how you have to be as a head coach, you look at the Lane Kiffins, the Marcus Freemans, you have to have a genuine connection with them because now more than ever, the player has the power. The player can leave you. The player can get paid. I'm not going to say right now they're getting paid as much as these coaches, but they're approaching it. If we're being real about this, if things keep going the way they're going, you're going to have players who are getting paid more than the coach. And that becomes a dynamic where you say, well, what then can the coach say or do to that player if they're getting paid more than him? They're powerless in a way. And the only thing they can do is find that common ground of wanting to win, wanting to, you know, get him drafted as high as possible, number one overall, what have you. Like those commonalities that they're both working towards. You know, there's not a system put in place yet where a fine system ultimately really works because, again, it's so transient. You know, one of the ways in which NFL players are able to display some of their power is they'll just sit out, right? They hold out. They don't like something. They don't show up. They're not there to help out their team and coach win, but that hurts everyone. And plus for the player, you're under contract for multiple years. Now these players are, but it's hard to enforce it. Usually the teams are going to lose if they were to take it to court more often than not, or the players can still get out of it and pay a minimum penalty. So that's what's so different is, and I'm not saying that Dabo Swinney is any sort of dictator. You know, I do think there's an element of that maybe in his program, but ultimately I just think Dabo's old school and he wants to do it the way he's done it in the past. And that was super successful for a period of time. But now you found yourself in this scenario where it's not like what it once was, man. You have to adapt if you want to survive. I mean, I also think you could directly relate it to, you know, Cade Klubnik was viewed as a very highly touted recruit. You know, he ends up going, what, fourth round to the Jets? You know, they had Trevor Lawrence. They won a national championship. And he's a guy who's viewed as a first-round pick. You had Deshaun Watson, had a lot of success with him. Another guy, first-round pick. Like, there's also an element of you got to go find that guy at quarterback, because if you don't have him, that's the biggest difference between the haves and have-nots. They've got a guy who's going to be viewed as a first-round talent. And every single team that we look at and say they have a chance of winning a national championship, they've got a stud at quarterback. There's no holes there anymore.
0: I mean, there was a time during a 5-year stretch in which Dabo Swinney and Clemson was in the national championship game 4 times, and he won 2 of those.
1: It just makes you wonder, though, like the amount of talent that he had.
0: And he seems like, yeah, a ton of talent.
1: Ton of talent, bro.
0: But if that same talent were around nowadays, he might have it. Yeah. He seems like a really good guy who just has struggled to keep up with the times.
1: Hey, and let me throw this one out at you, because I don't think I've ever seen in my recollection, I think I'm right, I don't think I've ever seen a transfer come in and start at Penn State. It's always been recruited players.
3: You had wide
1: players.
3: Receivers last year.
1: No, I'm saying quarterback. I've never seen a transfer. I'm sorry. Yeah. I've never seen a transfer quarterback play and be a starter at Penn State during my entire life. I think this is the first time. And let me tell you something. Rocco Beck is a bad boy, dog. He's a bad boy. He should be in the conversation for the Heisman after his performance.
0: Well, let's take a look at the odds.
1: Let me tell you something. That kid's release is as quick a release as I've seen. And his ability to see the field, his poise, I mean, I was blown away. And in my mind, I was like, damn, this is what it is. Like, like you bring in a transfer, like you bring in a really good, like, this is what it feels like.
0: This.
1: Like, hold on. Damn it, Rocco Beck. Think I love you. I went up to him and gave him a hug. I love you, man.
0: Currently 56-1 to win the Heisman.
1: Hey, let me tell you something. I'm not one to hype it because this Penn State. All I'm going to say is everybody was concerned. The things I was hearing during the week, concerned about the star power isn't there. And I just kept saying to myself in my mind, I was like, I feel like we've had too much star power around here. We need more football players and we need guys that love one another and love playing the game. And I just got to tell you, that's what I saw on Saturday. Tackling was great. The play calling was dope. Like, it was just really good, man.
0: He's right behind Kevin Jennings, who is a turnover machine. Dang. If you listen to Rhett Lashley last night, he like blatantly put it on the receiver. Yeah, receiver ran the wrong route on the one interception. It's like, all right, like, don't need to see that on film. I'll just air out the wide receiver on the national TV.
1: All I know is Rocco Beck was slinging that pill, bruh. And it shed a new light on me on transfer quarterbacks. It totally makes a difference.
0: Do you want to hear this clip? Speaking of head coaches, yes, and transfers and all this, do you want to hear this clip from Lane Kiffin's locker room speech that got out? Here he was in the midst of their beating LSU gave Clemson over the weekend.
5: All right, guys, we started here like 7-8 months ago, whatever it was. All right? And we asked you to work really hard. Okay? And we asked you to come back to work again and again and again. Okay? Do you feel good about what happened?
6: I don't know.
5: Who cares what happened? That's what's supposed to happen. Ain't no celebrations for that. They work different. We're different. So you gotta show them again. They're gonna come out. It doesn't matter what plays they run. Doesn't matter what they do on offense, defense. Put the back in. I don't give a. You sent a message. Who the schedule? They have to play you. And don't think we let up late. No matter if you're in the game for one snap or 50 more snaps, you take it out on them. Don't hate you. So you get a chance to show the whole world.
0: Now, is it still considered leaked if the head coach was behind the video getting out? Because I 100% believe that Lane Kiffin knew.
1: And I that was an angle.
0: 100% believe that Lane Kiffin knew that was getting out there and probably said, yeah, hit send.
1: That's it.
3: Yeah, that's okay with
1: it. Yeah,
3: because I think that's a side of him where we see it and we go, dang. I didn't know he had that in him. You know, he comes off as kind of this like, more chill, maybe a little bit of trash talker at time, but doing yoga and talking more in this tone than getting after the boys like that. I would say this though. I think what he's done, and this is, I don't know if it's by design or if it's just how it's worked out. He has embraced the villain like we have discussed, but what that also does is it allows everyone to rally around it. Like every single environment he's creating is it's us against them. It's us against the world. It's no one wants you to win. Go prove them wrong. And I think as a former player, what's powerful about that is it constantly puts you on edge. It constantly puts you in this frame of mind of it's me against everyone. It's me against whoever else is out there besides me and these guys in this room. And that can be a galvanizing thing when you feel like you're constantly against everyone else out there in college football. To go out there and prove them wrong, the motivation factor behind that. And I know, you know, you ask someone like Pete and, oh, what does it matter? It's a, you know, halftime speech, blah, blah, blah. But there is something to the mindset and the focus that comes along with that when every single day you're reminded, like, everyone hates you. So go out and prove them wrong.
1: He sounds like that.
3: That's a powerful thing.
1: He sounded like Will Ferrell in old school when he was talking to the pledge recruits. If you listen to it again, it sounds like Will Ferrell. I couldn't unhear it. I close my eyes. I hear Will Ferrell talking to the college recruits. But here's what I'll say. It put me in the vein of 100% he understands the chaos that he creates. He understands it. That speech there says to me he thinks logically. He's not illogical. He is logical. And to me, it shines a different light on how I view him because I almost felt as though it's like he's like in this like no man's land of like normal and like, I don't know, the Twilight Zone. But that speech says to me that he doesn't want people to know the real him. Only the people that are privy to knowing the real him are able to know him. And I feel like that's what that speech made me feel. But like I said earlier, I felt like the bigger story here, and unless you're right, and it's like somebody, you did that on purpose. I mean, he did have the gymnast follow him into the stadium. Yeah, like, he had a certain look when he walked into tough. The stadium. So, and saying embracing that villain look, it's 100%. Like he 100% fits the persona of the type of coach that if we're being real, is probably the type that you're going to need for the future as NIL continues to develop. But I think you back to the phone. You gotta start, there has to be more management on people being able to enter into places with recording devices. Yeah. And honestly, I know it sounds extreme and ridiculous, but you almost might have to walk through a scanner before you come into one of these places if you're going to protect your interest of yourself and your team.
0: I could see Lane Kiffin walking up to whoever the guy is and just being like, hey, record this.
1: Again, like, if that's what it is, and I buy that.
0: That's who he is.
1: And I totally buy that.
0: He's a professional wrestler.
1: But you know, I was just a part of that whole Pat Kraft thing where they leaked out him talking to the team and all that stuff and what was being said. I'm just saying.
3: It was a different time of year though, right?
1: It was, but I just think that you got to be aware of the recording. Like there, and there's probably a regular cameraman that got that. Like they're probably, that probably will run in one of their, their, you know, highlight stories of the week or something to that effect. But I think it's dangerous. It's dangerous when you have multiple recording things going on.
0: Even when he's at halftime and he's, you know, talking about, oh, you know, we need to do this, we need to do that. But, and they're blowing Clemson out as he's walking away. He can't help himself but say, man, it took me everything to say, imagine if we had those pro players out there. Like he can't help himself. Like he's like, it sounds like normal coach speak, and then he's got to add something more on the end. That you go, oh, there he is. Like that's
3: who he is, right?
0: Yeah.
3: And
0: yeah.
3: I think for this timing, it's perfect because people gravitate to that. People want to see those clicks, and click on that and see the highlights and see the little sound bites, and even like him walking in with Theo Von, Brooks Nader, and Livy Dunn.
1: I watched it
3: quite
1: like
3: possibly the most random. The most random group of collected people to walk into a stadium.
1: And it didn't look forced. That's what was crazy about it, is it didn't look out of place. I'm sitting there like, does this look out of place? Why am I looking at this like, damn, like, why don't more people do that? Like it is random.
3: Dion's been doing it.
1: Dion has
3: been
1: doing it
3: with different celebrities.
1: Dion has been doing it. You're right about that. You are right about that. Dion did normalize it a little bit. You're right. That is true.
3: But it's just that group was somewhat random. I'm not really sure.
1: It looked dope to me. He's walking up. Yeah. He clearly works out to wear his suit. So God bless you, Lane. Like they could talk all the trash they want about you, but you can wear a suit, my guy. He's wearing his suit walking up. They're walking behind looking the way they're looking, and they're big time influencers, which is like brilliant marketing. It's brilliant to open yourself up to the tons of people that are influenced by them. And it's like you walked in like, I know what we are about to do to these Clemson Tigers. It was well done.
0: At the very least, he's off to a better start than Brian Kelly. Like, I'll say that. At the very least. at least it wasn't awkward and.
1: LSU might not lose a game, man. They might not.
3: They looked really good. I came away thinking they looked to be the best team, and it wasn't perfect either early.
1: Man.
3: Which, you know.
1: Yeah, they threw that second half early. Yeah.
3: But I'm just saying, like, it wasn't perfect early, but they still look damn good.
1: Man, bro. Man.
3: They might be putting some opponents to sleep. 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
0: It is two pros and a cup of Joe here on Fox Sports Radio. LeVar Arrington, Brady Quinn, Jonas Knox with you. Coming up next, it is a payday, another one for somebody in the world of football. And that's yours right here on FSR. 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
17: For the most part, we're looking good this morning. Some delays, 33 southbound between Tatabee and 248. 22 eastbound slow between 15th and MacArthur. No problems on 78 or 309. We're looking good on the turnpike. If you see a traffic problem, call our toll-free tip line, 855-ROAD-TIP. I'm Christy O'Brien.
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0: It's two pros and a cup of Joe, Fox Sports Radio. LeVar Arrington, Brady Quinn, Jonas Knox of the year. We are going to have an FSR IR coming up here in about 15 minutes from now. Special Tuesday edition of that for you. That'll be yours here on Fox Sports Radio. But you know what? The wait is over. Football is here, and so is DraftKings. 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Again, that's promo code 2PROS, the number 2PROS at DraftKings. The crown is yours. I'm still a little shook up during the break. Brady, are you familiar with a TV show called Thousand Pound Sisters?
1: AZ, by the way.
2: I've
1: got no desire to see that.
0: Okay, it was a commercial on one of the TVs.
3: They're coming for me next.
0: Is it just as it reads? It's just sisters that weigh in combined 1,000 pounds?
2: They used to weigh more. This is them after they've lost hundreds of pounds.
0: No kidding, huh?
2: Yes, this is them smaller than they were.
0: What'd they do, get cut in half?
2: Yeah, they went to one of those doctors, like, what is he, Dr. Fatty or something? I gotta go look him up, hold on.
3: They look like... That's wild, man. That is wild. 1,000 pounds?
0: Yeah. Oh, man. Well, hey, look. I know what's also
2: wild. Don't look
0: up
2: those beforehand, Jonas.
0: I don't want to. My screen's not big enough. I would say Roger Goodell has earned himself a nice little living.
3: Yeah, he
0: did. As commissioner of the NFL.
3: Yeah, he did.
0: All right, he's done well for himself. Roger Goodell has agreed to a brand new 4-year extension that'll run through 2031. Not the biggest surprise in the world, considering Roger Goodell and all that he's done for the league. The owners love him. He's, you know, helped bring in billions and billions to the league. And so where they're at financially, it would make sense that they want to keep him around for a little while. And I believe he's in total... He's got to be a half billion. I think he's around $500 million that he's made as commissioner of the NFL.
1: Yeah. So might be more, but yeah.
0: Why not? I mean, just keep cash and checks, dude. Like, do what you need to do.
1: He has been, I think it's fair to say, the most dominant of all of the commissioners over the span of time. I mean, he's gotten everything that the owners have wanted. He's continually grown the game internationally. He's grown the bottom line of the revenue. He's enforced and had stricter, I guess, implementation of the player conduct policy. I mean, that some of those clauses always existed in the CBA. It's just the commissioner really never enforced them. So he's done that. And then on the other hand, he's had to deal with some other stuff, right? I mean, he's got some owners who like to wilden out, man. I mean, sometimes they're getting a bad case of the hornies, and he's got to be able to figure out how to navigate that. What? So, yeah.
3: Dang.
1: I mean, I'm just saying, you got Asians of Orca, East Palestine, you know, all kinds of stuff going on there.
0: It's, yeah.
1: Dang, tell me I'm wrong.
3: You're not. Okay. You're not. And all you got to do is just respectfully, you know, tell them to not make you look bad while you make them some more money, and then you're going to get a new contract. I mean, you're not going to get popular being a disciplinarian to them when they have those types of moments, right?
0: Yeah, once he stopped being law and order guy and just focused on how can I make the league as much money as possible? Because there was a time well before he made the money that he's made and well before he's become as popular as he has and well before Tony Romo was driving around with sodas.
3: Oh no.
0: That Tony Romo wanted to set up a fantasy football convention in Vegas, and Roger Goodell told him no, it's a bad look, gambling, you know, it's not appropriate with the NFL. A few years later,
3: imagine if he would have been able to do it.
0: Welcome to all in.
3: Tony Romo would have been like, I don't really care about your broadcast, buddy.
0: But he was still, I think he was still playing. Mm. And Roger was like, no, we're not. This is not happening. You're not in the NFL. And then not that far later, he realized, oh, well, if we get in bed with gambling and welcome in some of these companies, the revenue stream, the broadcasting rights, the international stuff that he's been pushing for, Like he's had a hell of a run, man.
3: Congrats to Roger Goodell. He's a good dude. I don't know if you know, I'm sure you know a little bit.
1: He's a great dude.
3: Yeah, he's really, really a cool dude, man, and pretty genuine. And I find it in that business, it's very difficult to be a genuine person because it's real life Game of Thrones in the NFL business as well. So, and for him, you know, the wind blows highest at the top of the flagpole. He's handled things with such grace and with such style and in a way where it makes it very difficult for you to maybe pinpoint something critically where you'd say it's worth doing away with him or moving on or the time has come. He doesn't seem like he's kind of obsolete yet. He's still keeping up with what's going on. He's still relevant to what the times that are changing.
0: Yeah, but he's 67. Like, come on. You gotta have money.
1: There's a couple things this brings to light, though. Clearly, they don't have someone else in the waiting, which is a concern if you're an NFL owner because you have been so successful during his tenure, but you don't know who that next person is. So that could be a bit concerning. The other thing is he's been able to kind of gloss over some things that haven't really been wins. I think you look at, for example, the NFL draft has been huge. The combine, though, hasn't maybe grown into what I think they were hoping it would grow into. That's one of those deals where you're kind of like, how could they find a way of making that bigger? The Pro Bowl has literally died over his tenure. That's one of those things too, where I don't know if it's just a byproduct of how much money the players are making and the risk is going to far outweigh the reward. But he also keeps out. Find a way of making that bigger. The Pro Bowl has literally died over his tenure. That's one of those things too, where I don't know if it's just a byproduct of how much money the players are. He's had a lot more wins than losses. We can at least say that.
0: Do you think on the subject of when you mentioned the Pro Bowl, because Roger Goodell was the guy who moved the Pro Bowl up before the Super Bowl, because it used to be a week after the Super Bowl. Mm-hmm. And his idea behind it, I remember him saying at the time, was, I don't think the last game of the year should be our exhibition or all-star game. I think the last game of the year, the finale, should be the Super Bowl. And it made sense, but I do wonder if that was the beginning of the end. That then it sort of kind of got looked past as, Pro Bowl's going on. Because, look,
3: working. I'll say that. The Pro Bowl was working. So when you made the change, I mean, what was the change made for? I would say to that question, if the decision was made because of something that they saw trending in the wrong direction, maybe the amount of, resources it took to do it over there, I don't know what it would have been. But if you felt like you were staking the claim on what you said is that it shouldn't come after the Super Bowl and you aren't making that decision with the idea and the understanding of what the game would represent post moving it, I don't know. I mean, that's a difficult one.
0: Yeah.
3: Because it really did go. I felt like it went downhill after they moved it to where they go to Orlando or something like that. Yeah. They went to Orlando first. I thought it went downhill the minute they took it out of Honolulu. They might have been costing them money though. That's the thing.
0: Because when we go to the Super Bowl and it would be on the Sunday in between the conference championship games and then the Super Bowl, I just don't think
3: it feels quite as important.
0: Yeah, because aren't we flying out that day to go to Super Bowl? Like, I just feel like a lot of people sort of get skipped past and look beyond. So I just wonder if that was the beginning.
3: Football is unique. It's a unique sport because of the physicality of it. And if you're not going to do it like how the hockey league does it, what that's like mid-year or like halfway point or whatever. Yeah. If you're not going to do a Pro Bowl halfway through the football season, which I don't think it would make any sense to do it then why not do it after the Super Bowl? The season's over. It has concluded. Why not do it after the Super Bowl?
0: Yeah.
3: But,
0: Listen, I respect the job that he's done. I know that.
3: I know this. If you're going to go to that Pro Bowl, well, what used to be the Pro Bowl, then you're going to want to get there in a pickup that is built to get the job done without making a fuss. That's the Nissan Frontier. It's built for the work week, but like I said, it'll get you ready to load up for that tailgate on the weekends as well, the 2026 Nissan Frontier.
0: Two pros and a cup of Joe here on Fox Sports Radio. Up next, it's a special Tuesday edition of the FSR IR, and it's yours here on Fox Sports Radio.
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13: For the most part, we're looking good this morning. Some delays, 33 southbound between Tatabee and 248, 22 eastbound slow between 15th and MacArthur. No problems on 78 or 309. We're looking good on the turnpike. 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
11: This is Two Pros and a Cup of Joe.
12: 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You know, and I don't know what you take from it. The defenses and who he like, but he's performed, and it is kind of odd that there's been no mention of him anywhere at all.
13: 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It was like, oh, all right. I mean, I don't know how he got lost in the shuffle with all of this. He hasn't, it's not like he has really looked any different than the rest of the guys. Like, why wouldn't you try to get him in there as part of the quarterback competition at the beginning of the year? Because they haven't talked about it. And there's only been a two quarterback competition the entire time. I wouldn't be shocked if you didn't see all three quarterbacks play this season.
11: Two pros, LeVar Arrington, Brady Quinn, and a cup of Joe. 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
11: After your sports weekend, happens. 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
12: That long weekend. You guys were traveling, gallivanting around the college football universe. A debut edition of Big Noon Kickoff.
23: Oh, yeah.
12: I did see Matt Leinart got a little emotional. That was pretty cool getting to see his son.
23: Yeah. Yeah. I mean, it was genuine. They surprised him with it.
4: So it was cool. It was cool for kind of everyone to see. And obviously, SMU getting a win last night.

0: But actually Matt was there at the game. So he was giving me a play by play of what was happening with the light situation with the power outage. And at one point he just goes, get me out of Tallahassee. I was like, yeah, I could see that. So, but great, great weekend, fun weekend to kick things off. I will say this to the state of Indiana, fix your damn roads. Okay. I have never been across an interstate, I-70, west, east, whatever. Fix your damn roads. It's been like this for years. Okay. There's a lot of people out there driving right now. A lot of truck drivers. They're probably nod their heads like, yep. Tons of potholes, constant construction. Figure it out. Not that complicated. All right. Asphalt. That's all we're doing. We're paving roads here. All right. Do it at night, do it a weekend or something. Just get it done. My God. It's awful. Awful. Like you literally know when you enter the state of Indiana because of how bad I-70 is. That's how bad the roads are. It's incredible.
1: Wow. Is it just always under construction or they just haven't touched it yet? Like what's the,
0: it's under construction. They haven't touched it. I'm not sure. It seems like it's just a placeholder. Like they're, I don't know if they haven't devoted funding to it. If they're just eking it along, who knows? You know, there's always someone on the take. They can't seem to get it done. That's all I know. As soon as you enter into Ohio, it's like smooth driving. Don't have to worry anything out. But as soon as you enter in the state of Indiana, it just everything all, it goes to hell.
2: Dang, Indiana. Fix your streets.
1: You got anything, Styx?
2: Mr. Styx snapped at me yesterday.
1: Really?
2: Yeah. He snuck off on me. Like, I let him in the house. We were hanging out. He snuck off on me. And he knows how to open and close doors. Like, he'll open the outside door to come in. Like, if it's not locked, he knows how to raise up, open it, come in. But he knows how to close them, too. So he went downstairs, closed the door. So I'm running over to, through the house looking for him. And I know when he's closed the door, he gets comfortable on the couch or on the bed that's down there. And he's put a puddle somewhere. And he knows he's in trouble. He knows he's in trouble. So when he heard me screaming, I knew he knew he was in trouble. Go downstairs. Big puddle. So I'm like, you're going in your crate. Crate time, get in your place. Usually he'll just go in, but today, you know, or yesterday he chose to, I guess he's hitting manhood.
1: Yeah.
2: And he's like, I'm not going in the crate. Like I came downstairs, I closed the door. I took a tinkle where I took my tinkle. I'm getting a little bit of rest. And if you touch me, I'm gonna jack you up. And that was my IR.
1: So what happened?
2: Well, it didn't end well for him. If I got to drop down on all fours, then all of us is going to be on all fours. And if we're all on all fours, I'm for a few more years, I'm going to still win that. So I bit him. He bit me and he was in his crate for a little while.
1: That's unfortunate.
2: I had to think about it yesterday.
1: Yeah.
2: I think my dog sitter spoils him. I think my dog sitter is the reason why I'm on the IR. We are Sports. 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
8: For the most part, we're looking good this morning. Usual delays, 22 eastbound stop and go between Cedar Crest and MacArthur. 33 southbound slow at 248. No problems on 78 or the turnpike. If you see a traffic problem, call our toll-free tip line, 855-ROAD-TIP. I'm Christy O'Brien.
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18: I have to give credit to Adam Silver. The guy never wants to do anything. Never. He doesn't want to upset owners. He doesn't want to upset players. Mm-hmm. He is the worst. I give him credit because I never thought he would do this. It's a bad headline for the NBA. It's a bad headline for him. He's going to come out and say, we couldn't find anything, but here's a fine. Here's $1 million fine. And he comes out five first round pick. Like, I give him a lot of credit for the first showing he's got a spine. I can stand up and everything. And I can shake my fist at you and say, you can't do this in the NBA. I can't believe he did it, and he did it. There must be a mountain of evidence that proves the Clippers' culpability in this, because there's no way Adam Silver would do this unless it was there.
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26: Monday night's college football game kicked off at Florida State at 9:15 Eastern time after a power outage delay. Eventually, 19th-ranked SMU won 27-24 at Florida State on a short field goal in the final minutes, winning the game despite four turnovers. The Dodgers won their fifth straight contest, 6-3 over Cincinnati. Teoscar Hernandez hit a three-run homer. Boston won its fifth in a row, 5-2 over the Angels. Adley Rutschman of the Red Sox, a three-run homer. The A's took the late game against Toronto, 6-5 with a run in the bottom of the ninth. San Francisco in 11 innings edged St. Louis. Arizona won in 10 at Kansas City. The Padres held on to beat Washington 3-2. And Philadelphia shut out Atlanta 1-0. Kyle Schwarber, his 43rd homer. It came in the bottom of the eighth. The Falcons named quarterback Tua Tagovailoa their week one starter. And at the U.S. Open, Coco Gauff won her fourth rounder. I'm Steve DeSager.
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0: Hey, by the way, I did have it on good authority, according to Ricky, Ricky and Vito, who put the imaging together for the network, that they would like new songs by today so they could have them ready for tomorrow.
1: I'm telling a shut up.
0: I'm not saying, what?
2: No, it's true. I mean, I've already put mine in. I'm not sure what Jonas is doing. He's just trying to
1: get you on. I mean, you guys are on good authority that y'all want new songs in tomorrow. I'm sticking with mine.
2: Oh, no.
0: Yeah. I know, because they're putting together a new opening.
1: No,
0: for the
1: I'm gonna stick with mine. You know, I'm gonna stay true to mine.
2: All right.
1: Yeah, I'm gonna stay true to mine.
3: Can we go back to Pop It?
0: Yeah. Oh yeah.
3: Pop It was fun.
1: Oh yeah.
0: That was great.
1: That one really worked.
0: Yeah, I like that one.
1: That's stripper music.
3: Yeah.
0: So what?
1: Why'd you say oh yeah like that to stripper music?
0: Because I forgot about Pop It.
1: Oh, okay.
0: Cherry Red was another one. That's a good one.
1: Cherry Red. You're stupid.
0: That's that one.
1: Come on, man. It's hour three. Let's go. Come on.
0: Yeah, grow up. It is Two Pros and a Cup of Joe here on Fox Sports Radio. 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That's T-W-O PROS for up to 30% off your first year. It is a Tuesday. And that means it's Pete Prisco time. Senior NFL columnist for CBS Sports, CBS Sports HQ analyst. And if you want to get chewed up and spit out on social media, you can get him on X at Prisco CBS. Pete, good morning.
4: What's up, guys? How are you?
1: Good morning, Pete Prisco.
2: What up, Pete?
0: Pete, did you, were you a little bothered by the performance of Sam Levitt? Former Sun Devil, putting on a show as LSU looked like the best team in the country over the weekend. Did it bother you or no?
4: Well, they had an exhibition game to start the season, so you can't really take that into account. I mean, what is Clemson? They're done.
0: Damn.
4: That program.
0: Look,
4: if you don't pay the way everybody else pays, you're not going to win in this country anymore. So that's basically what it is. And LSU's got the best team money can buy right now, right? I mean, look at Sam Levitt. Sam Levitt was making a boatload at ASU, and then Sam Levitt gets even more money to go to LSU.
2: I mean, what was he making at ASU, Pete? What was he making?
4: I think it was $3 million. That's what I heard. I don't know if it's true, but that's what I heard. And I think he's getting four something, right? Four and a half or more than that at LSU, isn't it? Brady, you know that.
2: I mean, you're the one with all the numbers, pal. I'm just listening to you.
4: What'd you hear?
2: I heard it was about that, maybe a little more.
4: Well, there you go. I mean, I can't fault the kid. Go take the money. But that doesn't mean I want him to succeed. I hope he stinks.
2: So you were rooting against him this past weekend?
4: I was hoping Clemson won the game. He, by the way, runs too much.
2: Good for you, Pete.
4: He still runs too much.
2: There's a little bit of that. Who did you come away most impressed by this past weekend in college football?
4: In terms of players or teams?
2: Teams, but maybe a player or two as well.
4: Well, I thought Arch Manning looked like Arch Manning. He looked good. But again, who'd he play? He didn't play anybody either. I thought LSU
2: beat Texas State.
4: I mean, LSU looked fantastic. They really did. I mean, on both sides of the ball. So the most impressive team was LSU. The best team money can buy. Let's go. Kudos to them. Just like Texas Tech last year. Best team money can buy. Isn't that what the sport is now? I mean, that's basically what it is. We're going to have those teams are going to be the ones at the top, and the rest of the sport's going to fall off.
2: There's people who feel like it's always been that way. It's just over the table now.
4: Yeah, well, but it's okay. It's over the table now. But back in the day when it was under the table, they weren't getting $4.5 million, Brady.
2: Well, you don't know that. There might be some players getting paid some decent coin, you know?
4: Well, let's put it this way. You were a giant recruit. What'd you get?
2: I got nothing, pal. I'm not the demographic where they're walking in your household thinking you need something.
4: LeVar was a giant recruit. What did he get?
2: Huh?
4: If it was going on the way you guys say it was going on, And you two were two of the top recruits, and you were big school recruits and went to major programs, and yet you sit here and go, we didn't get anything. So it wasn't really going on then, was it?
2: It was going on, Pete. It just wasn't at Notre Dame or some other spots. It was mostly in the South, Pat. I mean, let's call it what it is. There was no secret of what the advantage was.
4: Okay, Brady, your quarterback at Notre Dame, Carr, right now, what's he getting?
2: I don't know. I don't know the exact numbers. I don't know ballpark, but he's up there with the market value of everything else.
4: Okay. So Brady Quinn, you two missed out on a boatload of money because you didn't play in this generation, correct? I mean, that's basically what happened. Yeah.
2: Correct.
4: Look, I just have a problem I'm not going to fault the kid because I think the kid should take everything he can get. I mean, if I'm a kid, I got a school paying me $2 million and another school's paying me $5 million, I'm jetting off to the $5 million. I can't fault the kid, but it doesn't mean I got to be happy about it if I'm sitting there. And by the way, I'm not so sure ASU's quarterback's not pretty good right now. We'll know on Saturday when they play A&M. We'll know more about him when they play A&M.
1: You mentioned Arch. You think he wins his Heisman depending on his performance this upcoming weekend?
4: No, it's too early for that.
1: Too early, but yeah. I don't think it's too early. I think it's early. It's early enough where if you have a game like this, you can put yourself so far ahead that all you have to do is not play yourself out of a Heisman versus play yourself into getting the Heisman.
4: If he threw five touchdown passes and rolled up 400 yards and they beat Ohio State in a shootout, then I think that puts him firmly in the conversation. But if they win and he throws two touchdown passes and doesn't turn it over, I don't think that gives him the Heisman Trophy.
1: So it's pretty important then. I mean,
4: It's an important game in a lot of ways. But I'll tell you what, watching Ohio State, I thought Sayan looked great the other day. But again, who are they playing? So you gotta relax the enthusiasm a little bit on those guys. But I think this is a big game for both those teams, and it's a big game for both those quarterbacks. So yeah, to answer your question, can it take him? Can it make sure he's going to win the Heisman? No. Can it take him out of the Heisman? Maybe.
1: Which is crazy. I agree with you though. A bad early game and a big game can take you out of the race, but a great good game early on puts you in the conversation. But doesn't ensure.
4: Well, he's in the conversation. Both those guys are in the conversation anyway.
1: I feel like he can distance himself in the conversation if he were to have a bang up game against Ohio State. If they were to beat Ohio State, I think even if he doesn't have the most phenomenal game, if he just has a really, really good game, I think he puts himself out there in the conversation above everybody else.
4: He looked really good the other day. I think I said all along, I think he's going to be the first quarterback picked, and I stand by that.
0: Okay. Pete, where does it land with you that the NFL kicks off tomorrow because we're playing a game in Australia on Thursday?
4: It's weird, but I understand it. I mean, look, if I were one of those teams, I wouldn't be thrilled to be playing out there. No way. I mean, that flight, what is the flight, 17 hours?
0: Yeah.
4: Isn't that what it is?
0: 16,
4: I mean, come on.
0: 17.
4: I mean, that's got to just wear on your body and the time change and everything else. I mean, did you see Raheem Morris is actually having a birthday? He had a birthday, and he lost it because the day was lost.
2: It's his 50th birthday. It's not like a small one. It's a big birthday.
4: Right. He never had it, though. So, you know what? Right. He's going to stand around and tell everybody he's still 49.
1: Come on. That's smart.
4: But, I mean, it's weird. The whole thing is weird, but I understand it. I just wouldn't want to be a part of it. I'll be honest with you. I saw that there's reporters over there and stuff. I wouldn't want to be. That's 17 hours on a plane. I can't tell you how many people would irritate the hell out of me 17 hours on a plane.
2: You'd be going nuts, Pete.
4: Oh, my God.
2: Knowing you. How do you sit down and watch a game? Like all the games you watch, you're not the type of person to sit down for any long period of time.
4: But look, I'm always changing the channel and I move around, I get up for a second, but sitting on a plane is just horrendous to me. It might be one of the five worst things to do. It really is. It's terrible.
0: What are the other four?
4: I got to think about it, but it's terrible though. I mean, think about this though. Well, driving in traffic on 95 in South Florida is never fun either. Here's the thing about being on a plane. No matter what you do, you can do everything perfectly the right way yourself. get in your seat, get on at the right time, get in with the right group, sit down, put your bag where it's supposed to be, sit down, relax. And no matter what you do, there's going to be at least 10 people that irritate the hell out of you on that plane. At least, bare minimum. It could be armrest seat guy next to you being a jackass, by the way. You know what I'm talking about. He sits there, oh, my, I'm here. I got this elbow room. It's mine. No, you don't, dude. That's my seat. Or feet ram back in front of you. You know, that guy who just rams it back, that guy. Then you got the overhead compartment idiot who's trying to fit a bag in that because he doesn't want to pay the 25 bucks to check the bag. He's fitting a bag in that should have been checked long before that. He's trying to ram it into the overhead, and he knows it's got to be checked, that guy. What about race from the back to the plane guy at the end of the time it lands? Where are you going? Get the hell off the damn plane. So you got that guy. There's a different guy for every irritating thing on a plane. 17 hours of that? Oh, my God.
2: That's so dramatic, dude.
0: Well, unbelievable. Well,
2: oh, my gosh. Pete, I assumed you watched Michigan, Western Michigan. Did you look at that with some skepticism as to how it finished, or did you think there should have been a second left back on the clock?
4: No, based on what we saw on the TV, there should not have been a second on the clock. But I guess there's another view. Why haven't they shown that, by the way?
2: They did. The Big Ten released, actually, with a lot of transparency, the camera, the clock, and the conversation. So you can search and find that. But they did list all of that.
4: Did you? Let me ask you this. Did you think it was there was a second left?
2: I did not. It looked like the game was over to me.
4: I did, too. I did, too. And here's the other thing. Now we're going to have a teaching moment for all the players. If you're if they're throwing a Hail Mary and you're out of bounds, don't touch the damn ball. Mm. Right? Because if he doesn't touch it, there's no way there's a second left because it hits the ground and then it's done, right?
2: Well, there's a way there's a second left, you know. They are playing in Michigan.
4: Oh,
2: it seems
4: wow.
2: Like
4: yeah. You get the big house.
2: Isn't that what you love though, Pete?
4: Right?
2: Don't you love a little home cooking, a little home field advantage?
4: Oh yeah. Well, again, though, look, Western Michigan got hosed, but when Western Michigan got the ball back with a minute 50 left in the game, right? Didn't they get a fumble with a minute 50 left deep in the end? And they didn't try and do anything with it.
2: Did they not kick a field goal? They just ran the clock out and punted? I can't remember.
4: I think they were winning 9-7, and they got the ball
2: back.
4: They kicked
2: the field goal then.
4: To make it 12-7, that's right.
0: Hey, yeah. Pete, there has been some conversation, though. It's gotten a little louder because one of the thoughts was, well, you know, there may not have been a full second on the clock. It was more like maybe 9/10 of a second. So would you be open to 10ths of a second being added to the world of football, a la what we do in basketball?
4: Yeah, I'm okay with that. Why not? That would be fine. But, again, I don't think the way the home cooking was going, it would have mattered. I mean, look, the bottom line is Western Michigan, for them, in the grand scheme of things, it's got to be a horrible loss in terms of what they going and beating that team at that place. It feels awful. It doesn't impact their season at all. I mean, because they're not going to playoffs or anything. Their whole thing is about winning their conference, so it doesn't impact their season. But it impacts, you know, going there and getting a major upset over a program that everybody looks at being such a dominant program compared to yours. So, yeah, that stings. What does it do for Michigan? They were terrible. They were terrible that night. So you stole one, but do you still feel good about it? Do you feel good about if you're a Michigan fan, you feel good about that win? No, you don't. Your team stunk, and people are talking about should the quarterback, who, by the way, they paid a boatload of money for that kid, from what I understand. He wasn't very good either.
1: Mm, to keep him there. Mm. Yeah. I feel good about it if I'm a Michigan fan.
4: I tell you what, though. I'll tell you what, though. That was one hell of a Hail Mary, though.
1: It was. It was a Hail Mary. Pete, let's talk a little pro. You got your power rankings out, and it's interesting. You got two AFC teams, NFC teams, excuse me. You go AFC. Two AFCs and 3 and 4 with Jags and Bills. I found it interesting that you had the Jags higher than the Bills. I find it interesting that you have the Seahawks number one. I know their defense is good, but That says to me you're a believer in their offense as well.
4: Well, I always start the Super Bowl champ at number one.
1: Okay. I mean, that's just what I do. All right.
4: Yeah.
1: And that's kind of lazy, though, Pete Prisco.
4: No, it's not. It's just
1: kind of lazy.
4: Coming from you?
1: Yes. Yes. 100% coming from me. Go ahead.
4: Okay.
1: Go ahead. Defend yourself. Go ahead. I want
4: to
1: hear
4: I always start the Super Bowl champ at number one. They've earned the right to start there. Why? Because they've earned the right. They won the Super Bowl. They're going into the next season. They're number one. So I put them at number one. It's just something I do.
1: Okay.
4: Do I think they're going to win the Super Bowl? No. Do I think the Rams are going to win the Super Bowl? No. I didn't pick either one to win the Super Bowl. Mm-hmm. I don't know if you saw the video I did last week, and people went crazy on it because they said I'm a crazy old man, or I'm senile, or I've done a lot of drugs, or whatever. I picked Jacksonville to play the Cowboys in the Super Bowl.
2: The mayor of Jacksonville picks Jacksonville. Unbelievable.
4: Brady, they won 13 games last year, and they're a better football team than they were a year ago, and yet nobody's talking about them. Why?
2: Well, we haven't seen any games yet. We'll see if they're a better team than last year.
4: Well, okay, everybody's talking about the Rams. We haven't seen them play yet either.
2: Yeah, no, I'm with you. This is why, no offense. Your power rankings are great in season. Before the season, you're basically telling me that you're giving preseason college football rankings. I would print them out. I would crumble them up, and then I'd open them back up. I'd crumble them up again, and then I'd open them back up, and then I'd crumble them up one more time, open them back up, and then I'd use them as toilet paper. That's what I would do with your power rankings at this point in the season.
4: Well, you know what? He's not wrong, but if you print them out, save them until week 18 so you can laugh at them. Because usually,
2: change your power rankings every week. We used to debate about this back at CBS Sports.
4: That's what I'm saying, though, Brady. But when you always in week 17, you always look back at week one. You go, "Oh my God, what in the hell was I thinking?" And so yeah, you're not wrong from that standpoint. But
2: exactly. So Jacksonville. I mean, I'm not saying they're gonna make a playoff run.
4: It's kind of like sitting down on a pregame show on a network and before the season and talking about who you think's going to win the national championship.
2: I got a team still alive, pal. I don't know about you.
4: Let me ask you that. Your little panel that you have before on your pregame show, didn't you guys make some predictions? Did you make some predictions?
2: Is that what your power rankings are? Are they predictions or who are the best teams?
4: Well, they're kind of both.
2: Let's just discern what exactly we're talking about here.
4: When you make your predictions, okay, are you basing them on information that you think is the best team?
2: Here's the difference, Pete, is I am not ranking.
4: Who'd you pick to win the national champion?
2: I think Notre Dame's going to win the national championship.
4: Hold on.
2: Do I feel as good after watching them play Wisconsin? I think Wisconsin's probably better than people think, but I don't feel like it was a great.
4: By the way, Notre Dame, let's turn that kid loose, please. What are they doing? Let that kid throw the ball more.
2: I thought he threw it a fair amount. You know, I think they were, give Wisconsin credit. Wisconsin played a good first half. Notre Dame made the adjustments. I think they're still trying to discover too, which guys they can hang their hat on. You know, like that's a big thing.
4: Speaking of getting a gift, the turnover on that guy was out of bounds.
2: Right. And do we want to talk about any other gifts that were given?
0: Pete, you're all over the place, man.
2: I thought you could make a case that there's a still shot where he was inbounds with possession. However, when you put the two photos together, it looked questionable. The problem is, what was the call on the field? They called it a turnover. So I thought you had to go with the call on the field.
4: You're probably right, but they got a gift there. So,
2: well, yeah, anytime a kickoff bounces off a dude's chest and right into one of the guys running down on kickoff, yeah, it's a gift, of course.
4: But the right call should have been he was out of bounds. I mean, that was the proper call. He just didn't call right on the field. So,
2: okay, Pete.
4: So I get with you.
2: I can't debate with you when you just go, you're probably right. But that wasn't the right call.
4: By the way, Brady, we're just glossing over the fact that you just crumbled up my power rankings and used them as toilet paper.
2: Only the preseason ones. Only the preseason ones. Once we get into the season, I love talking about them, but not the ones before the season, because you just admitted you only put the Seattle Seahawks at number one because they won last year, which has no bearing on them this year.
0: So,
4: well, I mean, it does have a bearing because I think they're.
2: No,
4: they're
2: it right doesn't. With, if you just picked right for Jacksonville right and Dallas to play in the Super Bowl, that should be 1-2 in your power rankings this year.
4: They're one of the best teams. They're one of the best teams in the league right now, Seattle.
2: And they should be 1-2 in your power rankings. It makes no sense to pay homage to last year's team if last year's team isn't one of the top two teams you think this year.
4: It is in my book. That's the way I do it. I always start at number one.
1: That's strange. That's the strangest logic to me ever, but
2: you make no logic here, Pete.
0: So Pete, is Jacksonville to beat Dallas in the Super Bowl, that's your official pick?
4: Yes.
0: Has that gotten you, have you received as much pushback on previous Super Bowl picks as this one?
2: Pete is never going to buy a drink at Blue Martini in Jacksonville ever again. He's going to be pissed for life.
4: By the way, I always picked the Bills and the Packers. I just didn't do it this year.
2: It's true. That was good when Rodgers was in Green Bay, you did.
4: Well, and also Love. I think the Packers are going to be good again this year. I think Jordan Love. By the way,
2: in your defense, I think Rodgers won 3 straight MVPs, and you did pick him to win the Super Bowl every one of those years. So,
4: but in Buffalo, look, I think Buffalo is going to be right there. The way I played it out, I had Jacksonville go to Buffalo and beating them. That's how I played it out. I had Buffalo as the number one seed and Jacksonville going there and beating them. I played the whole thing out.
0: So this is your
4: I think Dallas is going to be. I think Dallas is going to be really good, by the way.
0: So
4: really good.
0: In your long, illustrious career, this is the most controversial preseason Super Bowl pick you've ever had.
4: It's up there. Yes. It's definitely up there. No question.
0: I love it.
4: Well, and again, because here's part of the problem with Jacksonville. 13 wins, better team. Won't win as many games, I don't think, but they'll be a better team. But not one person on the outside who really does the information, studying, looking at it, doesn't understand that they're a better football team than they were years ago. All they do on the surface is look and say, well, they lost Devin Lloyd and they lost Achane, who was ETN last year. They lost him. But they're not losses. They really aren't. Devin Lloyd, by the way, is wearing the green dot in Carolina. They had to line him up in Jacksonville half the time. If you watch the tape.
2: And so, all right. Can I make this case though? Like, I do feel like it's hard to think Tennessee is going to be worse than we were last year. Let's just look at the division.
4: Well, you haven't watched the preseason.
2: What's that?
4: Cam Ward doesn't look good. You better get going. And I think he will.
2: But you'd have to think they'll be improved. Like, do you not? Do you think they're going to be that bad?
4: Yeah, they'll be a little bit better. I don't think they're going to be significantly better.
2: I think Indy's going to be pretty good too. They're always solid. I think
4: they'll be the usual 7-8 wins, and then they'll get the regime will finally be done. Yeah,
2: maybe nine. They get those 9-8s in there every once in a while too. And then you got Houston, which I think CJ Stroud's in a contract year. He already turned down a big offer. I think he's going to be at his best, and I think that's a defense that is as nasty as there is in the NFL. So I look at the division. I go, all right, that's going to be a tougher route for them. And defensively speaking, I think they were good last year. I'm curious to kind of see what that defense looks like with some of, with Devin Lloyd, some others, not being there. And then look, you might be right. Maybe they are better. We still got to see it. I mean, you know what I'm saying? Like, I think you can understand the skepticism of how that team would handle, a deep playoff run and then getting to a Super Bowl and ultimately beating, a team like the Dallas Cowboys. You can understand why people would be skeptical.
4: There's no skepticism on the Texans who basically, don't win playoff games and
2: yeah, but we're not picking them to win the Super Bowl.
4: Beat them twice last year. They blew a game to Davis Mills. Think about that. They blew a game in the fourth quarter to Davis Mills. Should have beat them twice. And so look, I love the Texas defense. Nobody can argue that. I mean, but now we have them as the 85 Bears right now. I mean, that's what the Texas defense supposedly is. And offensively, you mentioned CJ Stroud. When was the last time he was good?
2: Well, his rookie year, but he might be in for a big year this year, I think.
4: And so I think if you look at it, if you rank Houston and the Jacksonville units, the number one unit of all of them is that defense. There's no doubt about that. The number two unit is Jacksonville's offense. The number three unit is Jacksonville's defense. And the number four unit is the Texans' offense. You would agree with me on that?
2: Yes.
4: So I think Jacksonville's a better overall team. And by the way, you're adding a shutdown corner. They didn't have that last year. That guy wasn't there playing corner. You're adding a shutdown corner to Travis Hunter.
2: Yeah, Pete, we love you.
1: Sandman coming to get Pete off the stage.
2: Up against it.
0: Hey, Pete. Well done. By the way,
4: You know what? I'd rather be, hey, LeVar, I'd rather be right than, so I want to be right. I'd rather be right of every pick. I want to be right of all my picks. You know, like Brady found out back in the day. I was always right, you know?
0: Get him on X. If you got an issue with Pete Prisco, you can find it on X at Prisco CBS.
5: You can find it.
0: Pete, we appreciate it. We'll do it again next week.
5: Thanks, Pete.
4: Good guys, take care.
0: There he is, the great Pete Prisco, senior NFL columnist for CBS Sports, CBS Sports HQ analyst. And by the way, that pick, Jags to beat the Cowboys in the Super Bowl, currently on DraftKings, that exact result, 430-1. So that's what that payout would look like. And by the way, the wait is over. Football is here, and so is DraftKings. 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The crown is yours. And up next, could we see a quarterback switch in the world of football? That's yours here on FSR.
1: Hey, listen up, folks. Were you wondering about trucks not, well, being built the way they used to be? I agree. Too much flash, not enough grit. That's why I appreciate the Nissan Frontier. That's right. They get it right. And it's a truck built for people who care more about getting the job done than showing off. 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It isn't the one making the most noise. 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
8: In Jersey, Phillipsburg 57 closed westbound between Main Street and Uniontown Road due to construction. In PA, 22 westbound slow between 191 and 512. Eastbound stop and go between 15th and Fullerton. Center Valley 309. Delays in both directions at Center Valley Parkway. If you see a traffic problem, call our toll-free tip line 855-ROAD-TIP. I'm Christy O'Brien.
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0: Two pros and a cup of Joe, Fox Sports Radio. LeVar Arrington, Brady Quinn, Jonas Knox with the air. Coming up in about 12 minutes from now, we are going to have another edition of The Leftovers. That'll be yours right here on FSR. 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Don't linger, pass with purpose, or give the vehicle space. 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So we talked about the Michigan, Western Michigan debacle and handling of the extra second that they found lying around to give to Michigan and the Hail Mary to win the game.
1: Found it.
0: Just yeah, pick it up lying around. The floor. Oh, there it is. I was looking everywhere for that. So it did bring up the discussion that, you know, maybe there's, you know, a little bit of an issue potentially at quarterback. Maybe Bryce Underwood is, you know, not the guy that they thought he was going to be with Kyle Whittingham as the new head coach there at Michigan. And he spoke about where things stand with his quarterback currently.
3: He's our QB right now. And it's not something that's infinite. I mean, at some point, you know, we've got to turn a corner and we've got to see improvement as we do with a bunch of stuff. We got to see improvement out of the coaches. And so, it's not just on Bryce, but it's not just Bryce's job that is not absolutely set in concrete. Nobody says, I mean, you got to perform week in and week out and become somebody that we feel like is playing at a level that we can win with, and that goes far beyond Bryce. It goes throughout the whole team, and so it's what you've done lately is very important in football.
0: That's promising. Sounds like things are in a good place there. So
1: very calming voice, I'll say that.
2: Yeah, Coach Whittingham's always that way. He's very measured, very calm. I'm sure inside though, and if anyone watched him down the stretch of that game, just almost had a sense of disbelief. And I think there's been a huge disconnect because everything you have heard out of Michigan is of the 13 training camp practices, whatever it is, that he had 13 great ones. And Jason Beck, who's got a propensity to develop quarterbacks from his time at Utah with Kyle Whittingham, seemed to talk glowingly about Bryce Underwood. The problem is when you watch him now, and it could go back to the spring game, you could go for this as an example too, and this is, he's had much more time to prepare for this game. It just seems like he has not taken the step forward he needs to. And he started last year. So after you start for a season and then you see that lack of growth or jump from year one to year two, it becomes concerning. Now, in his defense, it is a new system. It's a new offense that can be tough to adapt to, but there's some just general quarterback things that Bryce Underwood has struggled with. And the first is just overall processing, seeing the field. If he is not throwing a screen, if he is not throwing a basically single man route, he really has a tough time diagnosing what the defense is going and where the ball should go. He lacks the ability to throw with touch when he needs to. He lacks the ability to throw an accurate football, to allow the receiver to catch and run. And so all those things end up playing a role in what you saw in week one. Now, I'm not giving up on him, but I think very similar to how Kyle Whittingham and their staff probably feels, you know, when you can't do some of these simple things right, when you throw a ball, for example, into a cover two trap corner and there was no disguise, it was just cover two the entire way. It was bad ball placement, and almost ended up in a pick. When you throw an interception, when you stare down your target like you did the entire game, right before the end of the first half, like those are all alarming things. And when you really break down where their pass game was successful, there was a botched shotgun snap that he threw at the beginning of the game. We talked about that at the beginning of the show. He had a couple other rollouts, a scramble. I mean, it wasn't anything that was by design. And that has to be concerning for Michigan when you're now playing in week two, an Oklahoma team that is much better offensively, running the football, throwing the football. So you're going to have to score some points, and much better defensively that are going to give you all sorts of fits. And if I'm Brent Venables, I look at what we did last year in Norman and say, what do I have to change? This young man hasn't proven he's gotten any better playing from the pocket. And probably the most damning or concerning thing is he is an absolute Adonis. If you were to build a quarterback in a lab, he might be what that looks like. That being said, when there are opportunities to run, he's not even overly effective being as dynamic as you think he would be. And so even that portion of his game, if they ran him 15 to 20 times a game, I'm not sure how good it would work for them. So they have some big time question marks. And I would say this, Tommy Carr, the brother of CJ Carr, has come in and done such a good job that it's also warranted the impatience that you're starting to hear out of Michigan fans and maybe even their coaching staff.
1: Mm. Well, this is what preseason early game football brings you, is either you're going to see the positive and see it through, kind of like within the parameters of how calm coach's voice was and his explanation, or you're going to fall on the other side of it and you're going to maybe have a little bit of panic. It's probably, there's probably, knowing Michigan fans, it's probably going to be a mixed bag of it. You know, they're not really kind of as hardcore to condemn their team versus support their team. So, but it definitely creates the conversation now. And I don't know that that's healthy for a new coach, a returning starter who, by the way, you had to pay to keep there. So there's always that idea of it. If you bench him, the amount of money that you're throwing away by benching him. So now that has to go into consideration as well. But I don't think that if it's not a supportive, positive environment that they get through this. If it is supportive, if it is kind of, look, we got through this one. And sometimes you have that one game you lose. Sometimes you have that one game you got to get through that you were supposed to lose. And then things look up after that. We'll find out very quickly what this Michigan team really is. But right now they're 1-0, regardless of what any of the speculation or any of the criticisms may be.
0: The body language of those Michigan players, there was a lot of them after the game, even though they won and it was a miraculous win, just kind of looking around going, yeah, this is not great. Like, it's not. And I do wonder now, where does this, like, how bad could this get to where if he struggles again next week or the week after, or if we're four games in, I mean, how quick is the hook for him like that? And how much power does Kyle Whittingham have, knowing, you know, the money that's involved and all that, to where, hey, listen, man, if he's not playing well, he's not playing well, and I gotta make a decision here. I wonder, you know, where this new college football, where do things stand with a decision like that?
2: And that's what's gonna be wild about this to witness, is this is a head coach who comes in and inherits this quarterback, very similar to John Harbaugh, for example, with Jackson Dart. He inherited a first round quarterback, granted by the general manager who's still there. And you can make the case, granted by some of the supporters at Michigan who are still there, who are still very much a support of this. Larry Ellison's, what is his wife, I believe, is a huge Michigan alum, helped really write that check. But if you're to believe all of that, you would then think that he's going to get, you know, a long leash here to be able to make mistakes and grow, given that it is a new offense. But I do feel like the fan base is going to be concerned if this doesn't turn around quick. They have a gauntlet of a schedule. And I would say after watching them essentially lose to Western Michigan, even though we're chalking it up as a win for them, 8-4 is probably the ceiling for what they're going to be capable of, given their Big Ten schedule and having to play Oklahoma this week. So but it's going to be fascinating. It's going to be fascinating to see, you know, the dynamics of power at Michigan. And if there are some people who are financially supportive of the program that say, no, I paid for this young man, I want to make sure he gets every single opportunity to prove to me that he can't do it, as opposed to a new coaching staff that might get there and say, we feel like the guy behind him could do a better job at the quarterback spot. And we don't have any ties to this player.
1: I'll tell you about power and doing better than something else. It's your truck. And I respect a pickup that's built to get the job done, fellas, without making a fuss. That's right. That's the Nissan Frontier. It's built for the work weekend to get you ready to load up for your tailgate on the weekends. 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
0: It is Two Pros and a Cup of Joe here on Fox Sports Radio. Up next, we close up shop with the leftovers here on FSR.
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4: 22 westbound, usual delays at Airport Road. No problems on 78 or 33. In Phillipsburg, 57 closed westbound between Main Street and Uniontown Road due to construction. If you see a traffic problem, call our toll-free tip line, 855-ROAD-TIP. I'm Christy O'Brien.
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Two Pros and a Cup of Joe, Fox Sports Radio. LeVar Arrington, Brady Quinn, Jonas Knox with you here. We'll be back on the air coming up tomorrow, same time, same place, 6 a.m. Eastern time, 3 o'clock Pacific. By the way, start of the NFL season. Maybe we'll have some picks, some division winners, Super Bowl picks. It might even be better than Prisco's as well, too. So that'll be yours coming up tomorrow on the show.

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1: Time to find out what's left.
2: Sounds incredible.
1: Here's the leftovers.
0: All right, Larry, what do we got?
3: This was actually kind of funny when I saw it. There was a volleyball event at Wrigley Field, and let's just say it did not go as expected. The first set game started earlier when it was still warm enough outside that the stadium was warm. This is an outdoor stadium, right?
0: Oh, yeah.
3: When the sun started to go down, the moisture hit the floor, and it turned everything into a slip and slide. They kept on having to mop it up, and eventually the mop just stopped working. So the players from both teams, Missouri and Nebraska, were down on their hands and knees with towels wiping up the floor. The whole thing. It was a crazy scene.
4: And that's two really good programs, and one being like a super elite program. So if you were to lose somebody to doing that type of spectacle, that would be if you lost, like, I forget her name, the one Tom Brady was talking, she's like the greatest volleyball player out there right now. But if you like lost one of them to a slip, that would be wild, man.
0: Yeah.
4: Crazy wild.
0: Ill advised.
4: Yeah, that's interesting.
3: Yeah, moving forward, they said that they are only going to be discussing using indoor stadiums for safety purposes.
5: What a novel concept.
6: Makes sense.
3: Yes.
6: Makes sense.
3: Anyways, on to our next leftover. Patrick Mahomes' alma mater,
4: Harper
3: Texas
4: Murray,
3: Tech.
4: By the way.
3: Oh,
4: Harper Murray.
3: I'm going to have to look her up.
4: Yeah, go ahead. I'm sorry. Go ahead.
3: Oh, also, shout out to your daughter who plays for Oregon. Yeah. Amazing volleyball player. I follow her. She's got amazing abs. Crazy.
4: She's got good abs.
3: Crazy stuff. Anyway, so Patrick Mahomes' alma mater, Texas Tech, is honoring their superstar alumni for their game on September 18th. They're going to have an all Red Raiders, like, debut black and red outfit. It says Let's Ride uniform. So it's going to be all black with red things. It has Mahomes' name on the front of the helmet. Pretty cute.
0: You got a player's name on the front of the helmet?
3: Yeah, it says Mahomes, where it would usually say, like,
4: Air or,
3: yeah,
4: Knight,
3: or Riddell or something, yeah. Right?
6: I'm not sure how I feel about that.
3: And it's, they even weird, have, right? A little initial, yeah. That's really cool, too. Like, it was like a Mercedes-Benz, but a Patrick Mahomes initial.
0: Hey, it's weird.
6: Yeah, they've
0: not
6: had
0: me.
6: That. Yeah. They've had that.
1: We are Black Wolf.
4: Well, all right.
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12: 22 westbound, usual delays at Airport Road. No problems on 78 or 33. In Phillipsburg, 57 closed westbound between Main Street and Uniontown Road due to construction. If you see a traffic problem, call our toll-free tip line, 855 Road Tip. I'm Christy O'Brien.
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3: Clemson has 14 losses in the last three seasons.
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3: Now keep in mind, Clemson last year at this time was ranked fourth in the country. They were a popular national title pick by a lot of experts here. Now everybody keeps telling me he's safe, everything he's done there. That's great. We've seen coaches get relieved of their duties or fired after winning a championship.
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3: If you win seven games, see ya.
0: This is Dan Patrick.
3: Hope you had a great weekend. We did. A lot to talk about. Come on in, stay a while. Weren't here yesterday, so we'll do best and worst of the weekend for a Tuesday, 877-3DP show. Operator Tyler sitting by. He'll take your phone calls. 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Merchandise store is open for business. 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Also, after this show, coming up at noon Eastern, 9 Pacific, it's Not So Fast with Paps and Perloff, the all-new show from noon to 1 Eastern, right after we're done. You can catch it on NBC Sports Now and Peacock, which is where you can find this program. Good morning if you're watching or listening on our 440 radio stations around the country. All right, we'll come up with a poll question, play of the day, stat of the day, all of that forthcoming. Chris Fowler splitting time between calling the U.S. Open and college football. He'll join us. One of our favorites from the NFL Network, Gerald McCoy, will stop by as the NFL season gets underway tomorrow with the Patriots and the Seahawks. We'll recap the college football as well. Todd is here. Dylan's here. Marv, Paulie, yours truly, and, of course, the backroom guys. Do you have a poll question you want to start out with, Dylan, before we dive into the college football action from the weekend?
4: Well, we have a few options off of the Michigan game, if you want to start there, Dan.
3: Okay.
4: First one's from Todd, actually.
3: Got to be negative.
4: Got to be negative. Is there any chance Western Michigan would have gotten one more play if they were on offense in Ann Arbor? Yes or no?
3: I'm going to say yes. I spent way too much time on this over the weekend. I have an incredible source on this, and I was back and forth with him, and he did his damnedest to convince me that this happens. It's unfortunate that it happens, but the stadium clock and the clock that they use in the booth is not always synced up. And I said, I don't know why. How many times has this happened before where it goes to all zeros and then somebody goes, no, no, wait a minute. We got to check in the booth. I just don't understand it. I thought O.J. Simpson's trial lawyers did a better job explaining the bloody glove than they did what happened there at Ann Arbor. I kept going, you're making it worse the more you talk. It took him forever, you know, to do it. But that's where you go, huh? Wait a minute. How is that possible? But my friend kept saying, I mean, I've got probably nine. He might be texting me now. The link that ties the clock on the backboards in basketball when it gets under a minute to the scoreboard, he's telling me about that as well. Let's see. What else does he say about this? We were going back and forth right after the game. The on-site replay operator who is responsible for checking all things. The on-site is connected live to the conference office. Uh-oh. Hard to believe all of this hasn't been better clarified. The conference took far too long. Came across like, well, they were explaining something other than what we saw. And I kept thinking, how do you have a system like this? Don't we want everything to be in sync? Don't we want that clock to be? And then I was told they don't show you tenths of a second like we do in basketball. And I go, okay, I never thought of that, that we don't put up, you know, a full clock there, that it's, what was it, 0.04 or something. Like, it just didn't make any sense. But I thought it was unbelievable the response that Lance Taylor had. He's the Western Michigan head coach. Now, there's two ways to go about this. You go in there, you're upset, or you go in there and you realize, let the other people behind the scenes try to deal with this. You're a coach. You represent your players. You stay classy. And he certainly did after the loss.
5: At the end of the day, you don't always control, those situations, or is there a second left on the clock? We talk a lot about, just respond, regardless of what the circumstances are. We can't control whether there's a second left on the clock or not. We went out the first time. We defended perfectly, the Hail Mary situation. I thought our guys did an excellent job. I know when I looked up at the clock, it was past zeros before we touched it.
3: Now, he did go on to say, you can choose to be bitter or choose to be better, and he chose to be better. Michigan got a win. Actually, they had a loss, but they also got a win. Western Michigan had a win, and now they have a loss. But you start to think about, and Western Michigan, they were a bowl team last year. They're a good team. The bigger issue, I think, with all of this, and this might mask it for a week until Michigan plays Oklahoma. Michigan was almost a 29-point favorite. They're not scoring. They spent a lot of money on their quarterback. They had one great drive. That, to me, is a bigger issue. That, yes, you saved your season. A miracle saved your season, but can't hide the problems that nearly ended it. Michigan got bailed out here. This is a franchise, if you want to call it, that wants to compete for national championships. Kyle Whittingham's debut. All of a sudden, you're looking around and you're going, wait a minute. Western Michigan is not going away. And you spent a lot of money on, once again, your quarterback. You have NIL. You have everything there. This was what I thought was really surprising. They did not look like a championship caliber team. And granted, 1 week, I get it. You're at home, fresh start, Kyle Whittingham, and then you pretty much lay an egg. That, to me, is the bigger picture here. That's the surprising part of all of this. Here is Kyle Whittingham, Michigan's head coach, about the end of the game.
6: Well, yeah, obviously the extra second was huge. As I watched the first Hail Mary end and the ball sailed out of the back of the end zone, as I glanced at the clock, I was pretty sure there was 1 second left, but that obviously is not up to me. But as the refs went to replay, they confirmed it, and so gave us one more opportunity. And that second time around, Bryce threw a perfect ball because the first one he sailed it out the back, which gives us no chance to catch it. And J.J. made a phenomenal catch. Doesn't surprise me. That's who he is. I see him make contested catches every day in practice. And offensive line gave Bryce enough time to launch it. And so this game will go down in history, Michigan history. I don't know if it's in a positive way, but it'll go down in history for certain.
3: Okay. Coach, I'm with you until you tell me that you thought there was another second left. Not many people did. Now, how in the building could you go, I think there's another second up there? That was wild. Like, you just go, I kept going, wait, it's over. Wait, it's not over. Wait, how are they determining there's a tenth of a second? Like, then all of a sudden you got to round up and give them a second there? I've just never seen it happen before. There's been quite a few college football games in my lifetime, and I've never seen it where they came back to life. Like, they're the DeMar Hamlin of college football teams. It's like, nope, they're dead. It's over. Wait, what? They're coming back. Wow. But now you got Oklahoma coming in, Oklahoma and Michigan. And Michigan was a 1.5-point favorite a week ago. They're now a 5.5-point underdog just based off of that lackluster performance against Western Michigan. Yes, Todd?
7: If Michigan fans want Kyle Whittingham to pretend that he hates Ryan Day and Ohio State, I would be surprised. Wouldn't Western Michigan fans want him to be more riled up, as classy as he handled things, the Western Michigan coach? If I'm a Western Michigan fan, I'd want him to be up in arms and irate and screaming how this was taken away from us.
3: I think he chose the correct way because he's going to let other people fight his battle. I don't think anything based off his words at a press conference will change anybody's opinion on this. Now, you might say, come on, coach, you got to go in there and be angry. I think he's trying to be a leader and not cry about it. He had every reason to do that. Now, I did ask my source. I said, Western Michigan has taken the high road here. Does that have anything to do with them getting paid and making sure that if other schools in the Big Ten want to schedule Western Michigan? He goes, I haven't gone that far down the rabbit hole yet. I said, well, I'll give you 24 hours here. But, and then I saw Paul Feinbaum, I think he was with Stephen A, and they're like, you know, maybe you're trying to protect your paycheck you're going to get. Well, you're going to get paid no matter what. You played the game. But they're kind of going quietly with this, at least for the time being. I just, man, kept going, okay, this doesn't make any sense. And then you arbitrarily, it felt like, and then you tell me, okay, the clock that we see on TV is not the clock that's the actual clock. Have we come far enough? We put men on the moon. We can't sync up a stadium clock with the clock we see on TV. Wow. 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Yes, Dylan.
4: Yeah, I also think if you're Western Michigan, if you'd been told before the game you were going to lose by one to Michigan, I imagine they probably would have signed up for that too. So while like the way it ended, you have every right in the world to be like, that was kind of bogus, we're upset, whatever. It's still like you played a great game.
3: Yeah, but I don't know if you say, yeah, we only lost by one. If you lost by one but didn't lose by one that way, then you might go, boy, that could have gone either way. You won that game, and then you lost that game. That, to me, is the hard part, where sometimes it's not that you lost, it's how you lost. And that one will, I mean, that's historical. That will be there forever. Yes, Marvin.
8: Yeah. Coach Taylor said, God, let's play a hard 60 minutes, not a hard 60 minutes in 1 second.
3: Well, his players played 60 minutes. They just didn't give them that 1 second. If they had gave 100% for that 1 second. And another thing, please, please, please knock the ball down. Nobody cares that you got the interception. They care that you got the win. Knock the ball down. Yes, Don.
7: So why should we be surprised that they can't figure out the clock when they couldn't even have lights ready to go in last night's game, where you got to sit there for almost an hour and a half waiting for kickoff?
3: That was puzzling with Florida State and SMU. A couple hours there. Boy, they were filling. They were. Now that's tap dancing, is what we call it in the business. And I'm going, man, I do not envy you, because you're at the mercy of somebody else. Like, you have no idea when the lights are going to come back on. Boy, SMU, that they can play some offense there. Florida State, Mike Norvell. Uh-oh. Maybe last call for him. Dabo Sweeney. Yikes. We'll talk about that. Lane Kiffin's leaning into being a villain. Like, I would say go full, all the way in. All right? You're going to be a villain outside of Baton Rouge, and you'll be a villain once you leave Baton Rouge, who knows, in a couple of years. But for the time being, you looked great. You played great. Your comments were suspect. But the bigger picture there, and I said we would be talking about the coach who lost that game more than who won. It might be 50-50. But Dabo Sweeney, wow. We'll take a break. Phone calls, we'll get to those. Settle on a poll question. A lot to get to. my NFL picks tomorrow on the program, in case you're wondering about who I think is going to make the Super Bowl. I'll have that for you as well. Take a break. Back after this, Dan Patrick Show. Wait is over. Football is here. 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
10: We'll

0: got our play of the day coming up. Will it be the Hail Mary that Michigan ended up beating Western Michigan? Could it possibly be is the play of the day? Here was another thing. And now I'm going to be accused of, well, you grew up in Ohio, you hate Michigan. I don't play any favorites at all. Truly don't. Couldn't care less. Whatever is the better story. It's like Michigan beating Ohio State when they won the national championship. Thought it was a great story. They were a great team. When Ohio State won the national title, when Indiana won the title, it doesn't matter to me. So I know that that will come up in comments that you don't like Michigan. I have nothing against Michigan. You can't storm the field. Okay? You're Michigan. You got a gift against Western Michigan. Do not storm the field. Now, I do know that, you know, 18, 19, 20-year-olds want to run out there, and they're going to have their phone on, and, hey, I'm an influencer. You shouldn't storm the field when you beat Ohio State. You're Michigan. You're better than that. And after a game like that against Western Michigan, you can't storm the field. Okay? But she did. But I would just say, now, if Western Michigan had beaten Michigan, if their fans wanted to storm the field, I'm fine with that. Actually, I hate storming the field because I keep waiting for somebody to really get hurt. But once again, I'm the old man here. Yes, Paulie.
1: I am 100% with you on this. It's like, though, the Hail Mary is a field storming trigger, and the kids didn't think about, you know, we should be beating these guys by 35, not storming the field. Like, if I'm Western Michigan football, I have a poster of the field storming.
0: Yes, Dylan.
2: Yeah, I was thinking of a poll we could do off this. Essentially, the Michigan fans storming the field is deserved because it was a crazy ending, lame because they didn't deserve the second Hail Mary chance, or lame because they were 27.5-point favorites.
0: You're supposed to win that game by 4 touchdowns. You can't storm the field. Even if you win by 4 touchdowns, you're Michigan. But once again, fan base, kids, look at me, Mom, I'm on TV. I get it. Yes, Paulie.
1: My last question on this, and maybe your source could help. What triggered the review in the first place? Because if you're watching on TV or on the field, it's clear, it's zeros, and then the ball hits the ground. Okay. What would trigger it? Because Western Michigan is walking off the field and celebrating. Did the Michigan head coach yell at the officials? Did the officials yell upstairs? Because the officials are doing the game over sign. It didn't seem like the review came from on the field to upstairs. It felt like the reverse order.
0: Okay. My source, an hour ago, I said, if the clock showed all zeros in the Michigan game, who called for a replay to see if there was any time left? Doesn't make sense to me. And then my source said, the on-site replay operator who is responsible for checking all things, the on-site is connected live to the conference office. And I guess he has to, you know, look at everything to see the exact time. Are all 000.000? And it's connected to the conference office, which I like how he kind of snuck that in. Now I just got another person involved in this says it's an automatic review. I guess, and I'll say this to my source who is listening, is this with every single game, it's an automatic review just to see that there is no time left. I never saw it before. I've never seen a game where it's 0-0-0 and they go, hold on. Oh my God, we found a second. Where'd you find it? In the seat cushions? Yes, Dylan.
2: It really was a masterclass in just make it progressively more confusing so people stop asking about it. Because then they're like, the defensive player was out of bounds when he started his jump, and at the apex of his jump, he made contact with the ball and it stopped the clock. And I was like, all right.
0: All right. I'll let you know. So I got two sources on this that are listening to the show and trying to help me get it. So it makes sense. This is like the NFL when they change a rule, they just add more language to it and you go, okay. Yes, Todd.
3: But that's the problem, exactly, using that word you said. It feels like they found a second. My first, second, and third thought, even if it's unfair, is somehow the big shots with the Big Ten. Like, we can't let this end like this and have Michigan lose to Western Michigan week one if we have hopes in college football playoffs and how far we want our Michigan Wolverines to go. There's got to be a way we can give them one more chance at this Hail Mary.
0: The request ordinarily comes from the replay official, replay operator, or a rule-mandated review situation. Under NCAA Rule 12, replay can be involved with the game clock in several circumstances. At the end of a quarter or half, a significant clock malfunction error, the correct time when a reviewed play ended, special end of half limitation. If the clock expired but replay determines the ball became dead with time remaining, whether time can be restored can depend on how the clock would restart.
2: Totally.
0: Yeah, I got it. Yes, Marvin.
4: Yeah, if I'm Western Michigan, I'm saying we beat Michigan. Hey, look, Doug Collins, it's been 50 years. Doug Collins will not accept that silver medal. The Russians? They had three different chances to win that game the gold medal.
0: Yeah.
4: Like, we won that game. Yeah. We literally won that game. Noah Eagle called the winning call. It was over.
0: Yeah. I agree. Yeah, Paul.
1: If I was a Western Michigan head coach, I know it's in hindsight. When they won that game, they should have headed to the showers. They should have just said, we're showering, we're packing up, we're going back to Kalamazoo. Do what you got to do. Now, you didn't know what was going to happen, but you wish you could have done that. That'd have been awesome. You're in the bus.
0: Yeah. Just leave the state. Don't even shower.
1: Right.
0: Yeah, dude, just go.
1: Eye black pads.
0: Wear your uniforms. Just go.
1: Like a heist.
0: Get a police escort trying to track you down to bring you back. You got to go back for 1 second. Yes, Paul. Or yes, Marvin.
4: And somebody's got to have a conversation with Underwood. I don't know if it's Dave Portnoy or whoever else, the Ellisons. Hey, look, we paid you a good chunk of change. We need you to step your game up a little bit.
0: Boy, it feels like he's going to be game to game. But Bryce Underwood got paid. You know, Larry Ellison, I think Dave Portnoy, they ponied up, I think, $12 million for his career at Michigan. The LSU game wasn't much of a game, but I wanted to see reaction locally with the fans. I wanted to see if Clemson was going to put forth a competitive team. And I wanted to see what Lane Kiffin was going to say and do. Well, I wasn't disappointed. Lane leaned in. He's a villain. He knows he's a villain. Now, there is reportedly a halftime speech. And I think this is from Outkick that said that Lane Kiffin halftime speech, let me edit what he said there. He said to his team at halftime, and they're up like, I don't know, 31-3 at halftime. Now, the alleged speech was, he said, no matter if you're in the game for one more snap or 50 more snaps, you're effing taking it out on them. The whole effing world hates you, so you get a chance to show the whole world, go F yourself. Clemson just had to see it right now. Well, note to Lane Kiffin, I don't think America hates the LSU football players. They hate you. There's a big difference in that. I don't think anybody, unless it's the players who were playing professionally who came back, who didn't get to play for you over the weekend, that would be the only players you might single out. I don't think anybody is saying anything else about those LSU. LSU played a great game. I mean, they dominated. And the running, you start to look at Clemson and you go, okay, maybe, you know, there's a hiccup or two. And I said, you can't have 7 wins again. And everybody says the same thing. Oh, you know, with Dabo, he's on scholarship the rest of his life, everything he did. No one's on scholarship the rest of their life. It's just not. So I was looking at the Dabo buyout, by the way. Clemson, I found out, could save $3 million by firing him during the season. And then they only have to pay him $57 million. there would be a negotiation there and they'd come up with a price if that's the case. But Clemson would be on the hook for the entirety of the buyout, even if Dabo Swinney took another job. Now, Penn State saved a ton of money. They saved, I think, about $40 million with James Franklin. But Clemson wouldn't get that discount if he takes another job. We know that James Franklin took the Virginia Tech job. Yes, Dylan.
2: I'm curious to see if that does happen and Dabo's on the market. Are schools going to be wary of hiring him given his sort of old school approach to the whole NIL landscape? Because I imagine an LSU would be like, we're moving on to the future.
0: Let me see. My other source, battling sources here. It's an automatic review. Yes, would be any game that has an ending such as this. Replay can add and will add time if another play could affect the outcome of the game. Well, I get that you can add. Are you adding time or was there time there? That's what I want to know. I don't like when you say we're adding time. If there's time there with your official clock, then just tell me that. That's okay. But don't say we're adding time. You should be just monitoring the time that's right in front of you. Because when you say adding time, are we rounding up to 1 second? I wasn't the best student, but I do know how to ask some questions. Yes, Dylan.
2: I'm going to blame soccer. You think it's a coincidence? We just had the World Cup here. All of a sudden, we're adding time to the end of our football games.
0: But this wasn't stoppage time. Come on. Yes, Paulie.
1: Going back to Clemson, they have North Carolina in a couple weeks, which becomes maybe the buyout bowl or whatever you want to call it. But they have Georgia Southern this weekend. Quietly, they have Georgia Southern as their home opener. Georgia Southern's decent football. That's just one to, if Clemson is down, keep an eye on that one.
0: Here's another thing. Go back to with 34 seconds left, Western Michigan kicks the field goal, correct? How much time elapsed on that kick? 3 seconds. Okay. If the kick takes the customary amount of time for a kick, you don't have that second Hail Mary. Maybe we should go back and look at that kick of start to finish of how long it should have taken, because maybe it takes 4 seconds. So you can start to look at the conspiracy part of this and say, clock operator, in-house, we want to get as much time as possible, save as much time. Okay, snap, kick. When does the clock stop with a field goal? I don't know. I thought this was going to be an easy day. Fun day, football, getting ready for the NFL. Now, Zapruder film. Yes, Marvin.
4: As this segment goes on, I'm getting angrier and angrier with Michigan. Take care of business against Western Michigan like you're supposed to.
0: Yeah. I wouldn't be dealing with this today.
4: Yeah, 4-touchdown favorite. And you needed 60 minutes and a second to beat Western Michigan at home. And then your fans stormed the field.
0: Yes, Dylan.
2: It is funny how inexact of a science football really is when you start to break it down. Even like pass interference and holding and stuff that we're arguing about, like what is the exact moment a field goal is technically over for the clock. It is just, there's a lot of plays throughout the game that are like, this is purely subjective.
0: Can I go through that entire game and go, wait a minute, that should have lasted 7 seconds. Wait, that should have only lasted 3 seconds. Yes, Paul.
1: But that's one of the problems a lot of people have with replays, trying to make a sport an exact science. Because if you watch that game or were at that game, you saw the clock go to zero and the game was over. There's no reason to change that. It was clear to everybody, and what we saw should be the final rule.
0: Chris in Syracuse. Good morning, Chris. What do you have for me?
5: Hey, thanks as always, Dan. Best, the WNBA will have a new commissioner next season. This is a league on the rise, and to echo what you've been saying, Dan, all they lack is some strong leadership at the top, so hopefully they'll get that from the new commissioner. And my worst, the USC Trojans Friday night with another somewhat disappointing attendance, 53,000. Now, the LA Dodgers also had a home game Friday night, one of 81 regular season home games, while USC only has six, with fans knowing Shohei Ohtani would not be playing and against the lowly Nationals, and they still drew 50,000 fans for a regular season baseball game. Yeah, like you've been saying, Dan, you put a winning product on the field, fans will show up in L.A. regardless of the temperature. And my odd thing of the weekend, Ohio State coach Ryan Day having senior day versus Ball State on the home opener.
0: I don't have time to dive into that. You know, good for him. You can have senior day every home game as far as I care. 12 of the top 25 teams won by at least 40. 16 won by at least 36. Only 5 of the top 25 failed to win by at least double digits. That includes Louisville, number 24. They played Ole Miss in a great game. Buddha in San Francisco. Good morning, Buddha.
6: What up, DP? Happy Tuesday, boys. And then in the awkward news conference words of Billy Belichick Jr. III, I'm just focused on doing things properly here. Dan, Bill Belichick being the voice of compliance is like the Houston Astros giving a sign language class. Not good. Good. Best of the weekend, Dan. Western Michigan taking down Big Blue. Oh, wait. The refs just totally botched the call and gave Michigan the win. So Lane Kiffin and LSU slide in, DP. Molly Whopping, Clemson, and Dabo Sweeney. I mean, so much of me, like you guys said, wants LSU to be dominant, at least until the Ole Miss game. And he's just so polarizing, and it's just going to get juicier and juicier with every win they get. Where are all the hotties? After the weekend, Dan, full slate of sports this weekend. Baseball was great, college football in full force, and sneaky good, Dan, was tennis. I'm rooting for America's boy, Ben Shelton. He's got some fire to his game. He's fun to watch, and he's dating Trinity Rodman, which makes that whole dynamic just a little bit more spicy.
0: Thank you, Buddha. Lane Kiffin going for two, up 44-3. You're going to be a villain, be a villain. By the way, the tennis, Anastasi Potapova.
3: Yeah.
0: She's a winner.
7: Yeah.
3: She was Russian and now she's Austrian. She changed up and Anastasia Potapova. Yeah.
0: So Todd came in and he said, "Hey, did you watch tennis?" I said, "Well, I watched some because we're having Chris Fowler on. Did you see the next Anna Kournikova, Maria Sharapova?" I go, "Huh?"
3: One man's opinion.
0: Okay. So Todd's been sending me pictures of Anastasia
3: Potapova.
0: Oh, Anastasia.
3: I think I left out an A in the picture I sent.
0: Anastasia Potapova. Yeah. Love.
3: Red's a good color for her, and she happens to be a very good tennis player.
0: Straight sets.
2: She traded herself from Russia to Austria, though, which is, that's got to be a first.
0: That's a win.
2: Yeah. Yeah, it is.
0: Yeah. Yeah. Okay. All right, Todd, thank you. Thank you for sending me pictures of...
3: It's always good to have someone to keep an eye on to root for, you know, if you don't have a dog in the fight, so let's go.
0: Yes, Marvin.
4: Going back to Lane real fast, Is there anybody in his category as far as a dislikable coach, but not dislikable players? Like, we hate the coach, but we don't have an issue with the players.
0: Belichick. People have a problem with Belichick.
4: But people didn't like the players either.
0: Yeah, the Patriot way. But I don't think that people dislike, they didn't like Brady, I guess, because Brady was great. And Belichick. But nobody's hating on Ty Law or, you know, Rodney Harrison or Richard Seymour. I mean, people like Gronk, Edelman. I'd say that Brady and Belichick. Yes, Dylan.
2: I think some players on other teams may have had a problem with Rodney Harrison. But
0: oh, yeah.
2: Other than that.
0: But fans, I don't think.
2: No.
0: I mean, Lawyer Malloy, nobody's, you know, Adam Vinatieri. Yeah, Paul.
1: They had a lot of those players, you didn't like them, but you would love to have them on your team.
0: Yeah, absolutely. Let's take a break. We'll get to more phone calls coming up. We'll talk some NFL with Gerald McCoy, NFL Network analyst. Chris Fowler doing double duty this weekend, college football and U.S. Open tennis a little later on. And more of your phone calls on this Tuesday, best and worst of the weekend. Play of the day is next. 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
9: With Colin Cowherd.
10: Now, this is year 10 for Mahomes. We won't count the rookie year because he played one game. If you look at Mahomes year 2-7, and then last 2 years, year 8 and 9, I don't think people understand how dramatic the splits are. But in the last 2 years, of the 43 qualified quarterbacks, he's near the bottom. Everything's up. Interception slightly up, passer rating down, efficiency down, way more ad-libbing. Now, is he ad-libbing because he's less coachable now that he's a rock star? Is he ad-libbing because, you know, he doesn't put the film work quite in like he used to?

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4: Underwood takes the snap. Now they rush four. Back to pass. Back at his own 40. He's going to let it go. This one's coming down in the end zone. It is caught! Touchdown! Wolverines! Touchdown!
5: Touchdown! Are you serious?
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6: Courtesy of Michigan Sports Network. The 13 points the fewest Michigan has scored in a non-conference home game against an unranked opponent since scoring 10 to Utah in 2014 when Kyle Whittingham was the head coach. Yes, Todd?
7: And what's the Western Michigan call? Call the police. We've been robbed, folks.
6: Bryce Underwood rushed for a touchdown, threw for another. He passed for 170 yards, 47 of the 170 came on the final play. 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Gus in L.A. Good morning, Gus. What do you have for me today?
8: Good morning, Mr. Patrick. Hope you and the boys had a great extended weekend. Happy opening NFL week to all those that celebrate. Well, best of the weekend. It was a great sports weekend here in Los Angeles. Aside from the Michigan thing, we got the Dodgers winning. We got a sweep. USC pitching the shutout. The Clippers are still an embarrassment throughout L.A. The great sports weekend. Worst of the weekend, I had something else dialed up, and that went out the window the minute that the clock struck zero and then mysteriously a one appeared. This is my problem with it. It's for the fact that Michigan is walking around their campus today. Sports, or the fans, the students, and their athletes are walking around like y'all did something. You didn't do anything. You just gave those Bryce Underwood stats. That is an embarrassment right there for someone, A, making his sort of salary that he's making, and then B, you guys are ranked where? What are you ranked? No. Y'all fans need to sit down and shut up and realize that if you saw Ohio State did that, you guys would be laughing just as hard as the rest of the free world is at you people. You boys have a great week. We'll talk to you soon.
6: Thank you, Gus. Paul in Iowa. Hi, Paul.
9: Hey, Dan. It's hate week here in Iowa. Go State. But I got your dude wipe softest Big Ten moment of the weekend poll question, which is Rutgers paying to lose, Michigan fans storming the field, or option three, Ohio State moving senior day to week one because Michigan is so deep in their head that, hey, here are your preseason All-Americans with zero staff. If you're a transfer senior, you haven't played a down and you're being honored?
6: Well, you also had Oregon with the scare against Boise State. That one didn't surprise me. Boise State is a good team. Year-to-year good team, and I think at the end of the year we'll look back and say, you know what, both teams won that day. Oregon did get the victory, but Boise State proved that they could play. That Oregon offense is going to be a problem, but that was fun. And there weren't great games, but there were great moments. Obviously, the Michigan-Western Michigan game. Lane Kiffin with some of his theatrics on the sidelines. Dabo looking sad. Ole Miss Louisville was, that was a lot of fun as well. And a great ending. Shambliss, what is this, sixth year?
10: Yep.
6: But I think he's making over $5 million. He's making more than he would make in the NFL. And he's on the short list. Miami, a couple of weeks ago, I said, man, I wouldn't be surprised if they won the national title, or at least competed. And I know they were there last year, but... They got some players. Tony's awesome. Mensa, I mentioned Mensa as the Heisman Trophy guy. Tony, what do you have, 12 catches? He was unstoppable. Malachi. Yes, Paulie.
10: That's how you start a Heisman campaign. Malachi Tony, Friday night, national TV, 12 for 234 and three touchdowns, and he did it early.
6: Well, you like that standalone.

0: Oh my God. Cause I, Mensah put up some great, great, stats. He's a transfer from Duke. Jeremy in Ohio. Hi, Jeremy. What do you have for me?
1: Hey, Dan. Great to talk to you. Best and worst of the weekend, and then a comment. First, best of the weekend, Ohio State putting on a game, even though it was against nobody. Worst of the weekend, I always bet the $10 against Michigan to win. And obviously that didn't come through. So I'd like to find out from your source if either there's a Connor or Connie Stallions in the timing office or in the big 10 office.
0: All righty. Thank you, Jeremy. Yeah, Connor Stallions. update the poll results so far from the first hour, Dylan. I'm going to be in the confessional coming up top of the hour.
2: Is there any chance that Western Michigan would have gotten one more play if they were on offense in Ann Arbor? Yes or no? 92% say no. And Michigan fans storming the field after the 13-12 win over Western Michigan is deserved, crazy ending, or lame for multiple reasons. 93% say lame for multiple reasons.
0: Yes. You're Michigan. You're supposed to win those games. Even, like, you send a message if you would do this against Ohio State or vice versa. We don't storm the field. We expect to win. Yeah, Paulie.
3: People storm against us.
0: Yeah. Yeah. 1 hour in the books. Two more to go on this Tuesday. More of your phone calls. 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
3: Clemson has 14 losses in the last three seasons.
0: Update, 15 losses.
3: Now keep in mind, Clemson last year at this time was ranked fourth in the country. They were a popular national title pick by a lot of experts here. Now everybody keeps telling me he's safe, everything he's done there. That's great. We've seen coaches get relieved of their duties or fired after winning a championship.
0: Broadcasting from the man cave.
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3: Hour two on this Tuesday, best and worst of the weekend, what you saw that you liked, you didn't like, and there's a lot to talk about. Gerald McCoy from NFL Network fame will join us coming up. Former Oklahoma Sooner, Oklahoma, Michigan coming up this weekend. Stat of the day brought to you by Panini America, the official trading cards of the program. The NFL season kicks off tomorrow. It'll be a rematch of the Super Bowl. It'll be the Patriots-Seahawks. 7 Eastern festivities start on NBC and Peacock, which is where you can find this program. Download the app if you haven't done so. Also, NBC Sports Now. You have the Patriots finally coming to terms with Christian Gonzalez, the great cornerback there. He's now the highest paid cornerback. Devon Witherspoon, $33 million. Gonzalez, $33.7 million. And then Denzel Ward, $31 million. Trent McDuffie, $31 million. Sauce Gardner, $30 million. Look back at that 2023 draft. Wow. Just the first two rounds here. Will Anderson, Witherspoon, Bijan Robinson, Jalen Carter, Darnell Wright, Jahmyr Gibbs, Christian Gonzalez, Jack Campbell, JSN, Zay Flowers, Joey Porter Jr., Sam Laporta, Rashee Rice. That's the first two rounds. And Joey Porter Jr. is going to get paid at some point by the Steelers. They're not sure if he's going to play opening week because he's holding out for a new contract. But Witherspoon with Seattle and Gonzalez with the Patriots squaring off tomorrow night. Yeah, Paul.
4: There are a ton of hits in that draft. I mean, even in the later rounds, you Puka, fifth round, Sam Laporta, second round, lots of Devin Achane, the running back later, tons of hits.
3: We'll have a poll question for hour two. We'll recap what we talked about in hour one. Spent a lot of time talking about the ending of Michigan against Western Michigan. That was a lossy win. Maybe it's a new expression here. That was a lossy win for Michigan. But LSU rolled. Oregon holds off Boise State. Ole Miss sneaks by Louisville. And, of course, the clock issue with Michigan and Western Michigan. The Rams are finally on the way to Australia. Two different schools of thought. The Niners have been there for a few days. And I think what Sean McVay is hoping for, his team is going to get there and kind of blow through any kind of jet lag. Stay up, stay on L.A. time the best you can, play the game, and then come back home. And I've seen a couple or heard a couple analysts saying it might be tougher for the Niners to be coming back from Australia. I'm not worried about coming back. I want to know what you do when you get to Australia. But the Rams, I also saw, now these are a couple of opinions. I haven't seen a report yet. I did see where Kyle Shanahan thinks Aaron Donald is going to play in that game on Thursday, which would surprise me. But that might be Aaron Donald saying, let me just go out there and get hit or hit somebody. I would not play him. I would be really, really strict on how many plays I want him out there in September. I want him ready to December and January and certainly February. But Aaron Donald knows, you know, his body, Sean McVay. He'll be a rotational player. I understand that. It's just, I've seen guys, and I know the feeling where you go, oh, I'm going to go easy here. Next thing you know, you're going full court, diving on the floor for a loose ball, you know, trying to chase down somebody. You know, it gets the better of you, your ego, the competitor in you. But I think Kyle Shanahan's saying the right thing. You got to prepare for Aaron Donald. You should. Whether he's going to play or not, you're going to eventually have to prepare for him because he's going to eventually play. All righty, Dylan, let's clean up what we did in hour one with the poll questions, and what are we going to go with hour two?
5: Michigan fans storming the field after the 13-12 win over Western Michigan is deserved, crazy ending, or lame for multiple reasons. Still cruising at 93% think it's lame.
3: Here's some stats here with the LSU game against Clemson. LSU outgained Clemson by 499 total yards. LSU outrushed them 309-40. There's certain things that, you know, you can maybe cover up a little bit. Like Michigan winning that game doesn't cover up their lackluster play at quarterback. And they didn't run the ball. Like, that was not Michigan. Not what you would expect from Michigan. Defensively, they played well. Offensively, whew, that's the bigger picture that is being covered up, I think, because, hey, we somehow got this victory here. Clemson, now you go back home and you're like, and they got Georgia Southern coming up. Georgia Southern is a quality opponent here. This is one of those, maybe you didn't think you were going to watch it, but you'll at least be curious about this. Because Clemson going home against Georgia Southern, you would think would be a win, an impressive win. Now it's a must-win situation. I didn't think I'd be saying that about Clemson, but I am. That's a must-win situation. Yes, Marvin.
6: If you're an LSU fan, what are your expectations now after game one? Are you thinking, let's get to the playoffs?
3: Oh, sure. Year one. Oh, sure.
6: And make a run.
3: Yeah, why wouldn't you think you're going to the playoffs? They got money they spent. They got transfers they brought in. You know, that's a quality, you know, team. I would be thinking that. Yeah, Marv?
6: Especially after that type of performance, too. It's not like Michigan just barely beating Western Michigan. You'd be a really good or a respectable Clemson team.
3: The whole Michigan thing, and once again, I have two great sources on this who have inundated me. They've kept me honest with this. And they're not with either of the schools. But they've been telling me, you know, simple things like, why don't we have clocks that show tenths of a second? If we do that in basketball, why don't we do that in football? Because the stadium clock just said zeros. That's it. The stadium will never have tenths of a second showing. That's somebody who is involved in this situation. Never have that. Stadium and TV clocks, not always. I'd be curious after this, and usually it takes something magnanimous where there's change. I don't know if scoreboards are outfitted to be able to show tenths of a second, but after this, I certainly am curious. Yes, Paul.
4: It just doesn't feel like the NFL would allow this to happen and not allow another play to happen, that they would have made sure they're synced up at halftime or synced up to start the fourth quarter, or it wouldn't have gone to replay. The game would have been over and people would have gone to their locker rooms.
3: I also brought this up, that there is a field goal, and I'm looking to see how much time goes off the clock. So this is late in the game. I'm looking at it now. There's 38 seconds to go. The ball is snapped, and this is a field goal attempt, and it's good. 3 seconds went off the clock for the entire play. Not four, not five. Three. Wow. When does the clock stop on a field goal? I should ask, you know, one of my sources if they have information. Because is it when it goes through the goalpost? Like, if we're going to get technical with what happened at the end of that game, let's get technical here. Does it, when it goes through the goal, when does the play end when you stop the clock? Because that has home cooking written all over it. Far more than we got to put one more second up there. One more second, the officials had to agree to that. This, the scoreboard operator, that's 3 seconds. But when does that clock stop? After the field goal is made? When the ball comes to the ground? When it goes through the upright? When it hits the net? Yes, Paulie?
4: I'm looking at the NFL rules. When it hits the net, net, they stop the clock. Traditionally, teams make sure there's 4 or fewer seconds left if a coach calls a timeout because he knows it'll go 4 seconds on a field goal attempt from almost anywhere.
3: Okay, so 4 seconds.
4: Generally.
3: This is 3 seconds.
4: Yep.
3: All right. Just once again. Things don't add up. But I can't understand why the Big Ten has a clock and the stadium clock, NBC, is calling the game. It's not fair to them. Now, you know, 99.9% of the time, this probably would never come up. But I don't know that. I didn't know that they have tenths of a second that maybe the home office of the Big Ten has. Does the SEC have this? The ACC have this? Yes, Marvin.
6: If I'm the Oklahoma Sooners social media team, I'm already ready for next week. If Oklahoma beats Michigan, you just put the final score and just put underneath, no extra second needed.
3: Let's see. One of my sources, clock stops on a field goal when it touches something. Could be a fan in the stands. It'd be the netting. This is college. This is college, what I'm being told. All righty. Get a couple of phone calls in here. What's the poll question for hour two going to be there, Dylan?
5: Well, we've got some Clemson / Dabo stuff. Actually, Pitcher Day Ray sent this one over. What happens first? Clemson wins a playoff game, or they part ways with Dabo Swinney?
3: Man, I don't know the inner workings there. I don't, but it's a lot of money with the payout here. It'd be $50 million at least. I mean, you'll negotiate that, but as good a coach as Dabo has been, I at least have to lean towards him making the playoffs. But if you said today, I would say they would move on from Dabo Swinney, that would happen before they're going to make the playoffs. Yes, Dylan.
5: With the whole buyout situation, you brought up the Penn State James Franklin thing earlier, and the stipulation was if he gets another job, it drops significantly, but if he in that hiring cycle. So why, if you're a coach, obviously I imagine your name kind of moves further down the list if you're out of the running for a year, but like chill for a year and take the extra $40 million from Penn State to do nothing and then try and re-enter
3: that. Yeah, but how long does that last, though? James Franklin took the Virginia Tech job. Instead of $49 million, it became $9 million because he took another job. If you sit out for a year, does that mean you get to keep all the money?
5: I'll have to confirm, but that was my understanding, was basically like in this upcoming hiring cycle, whatever year, however you want to call it, I think that was the...
3: So only 1 year?
5: I believe so.
3: You sit out 1 year and you're going to make $49 million instead of $9 million to then coach at Virginia Tech.
5: Which seems like a no-brainer that you would just chill for a year, right?
3: Yes. Yes. Like, there's nothing... We've seen coaches, you know, take a couple of years off and then go back in. That just seems like good business sense.
5: Yeah.
3: Do I think that Virginia Tech wouldn't be open some other job unless he goes, boy, I can't pass up Virginia Tech.
5: Which it probably wasn't the case, I'm guessing.
3: I don't think that was the case. Yes, Todd.
7: And after 1 year, I don't think any coach, anyone who has a decent reputation, falls off the face of the earth where no one's going to be interested after 1 year, a decent school, and trying to hire him.
3: Yes, Paul.
4: So James Franklin, original buyout at Penn State was $49 million. When he decided it would have gone through 2031. Even by taking the Virginia Tech job, it would only offset so much money of that because it's a lesser deal. But they, after he took the job, negotiated it down to $9 million, and then he can move on with his way.
3: He would have to sit out
4: no.
3: 2031 to get all the $49 million?
4: He would have gotten it in a combination of who he's being paid by at another school.
3: But if he does, no.
4: If he just sits, he gets all $49 million, yes.
3: Yeah. But he can't take a job until after 2031.
4: Once he takes that job, the job pay offsets the 49. So if he took Dartmouth for $1 million, it only takes $1 million off. But by taking a big one, it offset most of it.
3: Andrew in Washington. Hi, Andrew. What do you have for me?
8: Good morning, Dan. And thanks for taking my call. I'll gladly do nothing for $49 million, even if it means I don't get another coaching job. I think that's generational money. But anyways, best and worst of the weekend. My worst was last night, Florida State's loss to SMU 27-24, even though they won the turnover battle 4-0. That only happened one time last year when a team won but lost a turnover battle by four. But my best, the Red Sox keep rolling with a win, improving to a major league best 34-17 since the All-Star break, and only two games behind the hated Yankees for the AL's top wild card spot. I do have a question, though, Dan. Are all of these college NIL deals guaranteed money? We talked about all this money that's been given to Bryce Underwood. Could they just retract it and say, hey, look, we're going to go ahead and cut ties with you? We don't really know the legality of this, and we've seen them go to court, but what's your understanding of these NIL deals and if they're guaranteed?
3: What I was told, but I don't know if it still holds up, these are all year-to-year, and there's renewals in that. I think that that is with most of these, or at least it should be. Like if I'm going to give you 4 years at $12 million, shame on me. I'm going to give you 4 years, but I'm going to give you $3 million each year. Or maybe, you know, it increases with each year you stay. Yes, Marvin.
6: And now you're going to see this going forward with Underwood underperforming. You can kind of see now where the coaches are saying, you know what? We're going to go with adults. We're not going to go with the five-star freshmen. We're going to keep going with adults, the Carson Becks, the Fernando Mendozas that have succeeded elsewhere also.
3: Well, this is what Miami did. Miami, you know, they went after Cam Ward, Carson Beck, and now Darian Mensah. These are all proven commodities. All right, we'll take a break. 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Chris Fowler doing college football and U.S. Open will join us in a little less than an hour from now. Back after this, Dan Patrick Show. 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

0: updated odds for the Heisman. Darian Mensah of Miami. Then it's Arch Manning. Jeremiah Smith had a weekend. CJ Carr looked okay for Notre Dame. Malachi Toney had an unbelievable performance for the U. Dante Moore, Trinidad Shambliss, Julian Sayin, Sam Levitt. He had a great performance. The updated title odds, Ohio State, and then it's Notre Dame. Then it's Texas, Georgia, Miami, Florida, Indiana, Oregon, LSU. I'd probably throw, little money on Miami if I gambled for entertainment purposes only. But at plus 900, Ohio State's at plus 550. Texas Tech, Texas A&M, and Alabama rounding out the list there. Yes, Dylan.
1: Do you want a little courtesy sprinkle on Miami?
0: No.
1: It's not, you're not?
0: No, because then it's, I'm gambling through you and I don't want to do that. Okay.
1: I'm your surrogate.
0: You're trying to give birth to me coming back and gambling. I don't want any part of it. Gerald McCoy, one of our favorites, NFL Network analyst and a longtime NFL defensive tackle. He is, of course, drafted out of Oklahoma, third overall, joining us on the program. How nervous are you with the clock operator with the Michigan game with your Sooners playing in Ann Arbor?
2: We will. First off, Uncle Dan, thanks for having me back. I always love when you invite me back. I live so far away, so this is the only way that I get to see my uncle, my distant uncle. So, Uncle Dan, thank you for having me. And I'm not worried about the clock operator. We're not going to make this thing close. I already talked to the guys. We're going to make this clear, and I'm going to let Rich know that when I see him later. And I was listening to before of all those teams and all the odds and all this, and I heard Ohio. I didn't hear Oklahoma. Nope. I didn't hear John Mateer. And this is excellent. I love that nobody is thinking about us. That is exactly where we want to be. So whoever wrote that, whoever came up with that, you know what? Thank you. Good morning.
0: Yeah, that's,
2: thank you so much.
0: That's updated from DraftKings this morning there. But no.
2: Thank you, DraftKings.
0: Yeah, Oklahoma and your quarterback, underrated perhaps. And you probably you're fine with that.
2: I'm perfectly fine with it. I'm just fine with that. We are going to the big house, I guess, if that's what they, you know, what they want it to be. And we'll put everybody on notice then, and then we'll just go week to week. So we good where we at.
0: You expect Aaron Donald to play this week?
2: No. If he plays, it would be great. But I believe that signing him was because it's something they had to get out of the way. But one thing you don't want to do is rush him out there because you know that December, January is what matters the most. You know, you want to put yourself in a great spot by the time you get to December, January. But Aaron Donald, what he did, you know, taking over the Tampa game and then taking over the Super Bowl when they won it, his greatness, you needed to flash when you needed to flash. And there's no need to rush him out there. They signed him to get him on the team. Now he's getting into practice, getting in the swing of sitting in meetings again and getting up and going to practice. If he plays this week, it will be very sparingly, but I expect to see him either next week or the week after.
0: I think you're on record. Did you say he's the best defensive player you ever saw?
2: Ever.
0: Ever.
2: Yes. Yes.
0: What puts him over Reggie White or Mean Joe Green or Lawrence Taylor? I know it's your opinion, but.
2: Right. Yeah, for me, and I love whoever anybody has because we're speaking of greatness. And I believe in today's era, we've got the greatness fatigue where people can be so great that we start coming up with reasons why they are not as good or not as great. You're like, oh, this person is dominating so much. Let's talk about this person. So anytime somebody picks anybody, I love it because we're discussing greatness. But to answer your question, my reason being is because Aaron Donald is not supposed to be doing what he does to grown men at the size he is. I don't know if anybody's ever, if you see him on the field, he looks smaller. But if you've ever seen him in person, you'll say, that's the guy that's doing this to everybody? He's extremely fast. He's very explosive. He's strong, but his intelligence and at his size, his ability to take on double teams, to be able to switch his stance and know what's coming, to play the run at a high level, rush the passer at a high level. He just does everything. He can play inside. He can play outside. He can do it all. He can play at the nose. He can play the three technique. He can play at the end. He just does everything. And he's done it at a high level, and he's done it since he touched the league. A lot of people are great, but from the time you step foot in the NFL to the time you leave to do it at the level he did it, it was amazing to me at the size that he's done it.
0: How violent is in the trenches, certainly when you're playing nose tackle? You guys hit something or get hit every single play.
2: You do.
0: But how do violent it. Would you say? We see the plays outside, but inside it just feels like it's hand-to-hand combat every single play.
2: It is, and that's why people call me crazy for not wearing gloves. You know, I didn't wear gloves, but I had to pay for it. Look at my fingers. See, my fingers are all, my hands are all, they all sideways. I got scars all over. It is what it is, but that's why I say play football, you got to have a screw loose. But to play D-line or O-line, you got to really, really, like, has to be something wrong with you to want to do that every single play. Like, wide receivers, it's glamorous, but you may not get the ball. It's a very dependent position. DB is probably the hardest position to play because you have to guard Jamar Chase is running backwards. That's very difficult. Quarterback is the most important, but the most grueling is D-line, O-line, because you are getting hit every play, and your hands are getting beat up, your arms are getting beat up, you hyperextending your knee, and you got to get right up and get back to it. It's a lot that goes on down there that people don't see. And your, like, margin for error is very, very, very small because it happens that fast. It happens so fast. One wrong step and you out of there. So it's a difficult position to play on both sides. D-line more because the O-line, they have help. You know, like, it's us versus could be one, could be two. Aaron Donald could be three. We don't know, you know.
0: Did your wife say, why don't you get your ring finger fixed?
2: Yeah. She wanted me to because she wanted me to wear my original wedding ring. And I thought about getting it. I had a teammate that had his finger was messed up, and he got his original wedding ring cut in half to wear it. And then they put a clamp on it so he could open it up and put it on. But I was like, you know what? I'm not risking losing that and going through all that. I'm going to just get these rubber rings. I got a bag full of these. So as long as I got something on here, I'm good, you know.
0: Why is Seattle under the radar?
2: Because Seattle is not even if you think about when they had the Legion of Boom of that era, they came out of nowhere and they had to do it multiple years before we were like, hey, Seattle is one of those teams. Sometimes you have teams where they come out of nowhere because nobody went to last season saying Seattle was one of those teams. Sam Darnold was still the quarterback. We wasn't really sure about the defense. Well, now we got guys getting paid on the defense. And we know who they are, but they lost their running back. And it's kind of just like they were a couple plays away from they just haven't established themselves as one of those teams yet. So it's always going to be a question mark until they show us, hey, no, we can do this again. We can be a competitor, you know, year in and year out. So it happens with teams like that. It even took the Legion of Boom a couple years before we was like, hey, always mention Seattle.
0: Talking to Gerald McCoy, NFL Network analyst and six-time Pro Bowler, first-round pick by the Buccaneers. More likely to get back to the Super Bowl, the Patriots or Seattle?
2: Seattle.
0: Oh.
2: Yeah, Seattle. The Patriots run was great, but I can't act like they didn't have the record that they had, and I didn't see what I seen in the playoffs. They played good enough to get there, but there are a lot of caveats in there. And I never want to discredit people for getting to the Super Bowl because I never played in a playoff game. So this is somebody that would have dreamed to have what the New England Patriots just had. I don't care about the schedule. I don't care about how we got there. We got there. But when we talk about likelihood of getting back, you have to look at their path of how they got there. Their schedule was very weak, the weakest, actually. And then if we look at how Drake May played in the playoffs, it wasn't great. And then they run into Denver, who didn't have a starting quarterback. And is like the defense played really well, but the offense just wasn't clicking. And you add an A.J. Brown, and it's like, oh, well, this is going to change life in New England. Well, we don't know that because we don't know the adversity if they can push through it. We know Mike Vrabel's a very, very, very good coach because he's had good teams at every stop he's been at. But likelihood out of the two, I have to go with Seattle because of the path of the Patriots.
0: Quarterback always gets the cheerleader, but do nose tackles have groupies or, you know, that they show up, you know, that they fan club?
2: I'm sure Aaron Donald does. He's in L.A. I mean, this is Los Angeles. We know how Los Angeles goes. I don't know. I mean, defensive ends are getting a little more. You know, Aaron Donald's an anomaly. I know Warren Sapp did.
0: First ballot with that, huh?
2: Yeah. Absolutely. Yes.
0: He was doing LA work in Tampa.
2: Yeah. Sapp was different. Sapp is Sapp. That's what I always say. People are like, man, this guy's like this, and he's like this, and he's like that. Man, Warren Sapp is one of the, if I ever have to stamp people in my career where I'm like, that person, I can't tell my story without that person, Warren Sapp is one of those people. So for me, I don't see Sapp how everybody else sees him. You know, Sapp sees himself how he sees himself. He just is him. That's what I say. Sapp is just Sapp. A lot of people feel about him the way they do, but to me, Sapp is just Sapp. He's just big bro to me.
0: Who was better than you thought, like a skilled position offensive player, where once you played, you go, wow, they lived up to the hype?
2: Skill position?
0: Like wide receiver, running back, quarterback.
2: Le'Veon Bell.
0: Oh.
2: Le'Veon Bell, yeah. I played a lot of guys, but to see his patience and how he ran the ball, you know, when you watch him play, he don't look as fast as he is. He's extremely fast. You know, he can run. He's not like 4.2, 4.3 speed, but he's hard to catch. And when he's in the hole, like, you have to be extremely disciplined with him. Like, you have to be very, very disciplined with him. And another person I played that wasn't NFL when I played him. I might have played in the NFL, but one of the players I played in my career, that's one of the best football players I've ever played against, is Percy Harvin. Like, he's one of those people that if he could have stayed healthy, kept his head on straight, he would have been one of those guys we talked about for years to come. But anybody, you just look up Percy Harvin and listen to how people talk about him, and you'll know I'm telling the truth.
0: You got any beef with anybody after the fact that you
2: picked? Hey, no, I'm too nice of a guy. I'm the guy who's asking people that they go to chapel when fights break up. I'm the guy who said, hey, so nobody got up and went to church this morning. That's me. You know, like if you see me pushing back and forth with somebody, that's in the midst of football. But I'm such a nice dude. So there's a clip of me with Ryan Jensen. And we were pushing back and forth when I was with Carolina and he was with Tampa. Man, me and Ryan talked on the phone after that. Not that day, but before we played again or after we played the second time. And then, you know, me and Jason Light, we talked, had our conversation before I played Tampa again. I'm just too nice of a guy, man. Like football, I never could play angry. And if you go look at my performance is the first time I played Tampa and the second time I played Tampa, I had this false anger of like, oh, they treated me away and this and this. And I came into the game like I got a point to prove. I've never played a good game where I was angry, ever. I've never been angry and played a good game. I've been motivated and played great games. But go look at my performance versus Tampa, the first game versus the second game. It's completely different because I went into the second game skipping, having a good time. I was hugging everybody in Tampa. Come here, Jason. Come here, Levante. Oh, I love y'all. Miss y'all boys, man. And then I just wouldn't play football. So I don't have beef with people, man. Like, it was old lineman used to tell me, stop being nice. It's difficult. Like, I'm trying to do my job. Stop being nice. I need you to stop this.
0: But how do you explain, like, Troy Polamalu is one of the nicest people, softest voices.
2: Right.
0: And he gets on a football field, and he's just a different person.
2: You know what? It is because the game has to be played a certain way. Like, you have to play the game a certain way if you want to be able to compete with the greatest athletes in the world. So you have some people who are not only the greatest athletes in the world, but the best professionals. And Vincent Jackson, I used to call him the ultimate pro, because what he did off the field to prepare for games and then how he played the game, how he practiced. You have some people who are like that, but then they are phenomenal athletes at that. And then some people play angry. So in order to compete with these level of football players, you have to play the game a certain way. You don't have to be angry. Some people play angry. I always tell people to find your why. Why are you doing this? Is it your family? Do you want money? Do you want to be living the L.A. life in Tampa? What do you want to be doing? I don't know. Do you? It's just like, what is your motivation? Whatever that is, you take that across those white lines and you play the game the right way. I'm trying to teach my son that right now. He's 11, seventh grade, and he's just now starting. He's been playing football, but he's just now starting school ball. And I've been trying to preach to him, son, I shouldn't have to tell you to be more violent. I shouldn't have to. There's one way to play this game, and you don't have to be angry or pissed off to do it. This is just how it's supposed to be played. And that's how I was, and that's how Troy Polamalu was.
0: Great to see you again. I'll see you at the cookout.
2: Yes, sir, Uncle Dan.
0: Yeah. We'll talk to you during the season.
2: I appreciate it. Please have me back. You know, I always love to see my uncle, man.
0: Hey, great seeing you in person. We got to see you in San Francisco, usually at the Super Bowl.
2: It was great.
0: Yeah.
2: It was great.
0: Thank you. Great to talk to you again.
2: Thanks, brother.
0: That's Gerald McCoy. He was third pick overall, 2010, out of Oklahoma. Yeah, that heaping praise on Aaron Donald. But also Warren Sapp, who played the same position. All right, we'll take a break. Our best and worst of the weekend. We'll have that for you coming up. And more of your phone calls right after this.

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0: Wow. The Angels were sold, and Artie Moreno finally found a buyer, Stan Kroenke, who adds to his portfolio. 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
0: 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Maybe Mike Trout gets out. 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They just, you know, they had the guys, but they didn't have pitching that went along with that. 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

0: So they're just certain ones that are non-starters. Yes, Paul.
1: I think your window, all of our window to catch up on things like movies and TV shows is over until March. We should be focused on football. And when there's no football, maybe say hi to the family or do something.
0: Yeah, but I had a downtime in August and I still couldn't find time. I mean, I did have to prepare for the wedding of the century, but there was downtime there. Yes, Marvin.
2: Over the weekend, I saw a Keanu Reeves movie that I had never seen before. And forgive me, I am ashamed that I've never seen it. It's probably what he's best known for, besides The Matrix.
0: Okay. Yeah, Paul?
1: Point Break?
2: That's a really good guess, but no.
0: Bill and Ted's Excellent Adventure?
2: No. It's got America's Sweetheart in it.
0: Sandra Bullock in Speed?
2: Correct.
0: Who was prettier?
1: Ooh, good question.
0: I did pose that question to my wife. I said, who's prettier? She goes, I would say Sandy is, she's really pretty in Speed. I said, well, Keanu, he's pretty. Yes, Dylan.
3: I'm going to call my shot here. I don't think you ever finished The Matrix.
0: You don't think I ever do?
3: I'm sorry, Dan. I don't believe in you.
0: All right. Well, now being a competitor.
3: There we go.
0: I'm going to finish it right after the show. Yes, Todd.
4: And what better way to watch a movie in 20 to 30 minute blocks like it's meant to be seen?
0: Thank you, Todd. Thank you, Todd. Let's go around the room. Best and worst of the weekend. Todd, I'll start with you. Somebody spent a lot of time watching U.S. Open tennis, and then I found you were only watching the women's matches.
4: Yeah. Best of the weekend, the Baylor-Auburn game Saturday. The Bears got a late touchdown to cut the Tigers' lead to one, go for a win-or-lose two-point conversion, but Auburn's Eric Winters makes a dramatic game-saving tackle at the goal line to hold on for a 17-16 victory. Worst, third round of the U.S. Open Saturday, Madison Keys led 5-0 in the final set. She had also won the first set 6-1, including a match point situation. Several unforced errors contributed to her losing the next 7 straight games to lose that match.
0: That's unbelievable.
4: To Zhang.
0: That's unbelievable. Dylan.
3: All righty. My best, the Premier Lacrosse League semifinals, Dan, over the weekend. The Water Dogs beat the Cannons to advance to the championship. Their head coach, former head coach of my Harvard of the West, University of Denver Pioneers. And my other best, Taylor Heinicke, remember that guy? Jersey retired by Old Dominion, the first jersey in program history to be retired on Saturday in front of 22,000. That's nice.
0: I like that.
3: Yeah.
0: Yeah, that's nice. Marvin, best and worst.
2: Best of the weekend. I was at this game on Saturday. Army football, 569 rushing yards. I know it was against Bryant, but still, they ran the ball like crazy. Worst of the weekend, man, what happened to Wisconsin? We talked about it on Friday. Man, they have just fallen from grace. 41-13 against Notre Dame at Lambeau.
0: Luke Fickell. Paul, best and worst.
1: I'll go Iowa Hawkeyes defense, 40-0 over Northern Illinois. Iowa took care of the over all by themselves. And in a loss, Louisville quarterback Lincoln Kindholz. He's really good. Tough player.
0: Zach in Knoxville. Hi, Zach. Best and worst.
5: Hey, DP. Thanks for taking my call. My worst of the weekend actually led to my best of the weekend. I don't know if you saw this in the MLB, but Ansel Rincon was making his debut for the Cardinals, and umpire Doug Eddings told him in the middle of an at-bat to adjust his hat. It was sideways and a little crooked, kind of like CC Sabathia. And then the best is the next day, all of the Cardinals were wearing their hats a little bit askew.
0: Yeah, that was funny. Ryan in Detroit. Hi, Rye.
6: Hey, Dan. Thanks for calling me back.
0: Yep.
6: As a proud Western Michigan alumni, these regional Mid-American versus Big Ten matchups are so big. If we ever get a win in football, it's life-changing for the school and the fans. But it got my friends and I, with about 9 seconds left in the game, this is going to be a bigger win against Michigan football than us winning the national championship in hockey. And I wanted to see what your thoughts were on that topic.
0: Well, I mean, I don't know, the impact of winning a national title in hockey, but I'll take your word for it. Beating Michigan at Michigan. I don't think any team in Michigan has ever beaten Michigan. Central Michigan, Eastern Michigan, Western Michigan. Yeah, Paul.
1: Western Michigan received $1.5 million.

0: $1 million. What's really kind of the bummer, Western Michigan is scheduled to return to Ann Arbor in 2029.
1: Hmm.
0: That'd have been a nice one.
1: They'll still be talking about it. Still be talking about it. Chris Fowler, he's calling college football and U.S. Open at the same time. Chris will join us coming up. Top of the hour, more of your phone calls as well. Best and worst of the weekend, what you saw that you liked, you didn't like. NFL opens up tomorrow, Patriots at the Seahawks. What's the number on that one, Dylan?
2: Checking. One moment.
1: Yeah. I would think Seattle by 5.5?
2: No, by 3.
1: Ooh. Mm-hmm. I'm a little surprised with that. Todd is going in the confessional. You've been warned. 2 hours in the books on this Tuesday with Todd and Dylan, Marv, Paulie, yours truly. Chris Fowler will join us coming up right around the corner. We'll get to your phone calls as well. 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
3: Clemson has 14 losses in the last three seasons.
0: Update, 15 losses.
3: Now keep in mind, Clemson last year at this time was ranked fourth in the country. They were a popular national title pick by a lot of experts here. Now everybody keeps telling me he's safe, everything he's done there, that's great. We've seen coaches get relieved of their duties or fired after winning a championship.
0: Broadcasting from the Man Cave.
3: If you win seven games, see ya.
0: This is Dan Patrick.
3: Final hour on this Tuesday. Best and worst of the weekend. What you saw that you liked, you didn't like. Chris Fowler from the Mothership will join us coming up. He is doing double duty with college football and also U.S. Open. He'll join us momentarily. A new poll question for the final hour of the program, Dylan?
4: Yeah, Dan. Well, if you were playing in the Australia game, would you rather get there a week early, a la 49ers, or get there at the last minute and power through like the Rams plan?
3: Okay.
4: I think I would probably rather get there a week or I'd rather get accustomed to it, I think. I mean, I haven't been to Australia, so I don't know, but that seems like more of a gamble getting there at the last minute.
3: Are you asking this question, or is there data to back up one side of this?
4: You know me, I'm not a data-driven guy, per se. I'm asking the question. What would the people rather do if they're in that situation?
3: Well, if I'm going sightseeing, that's different. I'm going there to play football. So they're going to try to keep on the West Coast time zone, and I think power through it and then get out of town. But it'd be two different approaches here. But, you know, I would probably... Having somebody that I know who travels all over the world, he says that he always powers through that first day. That's the one where get through it and then, you know, you're okay. But when you take that first nap when you get over there, you're cooked.
4: It hits hard, though.
3: Yes, it does. All right, 877-3DP-SHOW. Email address, dp@danpatrick.com. Twitter handle, @DPShow. Stat of the day is always brought to you by Panini America, the official trading cards of the Dan Patrick Show. September 12th, the Premier League goes to North London. The Spurs get ready to start their season at home against Everton. And that'll be September 12th on NBC and Peacock. Chris Fowler, the Mothership. He, of course, college football. And he's calling the action U.S. Open. His next game will be Ohio State and Texas on ABC Saturday night with Herbie and Holly Rowe and Laura Rutledge. Chris joining us now. How you feeling?
5: I'm trying to look fresh and not tired for your people. I had the cold mask on, you know, that gel thing you put in the fridge, you put it on your face, and maybe the circles under your eyes go down a little bit. That's the goal. I don't know if I succeeded, but it's good to see you.
3: You look fresh. You look okay. Yeah. You traveled to Australia. So what would be your travel recommendation for the Rams or Niners to go there and play a football game?
5: Go there as early as possible because it's a really nice place to be. Now, I don't know the body clock stuff. Some people go into the last minute. They got two different philosophies, right? I mean, my recommendation is get a lie flat seat or don't even consider it. But I think they got that covered.
3: Doing double duty with college football and tennis, and a different approach, I'm guessing, or a different feel to calling tennis and then calling college football?
5: I have a strange combination of two favorite sports, right? Because they're completely different to call, very different in every way. I got to say that tennis, having two people on the court, generally I'm pretty familiar with them, versus a roster of 100 guys on each college football team with a lot of turnover, especially in this modern era. It's a lot more challenging. There's a lot more moving pieces to a broadcast. And we had a lot of moving pieces in Baton Rouge in the opening game. Not quite as bad as a power outage at Florida State where they had no monitors in the booth, but we had a 2-hour lightning delay down there. And a lot to juggle, but you know, I love them both equally. Don't try to do what Herb Street did or Johnny Mack and get me to pick a favorite, because I really do love them equally. And the challenge is significant, but it's different with both. And today I get to call Alcaraz, Ben Shelton in primetime at Arthur Ashe Stadium. It's a monster match. It's great fun. And I'm keeping one eye on Texas and Ohio State during the day, reading those notes and watching the tape.
3: Where's the love of tennis come from?
5: I got hooked on tennis in the early 70s when Jimmy Connors came along. I played tennis as a kid a lot, so I bought one of those ridiculous T2000 Wilson rackets with the steel circle head,
3: sure,
5: and the barbed wire around the frame that nobody could hit a ball with except Jimmy Connors. And then Chris Evert came along, and she was pretty interesting as a young kid to watch her play and get to work with Chrissy now. So that early 70s, Dan, with Borg and Connors, and then later McEnroe. I mean, I came in some of the early glory days, especially for American tennis. And so I've called tennis since 03. People think I kind of dip over there. I've actually called tennis longer than I've called football games.
3: Yeah. And I wonder about this era, and quite an era though, when you think about, you know, Federer and Nadal, we're moving past, and then we always worry, oh, what's that next one? You know, Djokovic. So are we in good hands moving forward where you go, we'll have something that will be similar to what we just experienced?
5: Man, it's hard to top that. You throw Serena in on the women's side and before her Venus, it really was an incredible era. I got to see the entire start to finish from Federer's first Wimbledon in 03 to his last match, and now Novak's nearing the end. We're in good hands as long as Sinner and Alcaraz can stay healthy at the same time. That's been the problem. Obviously, yeah. Carlos missed the last two majors. Yannick's not here with the knee problem. When they're together, they arrive at a tournament, and you got these two incredible talents, future all-time greats, on opposite sides of the draw on a collision course. Now, without Sinner here, the good part for American fans is this was viewed as the best opportunity for an American guy to break through and end that 23-year drought. And I think they're so well-positioned. Now, Shelton has Alcaraz tonight, the ultimate test. Francis Tiafoe, who's on a tear, against Alex Mickelson, a young Southern California, 22-year-old American. Not many people know as much about his game, but he hasn't dropped a set yet. They're playing this afternoon. One of those guys is going to go into the semis, and then it's Sheldon and Alcaraz for the other spot in that half of the draw. So it's been a really good tournament for American men and women, but can you get somebody to the finish line? Because I don't think U.S. fans like bronze or silver medals that much when it comes to these Grand Slam results.
3: How would you explain Alcaraz to somebody who didn't see him?
5: A special one, built different physically, built different mentally. He arrived at the U.S. Open, broke through, became number one, and when he won it 3 years ago, he dethroned Djokovic at Wimbledon. Novak hadn't lost in 10 years at Center Court. He did that. He is, and now he's coming back from 4.5 months off. You're not supposed to be able to do that and bring the level of play he's shown through four matches. It's he needs to have an off day for anybody in the world to beat him except Sinner when he's healthy. And Yannick not being here means Carlos has to be a little off tonight. He's dynamic. He's athletic. He's got a huge game. He's got tremendous finesse and speed around the court. He's got everything you want to see from a player, and he's mentally tough. So he's got the cojones to pull out drop shots in massive moments in matches. He can win three or four different ways, and he's the ultimate test right now.
3: Chris was on the call with Clemson and LSU from Baton Rouge, and he will have Ohio State at Texas. That'll be coming up Saturday night. When did you know that LSU was a whole lot better than Clemson?
5: Unfortunately, pretty early in that game. You go into it with expectations. I really thought that Clemson had addressed some of their weaknesses. I thought they were going to be a much better team this year. Dabo Swinney went to the portal, got a bunch of new guys on defense. The question was an inexperienced quarterback and the offensive line. Could they block well enough to run the ball? The answer was a resounding no. They were soundly pummeled. It's an overreaction instinct after week one in college or the NFL, as you know. But I don't think it's overreacting to say that LSU is stacked. They're a serious title contender. I think they're going to have bigger tests, a lot bigger tests, and maybe Sam Levitt running around and freelancing, doing what he did so well to Clemson, ripped their defense apart. Maybe tougher when they get into the SEC schedule, frankly, and he's got to stay healthy because he runs around and plays a little reckless at times. He played an amazing game, but you just wonder, is that sustainable over what they hope is going to be 15, 16 games? But they're really good, and their defense is lights out there. And they spent a fortune on their roster, as you know. They have some homegrown guys. They have some high-priced free agents on the defensive side of the ball, and it looks it.
3: As many college football games as you've called, have you ever been a part of or even seen anything like we saw at the end of the Michigan game with the clock that somehow said zero, the officials said over, but they put a second back up?
5: Well, they found a discrepancy in the clock. So that's what we're finding out, is that even the instant replay system is not infallible. Machines, newsflash, can sometimes be off. And I guess now it's somebody who's like swimming. You got to find two clocks that sync to a hundredth of a second, because that's kind of what it was. It was just a couple hundredths of a second. They didn't sync up. What a heartbreaker for Western Michigan. It, not just the clock thing, but if you just let the ball hit the ground, game over. If you're in the end zone and you knock it down, game over. But he stood out of bounds, touched it, and that's what led to the whole controversy. But, you know, in the wake of that, there's some serious questions about Michigan. Yeah. I mean, Bryce Underwood, who's one of the most scrutinized players in the sport, when you pay a high school recruit the money that Michigan did, and then brag about how much they pay. And he went out last year in a season of turmoil and struggles. Now you get Kyle Whittingham, different offensive system. Underwood's still 19 years old, man, but he's going to feel heavy criticism because he's getting millions of bucks, right? And that was a very, very sobering opening game for them. And they got Oklahoma coming in, yeah, by the way.
3: Yeah.
5: And Underwood struggled against that defense a year ago, which is understandable. He was in Norman. He was young. Now he's a year older. Michigan has to get things fixed in a hurry, because I think the expectations are pretty high and the fan base demands it. You know, I don't want Rich Eisen to be drinking heavily on a Saturday night after a win.
3: Yes.
5: He had a big glass of wine on his hand, our buddy. I don't want to see another big glass of wine if they get thumped from Oklahoma this Saturday.
3: Were you aware that the clock in the stadium and the clock with the officials or the replay center don't sync up?
5: No, I'd never heard that before. I mean, but again, it's synced up except for a couple hundredths, right? And that just kind of came into play. I know in this world we live in, the impression is that, oh, okay, the man stepped in and the Big Ten wasn't going to let Michigan lose another Appalachian State type game in the Big House. And so they're going to do what they could. Listen, they still had to make a play at the end. And Western still could have defended it a lot better. But, yeah, I did learn something. I mean, that was going on. Like, we were getting ready for our game, and we were going, wait, what happened? And we couldn't figure it out. And then it started to get out and getting the phones blowing up. Western Michigan got screwed. I mean, that was a widespread opinion, and some still believe it. I think they handled it with unbelievable class.
3: Yeah, I agree. Yeah, I agree. I just didn't know that in you know, today's technology. You can't.
5: Me neither.
3: You can't sync that. And you're calling games. I mean, now you're going to be, I'm going to guess when you do Ohio State and Texas, you're going to go, hey, is the stadium clock and the replay clock, are they synced up?
5: Yeah, but I didn't think it was going to come down to like Michael Phelps racing some dude to the wall. Who's going to touch first? Like, it really was hundredths of a second. I mean, they're synced basically, but I guess come to find out, you can't sync them to the hundredth of a second. So let's hope that doesn't happen again this season.
3: What do you expect out of Ohio State and Texas?
5: I mean, Texas, a very energized, motivated team. I think that Arch Manning will play much better. I think Texas has surrounded him with a lot of talent. I think they're better equipped. Ohio State has had to reload. It's a weird, you look at the roster, there's just so many new faces, except for Julian Sain is back and Jeremiah Smith is back. I think slight edge Texas at home. That's how the odds makers see it. But I think it's very close to a 50-50 game. Wouldn't surprise me if Ohio State went in there and won. You know, we got to regulate our thinking here in the 12-team era. This is not a gotta win, must win, or else. That's the flip side of having an expanded playoff, is these games will never be do or die in September. But I hope it's really, really entertaining. And it's the SEC versus Big Ten, as you know, the big debate in the sport. SEC flexing a little bit. They didn't lose a game in week one, but again, competition wasn't great. and conferences are basically judged by what their top teams do against each other, mostly in the playoff. But this is like this could be a championship game. It could be a semifinal game in a playoff, and it's just happening in early September.
3: Where do you stand with expansion with the playoffs?
5: I actually like the 12. If you're going to expand, let's not go beyond 16 in my view. I mean, you've got to really restructure a lot of things in the sport. You got to keep the players in mind, you know? Like, why are the players always the pawns in anything that whose needs are never considered? You can't just layer games continually on top of each other. Cause, you know, those games at the end of the season are super intense, punishing mentally and physically. And in my view, a 24 team doesn't make sense. And I think it really would dilute some things. Yeah. You'd have 100 games in November with playoff implications, but you have a lot of teams in the bracket that basically have almost no chance of winning. So that I don't like to see.
3: Yeah. You know, for years, I kept saying, let's go from 2 to 4. I'd be fine in my lifetime if we just had 4. I was okay with that. And then all of a sudden, I think, I don't know, the powers that be go, wait a minute, how much money's available here? Let's go to 12. And I went, wow. For all those years, coaches told me, oh, we don't want it. We don't need it. You know, and I'd be like, okay. And then now we get to 12 and now we want to go right to 24. I just
5: that for me is too fast. I agree. That to me is a jump, and money can't be the reason. I know that sounds naive, but I think going from 4 to 12 was good because teams 5, 6, 7, and you've seen that in the 12-team bracket are very capable of winning, especially with the new reality of the talent spread around more than NIL and portal. So you've got to allow for that. Many would say 12 isn't enough because you could look at. Wait, did you have Indiana winning before the season started last year? I mean, all things are possible now. With the Hoosiers going 16-0, all things are possible. And I think we have to allow for it. I just don't think 24 makes sense. If they're going to expand, go to 16, eliminate the buys. At least the teams are not playing, all of them not playing extra games.
3: Safe travels. Great to see you again. Thank you, bud.
5: All right, Dan. Enjoy it, man.
3: That's Chris Fowler, ESPN College Football Tennis host. For the Mothership and ABC. So Saturday night, it will be Texas and Ohio State. We'll take a break here. We'll come back. Your phone calls, best and worst of the weekend. This is the Dan Patrick Show. The wait is over. Football's here. 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
3: Get a couple of phone calls in here. 877-3DP Show. Walked in today. All of a sudden, I saw Marvin limping. And I went, oh, my God, what happened to you? And it looks like you have an ankle monitor on. Now, you said it's a sprained ankle, but it certainly looks like it could be an ankle monitor.
12: I promise that it is probably not an ankle monitor.
3: Okay.
12: It's an ankle brace, but it does have an ankle monitor look.
3: It does. Okay. I just need to know these things. Like, you were limping, and I thought, okay, how did you get hurt? And then we find out that you said you were playing basketball?
12: I was. And DP, you know this firsthand. The most intense basketball ever is pickup basketball, game point.
3: Yeah.
12: There's nothing more intense. And I tipped the ball when a guy was passing it, and I stepped on another gentleman's foot, and not good.
3: But you're day-to-day.
12: I am.
3: Okay.
12: Now, if I hated this job, I would have called out.
3: Oh, you would have. If you were still at the mothership, would you have called out?
12: Oh, yeah.
3: Okay.
12: Yeah, called out 2 or 3 days.
3: Okay, but you were working the Army football game.
12: Yes, I was working the Army football game Saturday. This happened yesterday.
3: Oh, okay.
12: Mm-hmm.
3: All right.
12: No, I like you here.
3: Okay. Well, we like you here, and I'm glad it's not a ankle monitor, because we'd have a hard time finding maybe your mugshot from the last time you got arrested. Remember that?
12: I looked for it.
3: Oh, yeah. Okay. Yes, Todd.
13: He does have that criminal record that came out a couple of weeks ago. So, you know, you can't just assume it's an ankle injury.
3: Thank you, Todd. Robin, North Carolina. Good morning, Rob. What do you have for me today?
14: I have two words for this weekend.
3: Ooh.
14: The first is the Michigan game, which was complete embarrassment. And the second is the comments Linda Cohn made about Asia Wilson. You know, that was uncalled for. That's all I have.
3: Tell me, but it had something to do with Asia not wanting to play for Team USA due to Caitlin Clark was going to be the star worldwide. Do I have that right, Rob?
14: Yes, that's what pretty much that's what Linda Cohn said. Asia was jealous of Caitlin's popularity.
3: Okay. I need a little more research on that one. If Linda Cohn's saying that's why Asia Wilson, who doesn't look like she would back down from anything or anybody. Caitlin Clark is more recognizable worldwide than Asia Wilson. I don't know if that she has her own shoe. Why wouldn't you want to be able to be on display for the entire world with Caitlin Clark and maybe sell more shoes? Yes, Marvin.
12: I think Asia's all right. She's got 4 WNBA MVP awards.
3: Yeah. But I don't know if there's like this inferiority complex that Caitlin Clark's a fascination. She is. Asia Wilson is a better player. Asia Wilson is one of the greats of all time. Caitlin Clark is must-see TV. Yes, Mark.
12: I think Caitlin Clark is the face of the WNBA as far as popularity, but Asia Wilson's the best player.
3: Yeah. Yeah, I'm fine with that. Everybody gets caught up in, you know, talking Caitlin Clark never won a national title. Like, no, she didn't. And she hasn't had great success in the WNBA. But I don't think anybody said that about Steph Curry when he came in. It was like, All right, he got Davidson to the college basketball, you know, March Madness. And then there were a few years he didn't win anything, but I don't think anybody watched and go, yeah, but he didn't win anything. Yes, Marvin.
12: Right, when Davidson was in an NCAA tournament, yes, Markieff Morris may have been the better player on the college level, but Steph was the phenomenon, and that's what Caitlin Clark is.
3: Yes, Dylan.
15: Yeah, imagine if Ja Morant had taken Murray State to the promised land, how different things would be right now.
3: Oh, yeah.
15: No one cares.
3: Let's see. So Linda Cohn says, so is there any part of Asia that didn't want to spend a couple of weeks watching the World Cup become the Caitlin Clark show? Because let's face it, Caitlin is in the building and attention follows. Okay. Yes, Marv.
12: But also, you can't even find where Team USA is playing right now. We don't even know what tournament this is. We know they have USA across the chest, but you don't see them on TV. You can't even find them.
3: I've just seen the highlights. I don't even know what the event is because the season's still going on. I'm going, wait a minute, why are they playing games over against China? And then they're going to come back and resume their schedule. Trip in Vegas. Good morning, Trip. Welcome back. Best and worst of the weekend.
16: Good morning, DP. Always good to speak with y'all. I had a comment first before that. When you're talking about with Coach Sweeney in South Carolina, you know, this year's a governor's race. And with him being an almost $60 million buyout as a public employee, that could factor into a lot. And then the best and worst, the best, my South Carolina Gamecocks making the easy look easy. If we get to a bowl, I'm excited, but at least we can win sometimes easy. Then my sarcastic worst is this. Ms. Engelbert resigned or calling it quits with the WNBA. She's done such a great job. She reminds me of the person that hits every par five and two and then three putts. You'll have a good day.
3: Thank you, Trip. Thank you. Yeah, Kathy Engelbert will step down at the end of the season. Now, she was part of the growth and responsible for part of the growth. I'll give her that. I just think having a voice, a person who is out front, just like you have with the other commissioners, you have to answer whatever those questions are. Be available. Be out there. You know, take ownership of it. When you hide or give the appearance you're hiding, that's when you frustrate, you know, people. Fans want to know. The media wants to know. Hopefully, whoever you're bringing in will understand that, or at least utilize the position where you're going to be out front. You're selling your league constantly. Be out there. Sell. All of these commissioners have to talk about tough things. Yes, Marvin.
12: But also, this would have been easy for her if she had said, no, it's not a good time right now in Lake Tahoe. If she had said no, this wouldn't have been an issue.
3: Well, it'd still be an issue that she doesn't address the issues.
12: But I think it made it a bigger issue when she said she would come on and then decided not to join us.
3: Yes, when she, through an intermediary, said PR staff has advised me against coming on. And that was the only communication we got. I mean, that sounds like somebody who's afraid of the questions. And we waited 2 hours for her. You could have just said, hey, not comfortable doing it. I wouldn't have said a word. But I've said enough on it. I wish her well. She did, and she should take a victory lap with some of the great things that she did. But it could have been so much better. Mark in Arizona. Hi, Mark.
17: Hey, Dan. Danette, 6'1", clocked in at 188 this morning. First time, long time, and proud owner of the original Suck It Back Row t-shirt. Best of the weekend, my Notre Dame Fighting Irish taking on Wisconsin and Green Bay, taking it to them after a slow first start. And Dan, no worst, really. Main reason for me calling in, and just bear with me real quick. On August 4th, I became a member of the DDC. And my dad and I shared a love for you guys in this show. There was probably only a few days or weeks. Yeah, you know, we didn't talk about highlights that made us laugh. And I've been listening for more than 20 years. This is the first time I've ever tried to call in. And with his celebration of life this week, just wanted to call and thank you guys so much for the impact you have on your listeners and the relationships between fathers and sons. So thanks for all you do. Keep it up and go Irish.
3: Thank you, Mark. Thank you for sharing. Austin in Philly. Hi, Austin. What do you have for me?
18: Hey, Dan. Thanks for taking my call first. Mm-hmm. Best wishes to Mark. That's obviously a tough thing to go through, but I do have a best and worst of the weekend, and I think it will inform that I'm Austin from Austin in Philly, but I'm also Austin from Atlanta. Best of the weekend, got to go to the Braves-Phillies game on Sunday, and watching Ronald Acuna hit that ball in the eighth inning, tie it with a three-run home run, and then listening to the boos come down in Citizens Bank Park. There is almost no better feeling in sports than when a fan base, and especially that fan base, boos one of your players after they do something like that. And then my worst is yesterday getting the news that Tua Tagovailoa will unfortunately be the starting quarterback for the Atlanta Falcons week one. Was hoping Penix would be ready. Really was just Tua against himself, and I guess he technically won that competition, but I think we're all just waiting for Mike to see the field whenever he's ready.
3: Well, somebody has to start for you, Austin, and Tua appears to be the healthy option right now. It may turn out you don't have quarterbacks. They're going to have to make a decision on Michael Penix here soon for next year, but we haven't seen anything. And this is a guy who got banged up in college when he was at Indiana, went to Washington, obviously, and played great. That's still one of those, wait a minute, the Falcons just drafted who? But if you've only started 12 games in 2 years, I wouldn't call that a sample size, a large enough sample size to go, we know exactly what we have here. Benjamin in South Carolina. Hi, Ben. What do you have for me?
19: Hey, Dan. Thanks for taking my call. I got two bests of the weekend. First one is my South Carolina Gamecocks actually doing what they're supposed to against a cupcake opponent. New offense under Kendall Briles look good. Defense look good. So just an all-around good showing. Second best of the weekend is Clemson getting mollywopped by LSU. Okay.
3: I guess this is accurate. The halftime speech that Lane Kiffin gave to his team, they were up, 31-3? And he's trying to fire up his team. I just don't understand how he's selling this. No matter if you're in the game for one more snap or 50 more snaps, you effing take it out on them. The whole effing world hates you, so you get a chance to show the whole world, go F yourself. Clemson just had to see it right now. I don't think America hates LSU players. They would hate Lane Kiffin, if you want to use that word. This isn't about LSU players being villainized. This is Lane Kiffin. The only players that would be villainized are the guys who were pros who were coming back, and LSU wisely kept them out of that game. But, and look, that's not supposed to go public, a halftime speech. But still, if that's how you feel, then I think he's selling his players to come on and join me being hated. You know, we'll be a better team, a stronger team. Aaron in Fort Wayne. Hi, Aaron. What do you have for me?
20: Hey, Dan. Thanks for taking my call. I mean, my worst of the weekend, obviously, learning of the secret clock was quite baffling. I mean, I would argue if there's a referee keeping time on like a stopwatch, I mean, I would argue if you gave 10 people stopwatches, wouldn't you end up every single game having these like little bits of time that don't add up to the clock on the big screen that everybody else sees? Apparently, I mean, we're not important enough to see the real time, but it's and they said the clocks are synced up. So are they synced or are they not synced? Or is there a clause in there? It's like the clocks are synced unless Michigan's playing Western Michigan, and then they can add another second at the end of the game if they need to.
3: Yeah, you know? I don't understand it. I'd never heard that. I would assume that the clock that the officials or the replay booth would be the same as in the stadium. I don't know why it wouldn't be, but we just found out. You know, Chris Fowler's been calling college games for decades. He's like, I didn't know anything about that. Yes, Dylan?
15: It's also tough, too, because if Michigan doesn't complete that second Hail Mary attempt, is this a conversation today at all?
3: Yes. Yes, because we found out that the clocks aren't synced and they can put a second. Now every game that ends, when it goes 0-0-0, we're going to go, wait a minute. Is there any more time? So, yes, now would it be anywhere near this? No, it would not. But we did find out something that I still am questioning. Why aren't they synced up? And how much time? Is there a tenth of a second? Does that dictate then you put a full second on? I don't know these answers, but I do think that we would be talking about them. By the way, LSU at Ole Miss coming up. They have Texas A&M. They have Alabama. Then they have Texas. And then they're at Tennessee. A&M, Alabama, and Texas, I believe, are at LSU, whereas Ole Miss on the road and Tennessee. Look, he might end up with three losses this year, but he's the face of college football. Like it or not, you know, you're going to have to deal with him. He's still a great coach. Through all of this, a great offensive coach. And I was fooled. I was fooled with the ESPN puff piece when they did that flowery Lane Kiffin has finally found a home and happy and taking yoga and his ex-wife lives there and everything is great and he's found peace until he didn't. Because I thought, why would you leave a place like that? Lane is not somebody to stay. Lane is somebody to go. He's always going to be somebody to go. Yes, Marv.
12: This might be apples and oranges, but do you think Lane Kiffin at LSU might be like Deion Sanders at Colorado, where you get the celebrity aspect of it and you get big famous alums coming back or just famous people overall coming down to Baton Rouge more so than they were before?
3: Yeah, but you get Libby Dunn and you get, who's the other guy?
15: Theo Vaughn.
3: Yeah, Theo Vaughn. Okay. Or Bussin' with the Boys. Okay. That ain't Colorado.
12: Well, that was a different animal a different animal.
3: No, you had big time celebrities coming out there. So I don't know if it's one of those where proud LSU alum and it's somebody who, you know, works on CSI or, you know, I have no idea. Yes. Yes, Ray.
0: He changed the ground game pretty quickly, though. Last year, they were 122nd per game in rushing yards, and they had 309 in week one. Quick.
3: You just don't think Clemson's going to get manhandled like that. I always included them as an SEC kind of feel. Man, they look like an ACC team. Yes, Dill.
15: Yeah, they got run all over by Sam Levitt. Like, bad.
3: Yeah. He played a great game.
15: Yeah, he did.
3: But Chris Fowler is right. I don't know if you can play that way every week in and week out with an SEC schedule. Yes, Marv.
12: Clemson kind of feels like Florida during the Urban Meyer years where they had a 4 to 5 year run where it's like, man, they are the power in college football. And then all of a sudden, because of NIL, because of the transfer portal and not wanting to adapt to it, they just kind of went away as far as a national power.
3: Yeah, the Clemson, you can probably trace this back to a certain time, certain recruiting period where Dabo was like, we don't do it that way. My transfers or my whatever are in my locker room. He was not going to entertain that. I'm like, if I was coaching now, I would not take a freshman. Unless it was somebody that I knew I was going to develop, I would be taking transfers. Because I can actually see you play in a real game. The college game. Yes, Marv.
12: Unless it was Trevor Lawrence.
3: Yeah. But you can only hold on to the Trevor Lawrence era for so long.
12: No, I'm saying...
3: You'll take Kelly Bryant right now.
12: I'm saying if you have somebody as good as Trevor Lawrence, which Dabo had, it was like, all right, yeah, we're taking him. I felt bad for Kelly Bryant. He was the incumbent starter for like two seasons. And as soon as Trevor Lawrence threw that first pass, sorry, Kelly.
3: DJU, we thought that he was going to be something.
12: Klubnik, we thought.
3: Yeah, Cade Klubnik. Yeah. All right, let me take a break. Last call for phone calls, what we learned, what's in store tomorrow. We'll try to accomplish all of that right after this. 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
2: Wow. The Angels were sold, and Artie Moreno finally found a buyer, Stan Kroenke, who adds to his portfolio. Now, this is a team that hadn't made the playoffs in, what, since 2015? You got three playoff games for 2014, Paul?
14: They've been in three playoff games since 2010.
2: Okay. Maybe Mike Trout gets out. But it's not that Artie Moreno didn't try. He just didn't do well when he tried. You know, you had Pujols. You had Shohei. You know, obviously with Mike Trout. They just, you know, they had the guys, but they didn't have pitching that went along with that. Rendon turned out to be a bust. But they've had stars that just didn't.

0: What stories?
1: Yeah. Everybody was like, oh, okay. Look at Marvin, player.
2: Go ahead, Marvin.
0: I shan't.
1: Yes, Dylan.
3: Is Marvin kind of the Lindsay Lohan of the show now with the ankle thing on?
1: I don't know. I thought that was kind of hot with Lindsay Lohan with an ankle bracelet monitor on.
3: Yeah. Whole photo shoot.
1: Yeah.
0: Thug life.
1: Yeah. Has anybody ever had an ankle monitor on?
0: Dylan?
3: I actually have not. All of my arrests have been in a jail, not in my house.
1: You haven't had house arrest?
3: I have not been on house arrest, thankfully. But that actually doesn't sound terrible. You would probably hate that.
1: Yeah, I wouldn't be able to sit around.
3: No.
1: Yes, Todd.
4: I've been in handcuffs, but that was with Simone, that French Israeli woman, as you said, man, we used to play things together.
1: There is no way she put you in handcuffs because you...
4: That would be a fun thing to say. That never happened. She poured carrots and celery and like ranch dressing, a little crude dete up on the third floor of her little penthouse in Sheepshead Bay. And, you know, we had a good time, but there was no handcuffs involved.
1: Because you are claustrophobic. I can't imagine if you had handcuffs on.
4: As hot as she was. I'm like, hey, get these off me. I don't like it. It's hurting my wrist.
1: I would have thought that whipped cream, but you had ranch dressing. So, I mean, that's a little different.
4: I would have preferred Ready Whip to be sprayed around. But, yeah, it was just like the carrots and celery and radishes and ranch dressing. But we made it work.
1: Thank you, Todd. Quentin in Houston. Hi, Quentin.
5: Hey, Dan. Thanks for taking my call. Hey, I just want to start by saying I am by no means a Michigan fan. But when I was watching the game on Saturday evening with some friends, Michigan had their last drive, and they had a pretty significant first down. And the clock just kept rolling, and they're moving the chains, and they're marching it down the field. And I look at my friends and go, what is happening? And then when Michigan goes to clock to spike the ball to obviously stop the clock, it continues to roll. And the referee comes on the field and goes, hey, can you put 9 seconds back on the clock real quick? So I wonder if that was a part of them going back and realizing – they ran 4 seconds, maybe 3 seconds off the clock while moving the chains and spiking the ball. So, I don't know. Just thought I'd throw that out there.
1: Yeah, just bring them on. You know, everybody got a thought, a conspiracy. Throw them in. Throw them into the blender here. Nothing's going to happen. Even if you knew that you made a mistake, you're not going to overturn it. And look, from my two sources who are involved in this, they... you know, look at this and say, this was called correctly. You may not like it, but this was called correctly. And I'll take them at their word for it, but it's still confusing. That is 1/10 of a second mean that you can put 1 second back on the clock? And why is it that the broadcast booth and the stadium, well, at least the broadcast booth, if you don't want to put, you know, 1/10 of a second up there, at least let the broadcasters know that there is a difference in our clock and your clock. May not come up, but now anybody who's doing a football game, college or the NFL, is going to ask that question, or at least they should. Yes, Marv.
0: Historically, what's a worse look for Michigan? The Appalachian State loss or what happened Saturday night?
1: Saturday night. App State's a good team. Like they were, that was a really good program at the time. It's like North Dakota State. Like, people don't watch those games, therefore they're like, man, who's this team, the Bison? And be like, yeah, watch them. They're unbelievable. Yet, Ray?
2: Should we have known this was a possibility after the Auburn kick six, that Iron Bowl? Wasn't that something similar?
1: I'd have to go back to that. Did they put time back on the clock?
2: I know they put an extra time on the clock when I think Yeldon's foot came out of bounds.
1: T.J. Yeldon?
2: Yeah.
1: Yeah, T.J. Yeldon. Yes, Dylan.
3: Yeah, and football's tough because it's unlike other, like basketball, say there's a couple seconds left, you still have to like, you're inbounding the ball. Yeah. Multiple things have to happen. There could be literally 1/100 of a second on the clock and you get the playoff. So like, whether it's 2 seconds or 1/10 of a second, it actually, it's kind of arbitrary.
1: This day in sports history, Marvin?
0: All right, got a good one here. 1998, Mark McGwire hit his 62nd home run of the season. And also in 2002, the Houston Texans played their first regular season game. They beat the Dallas Cowboys 19-10.
1: Yeah, David Carr. Steve Traxel gave up the home run to Mark McGwire. Todd, what'd you learn today?
4: Gerald McCoy considers Aaron Donald to be the greatest defensive tackle in NFL history. The Rams shouldn't rush him back down under.
1: Dylan.
3: Todd is something of a U.S. Open expert.
1: With the women. Marvin.
0: Gerald McCoy never played a playoff game.
1: Ray.
2: You can do L.A. work in Tampa.
1: Dude Wipes.

0: 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Right, Todd? 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
1: Much better.
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0: 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Aaron Donald, Defensive Player of the Year odds, plus 5,000, has a better chance to win the Comeback Player of the Year at plus 750. I don't need him in September. 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I need home field advantage. 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Super Bowl would be played there. I don't know how many snaps. I'd have him on a snap count. Let him go in there situational. He only wants to play home games, or you only want him to play home games. Whatever it is, to make sure that the bottom line, the end goal is win the Super Bowl. Are the Rams a team you root against, though? Like, are the Rams villains?
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15: This is year 10 for Mahomes, but in the last 2 years of the 43 qualified quarterbacks, he's near the bottom. Now, why would that be? 2023, 2024, 2025. The Chiefs drafted 21 players. Their big hit is Rashee Rice.
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15: Okay, here we go. All right, we are ready to go. The football season begins in earnest tomorrow. New England at Seattle, a Super Bowl rematch. Welcome in, it's The Herd. Next 6 months, you know where our eyes and ears are focused, wherever you may be and however you may be listening or watching, whatever the platforms are. Thanks for making us part of the day. So Christian Gonzalez, Patriots have reached an agreement. Robert Kraft can be a little frugal, a little tight with a wallet. 4-year deal, lots of money. Great player. Great player. Wish they would have done it a month ago, but that's the way the New England Patriots do it. So I like taking the last 10, 12 days of August off because there's nothing really to talk about. And I notice over the last 10 to 12 to 13 to 15 days how often media people in that stretch are really writing to other media people. They're not writing to the fans. I'll give you an example. New England Mike Vrabel. When that story with Vrabel and the reporter came out, it had to be covered, especially from the reporter side. There was a breach potentially of ethical standards. But none of the New England players care, and none of the fans do. It's over. Nobody cares. It's about the game tomorrow. I saw two or three Colin Kaepernick stories in the last 2 weeks. I can guarantee you less than 1% of football fans care. Folks, this is not the Vatican. It's a business. It's professional football. Games start tomorrow. I often tell my wife, I'm so amazed that football is fall and winter. And you get to mid to late November and December and to January and early February, and the stadiums are cold. People have had hypothermia in Kansas City during a playoff game. The weather is awful. It's raining sideways. And the stadiums are packed, despite the fact the NFL has mastered the television product. It's way better on television. I'm going to already 2 NFL games this year. It's way better on television. And fans pay a fortune. They'll pay $25 for a beer, $18 for a hamburger, $60 for parking in lousy weather, and they could watch it on TV and eat split pea soup with ham, which, by the way, is great. And they go to the games because they care. When young people ask me about my business, they got any advice? I always say, oh, don't become one of those scolding gatekeepers. You are a conduit. That's all I am, and that's all you'll ever be. Nothing more. Enjoy the hell out of it. You have the greatest job in the world. You get to talk about sports. And there's always been an understanding in our industry, the industry of talking about sports. There are 2 seasons. If you take out the World Cup and the Olympics and those kind of 4-year spectacles, there are 2 seasons. The one that starts a couple weeks ago, football season, and then waiting for football season. Oh, I mean, I like watching the baseball playoffs and the NBA playoffs. WNBA's on. I'll catch a couple of minutes there. But it's about the next 5.5 months. I'm not a gossip monger. I don't care about the football coach and his personal life. That's between he and his family. I don't care about Colin Kaepernick. I'm not going to try to shoehorn my political beliefs into the show. And that's not always easy because some politics intersects from time to time with American sports and global sports. And that's just part of it. I get it. I'll try to avoid it. But it's just something about football. My brain is so wired. It doesn't matter if it's the UK, they love football, different ball, or America. My brain is so wired. There's so many things I care about tomorrow. Sam Darnold's got a new offensive coordinator. Will this two-year run of win trophy, will it end? Drake May finally has a number one receiver. Finally. Kenneth Walker, Super Bowl MVP, amazing playoff run. Gone to Seattle, off to Kansas City. Was all of it a little bit of a miracle? New England's schedule was the easiest in 30 years. Didn't they kind of luck out getting to the Super Bowl? What, like most Super Bowl losers, what happens if they deteriorate badly and go in a four-game skid and they were all a little bit of a mirage? I don't know, but my brain deeply cares. And I'm deeply grateful that you care so much in a sport that is so damn good on television. You will go into stadiums, pay a fortune for food, fries, beer, parking, tickets. Really, it's not a fair deal. And you'll sit there in a near blizzard with your family and friends, and you'll do it as a season ticket holder in Buffalo for 40 years or in Green Bay. And you'll be there every year and every Sunday. And it's absolutely remarkable to me. I do not care. Listen, I'll look in June when I go to the grocery store. I'll look to the left at the tabloid, Bat Boy spotted in the White House, and I'll laugh. But there is something about August. It chills at night. I can smell the grass. All I care about is Phil Steele, Lindy's, Street and Smith, fantasy magazines. It's all I care about. And it starts tomorrow. I am grateful. I'm humbled. I'm lucky. I can't wait. And here's the coach on opening up in Seattle.
14: There'll be a lot of energy there. We'll have to be ready for the environment. And, you know, we'll have to be really sound in our operation and everything that we do. You know, the magnitude of it is, you know, always important. There's not that many games. Every game is critically important. And, you know, it'll be a great test and a great challenge for us to, you know, to be able to go on the road and do that early in the season.
15: All right. Interesting over the weekend, Lane Kiffin in LSU, the coach everybody loves to hate, the only football coach, college or pro, that enjoys being a troll. They beat Clemson 51-10. The SEC today, the conference Lane Kiffin and LSU are members of, filed an amendment to its federal lawsuit against the school. His own conference doesn't like him. And you know what? Lane Kiffin matters to college football, and he really matters in the South. The NFL's not interested. They don't do troll coaches. And the Big Ten doesn't care. But in the South, he's a rock star. And they often say that opposites in relationships attract. But I would argue in college football, the coach has to match the school's agenda, belief, and energy. And LSU cares about one thing, winning football games. And Lane Kiffin does not romanticize the sport. I shared a cocktail years ago in Manhattan Beach, and he said, why is it that coaches have to be loyal? Fans aren't, ADs aren't, donors and boosters aren't, the sport isn't, but the coach has to be. Couple of weeks earlier, he bolted Tennessee for USC. I defended him then, and I will defend him now. He's a mercenary, but so's LSU. They are perfect for each other. Do I think LSU's football coach needs to be a troll? No, I do think at Ole Miss to get attention, it was effective. LSU's a factory. They could win a natty without that stuff. I mean, they've won a natty with Les Miles and Nick Saban, Ed Orgeron. I mean, it's just LSU wins national championships almost regardless of the coach. And what they did to Clemson, say what you want about Lane Kiffin. I'll take Lane Kiffin over a guy I like, Dabo Swinney, who is the CEO of a football operation. He's the CEO. And he's like, stubborn, rigid, I'm not going to do the NIL in the portal. Can you imagine a CEO in America 45 years ago saying, I'm not going to use the internet? Can you imagine a CEO today saying, I do not believe in AI, my company will not use it? That's what Dabo's doing. Like, it's time to go. Sorry, Grandpa, it's time to go. You don't have to like Lane Kiffin, but you can't shame him because he doesn't care, and he's told me that. The sport's not loyal. It's never been less loyal. It's all about transferring and getting the best opportunity. And LSU was Lane's best opportunity. He's not stubborn. He's a little cocky. You can't shame him. He's a hell of a football coach. I don't think he needs to be the similar troll he was at Ole Miss at LSU. But it doesn't matter if it's a guy named Musk, Zuckerberg, or Lane Kiffin. Disruptors are never well-liked, and they wear it as a badge of honor because they make you uncomfortable. Lane always has, but I watch Clemson LSU, and my takeaway is I'll take the coach you don't like over the guy that's loyal to Clemson and is stubborn. Here's Lane on that win and playing into the villain role.
17: Everybody hates you. They can't hate you that much more. So there you go. You got another line. But I'm just really glad they played the way they did. So that wouldn't have been the story, because I get it. That would have been the whole story. Even if we won close and kind of ugly, the whole story would have been, man, I screwed the team up by, you know, doing this. And I said it this morning, you cannot agree with it. I've been criticized heavily for the last 2 weeks, and I get that. I understand. But my job is not to please you and worry about what you're going to write. My job is what I believe is right, and I believe we were fighting for what was right for those kids.
15: All right, college and pro football season, the NFL season is underway tomorrow. I think New England, Seattle is going to be kind of low scoring. I think both defenses are absolutely excellent. I think Sam Darnold's going to break in a new OC. The Patriots are breaking in Romeo Doubs and A.J. Brown. I think it's a really interesting matchup. I cannot wait. My brain is wired, so that's all I care about. And here we go. Nick Wright and my first herd hierarchy, final of the summer, first of the season in 1 hour from now. The best defense is a good offense. 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
15: 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Interception slightly up, passer rating down, efficiency down, way more ad-libbing. Now, is he ad-libbing because he's less coachable now that he's a rock star? Is he ad-libbing because, you know, he doesn't put the film work quite in like he used to? 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Their big hit is Rashee Rice. And that's with a good GM.
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15: 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So the Rams and the Niners are playing Thursday in Australia. The Rams are treating it like another game. The Niners are treating it like a wedding, 6 months of prep. The Rams are treating it like SEAL Team 6, chopper in, chopper out. The Niners are treating it like a week at Burning Man. Bro, I just want to experience everything. Like, I want to learn how to throw a boomerang and eat Vegemite sandwiches. Have you tried the coffee? And the Rams last year, London, show up, play. Matt Stafford, 5 touchdowns. They boat race the Jaguars and leave. Jacksonville got in really early. I don't believe in that. It's a football game. Do not send the message to your players that, whoa, this is going to be a big lift. McVay's message is, we'll keep you hydrated. Fly in, game, fly out. The Niners, listen to this. They showed up last Thursday. I don't know if that's Thursday in America or Thursday in Sydney, but listen to Kyle Shanahan try to explain. I can't imagine what it's like with his players. Try to explain the prep for the game.
0: When I look at my clock and it says the time, and then I try to see my family's time and it says the time, but it says yesterday. I don't even get how that's possible. So I feel like I'm in the future, but I think it's Monday. However, though, it's Sunday in the present. So, like, I'm going to mess that up all week if you guys ask me. But today is just our first day of the game plan, which is a Wednesday. We'll put in some on a Thursday. Friday's the final part of the game plan. Saturday we walk through when we play on Sunday, which is a Friday in Australia and a Thursday in the U.S. So don't ever make me do that again.
15: Listen, I am a believer in don't overthink the room. These are world-class 26 to 34-year-old athletes. They're not fidgety, cranky 8-year-olds in an iPad who just polished off a second bag of Skittles. Stay hydrated. Stay away from alcohol. SEAL Team 6, fly in, job, fly out, mission accomplished. Don't overthink it. And one of the knocks I've had on the Niners the last several years with personnel is decision-making. They're too loyal to older players, too loyal to older ways. I'm fascinated. The Rams did this last year, and their take was, don't change anything. It is a business trip. Go the last second you can. Land, play, leave. These are great athletes. They'll be fine. I don't think the messaging by the Niners is ideal, which is we really got to get ready for this thing. Listen, travel, even if you're well hydrated, is exhausting. Even if you're staying at the Four Seasons, is exhausting. It is a lot to travel. You got to get acclimated. You sync up the time zones. You never get the sleep right. The minute you do, you're back home and your sleep screwed up again. Here's Sean McVay on the matchup in Australia.
1: The thinking in its simplest form is what do we deem the best for our football players and for them to try to be at their best? There's different approaches and theories, but I do have a lot of trust in our group, and we'll see, hopefully it works out. And I know that we've got a bunch of guys that I think, we'll feel good about the plan. And then ultimately it's let's go play to the best of our ability in that 3.5-hour window we're allotted.
15: So this has been the mantra of McVay on any big games. And he's got a great record in these big games. I like the Rams, and I think their actions will pay off. J-Mac with the news.
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9: All right, not great news for the Dallas Cowboys. Their all-pro guard, Tyler Smith. He needs surgery on his thumb. He's headed to the IR. There are some Cowboys fans upset. Why wait to do this at the last moment? Why don't we do this a month ago? Either way, it seems like they will do musical chairs on the interior offensive line. Now, the Cowboys did pick up Broderick Jones in that trade from the Steelers. He was drafted as a tackle. He is a hulking individual, but kind of underwhelmed in Pittsburgh. I don't know if he could kick inside. They've obviously got to figure this out here pretty quickly with the New York Giants pass rush approaching. The Giants interior is not as deadly as their exterior. Their edge rushers are pretty damn good. So yeah. I don't think this is, I mean, obviously it's not great news, but surely they were planning in advance for Smith's thumb injury
15: You saw this weekend in college football where Notre Dame, Michigan, and Washington all consider their offensive lines to be very good. And you could argue, especially in the case of Michigan and Washington, they were bad. Offensive lines are the most cohesion, chemistry, important units. Like you can see early in a season, speed, strength, skill. It just jumps off the TV. You watch the Miami Hurricanes, you watch that receiver, Tony. He doesn't need 4 hours to show you he's great. But cohesion on the O-line is hard, even in pro football. It's almost impossible in college with all the transferring and the NIL. So to me, if you could have one guy banged up, you would not want it to be your best offensive lineman, because I don't think they're are many great backup offensive linemen in the NFL. And I think offensive line, remember, starters don't play anymore in the preseason. So, and it's joint practices mostly where these guys play. So I think O-line play in all football is kind of ugly in September. So I do think, I think you can use a lose a number two corner and live because I don't think the offensive games are great yet. I think O-line play is generally bad everywhere for about 3 to 4 weeks. So I wonder how it looks.
9: I like the word cohesion. Dallas obviously returns basically everybody on offense. Meanwhile, this is a New York Giants team that's totally different. Harbaugh's coming in, new offensive coordinator, just a lot of newness. I like the Cowboys a lot in this game. I'm actually surprised it's under a field goal. I think Dallas offensively, despite the loss of Tyler Smith, is going to be very, very good early this season.
15: Yeah.
9: Let's move on to another team with Super Bowl aspirations. That's a Baltimore Ravens, specifically Derrick Henry. Derrick Henry is an interesting individual, one of the great backs we've seen, but doesn't have a lot of postseason success when it comes to getting to the Super Bowl. He is 1,100 yards away from passing Curtis Martin for fifth all time, but he's got bigger fish to fry, as they say.
6: Wherever I land, I'll land, but I want the ring. Like, yeah. I want the Super Bowl. I don't want to hit a dead horse, but I'm being dead serious. That's what I want.
15: Yeah.
6: And I came here, that's why I came here. So if it leads me to 6, 7, 8, I don't care. As long as I got a Super Bowl ring. I just want to be able to feel that feeling. I'm tired of watching.
15: Yeah.
6: Every year, I'm tired of being at home on the couch watching. I want to be a part of it.
15: Yeah, it's, we know Jesse Mentor is a great coordinator, not a good one. He's like Ben Johnson on defense. Everybody in the league knew, okay, that guy is special. Generally, because we never know if coordinators make good coaches. It's less than 50-50, like half do, half don't. But I would say on average, the best coordinator hire of the year, like Ben Johnson, you're like, okay, or Kyle Shanahan was in Atlanta. He goes to the Niners. You're like, yeah. So my take is Jesse Minter is going to work. That's my guess. And I respect the ownership, the front office, the quarterback's talented. But I don't know early in the season, new staff, first-time play caller, no Tyler Linderbaum. They have a rookie wide receiver. Again, preseason and real season for a rookie receiver is a totally different thing. I don't know. I want to watch Baltimore play. One of the games this week, Colts, Ravens, I'm staying away. I actually like the hook with the Colts, but I don't know what they are. I want to watch Baltimore play in September. I just don't know what they're going to be. I know they're well run. I know he's a great coordinator. History tells me it'll work, but you watched Lamar last year. He wasn't the same quarterback. He wasn't as daring. He wasn't as fast.
9: Yeah. Well, Declan Doyle, who's never called plays before, will he instill more running for Lamar and put him at risk for injury?
15: Yeah.
9: I'm kind of with you there. I think Colts with the hook, but I do think the Ravens win this game. The interesting thing about Derrick Henry is, Colin, besides the fact that I drafted him on two of my fantasy teams, he is still amazing for a running back at his age.
15: Gets into the end zone.
9: Christian McCaffrey always get hurt. You know, we see guys go down at running back all the time. Derrick Henry is a machine.
15: Touchdowns. I don't play fantasy football, but that, my guess is, like, he gets into the end zone.
9: Yeah, when you think of the Ben Johnson offense, right, that the running backs are hugely pivotal. I mean, DeAndre Swift looks all, anybody that Ben Johnson plugs in, Gibbs, Montgomery. What can Declan Doyle do and take from the Ben Johnson offense to do for Derrick Henry to make him make a bigger leap, if that's even possible, since joining the Ravens? He's been extraordinary, Colin. And this is, what, two seasons?
15: Yeah.
9: Derrick Henry, really good. As for the Colts, I am curious. Daniel Jones coming off the Achilles, not a lot of chatter. They lose Michael Pittman. Jonathan Taylor's pretty good. Remember the last time we saw the Colts? They were like 7-1.
15: Yeah, I don't worry about their offense. I really don't. I think they'll be fine. I think their O line's a top five O line. They have a star back. They have a star tight end. I think their receivers are good enough. New England got to the Super Bowl. Look at their receiving core. Outside of JSN, what was the Seahawks receiving core? I don't think receiving cores get you to the playoffs. I think they're fun. I think they can win games over the top, but once weather gets cold, you're not being led by your wide receiving core. The Chiefs got the Super Bowls when Tyreek Hill left. Like, it's, that's not it for me. So I don't worry. I mean, all I know is that, and we were talking about Baltimore and the Colts. All I know about the Colts is their O-line and run game and coaching gives them a chance to win the division. And find me a bad team with a really good offensive line. Detroit's got a good one. Denver's got a good one. Philadelphia's got a good one. The Rams got a good one. It's hard to not be a playoff team when you have a great offensive line. I think the Colts do, because it changes third down. You control the tempo. You move the chains. Your quarterback gets an extra second. Your running back gets a bigger hole. Your tight ends benefit because they get more stuff. They can extend their routes longer. Like everything, the offensive line is the ultimate component in football that makes everything around them better. A great corner doesn't mean your secondary is good. I can throw to the other side. A great edge rusher, I can run away from Max Crosby. You have a great O-line, you're going to be a playoff team almost always.
9: Let's wrap up with Mike Tomlin, who has left the Steelers after guiding them to a Super Bowl. I mean, 19 seasons in Pittsburgh. So amazing. So he went on a podcast recently, because that's what former coaches do. And he was asked which young quarterback he'd love to coach. And his choice is interesting, given that the quarterback he mentioned is 30 years old.
8: It'd be Josh for me, man. Yeah. Like, it just seems like he's at his best in the most critical moments. Late in the games, he finds a way to do it, and he can do it with his arms, he can do it with his legs. He looks like not only does he want it, he needs it. He looks like he's built for it. I got a lot of respect for that dude. That's the dude as far as I'm concerned.
15: Well, he had a Josh Allen prototype. He had Big Ben in his prime, who was 6'6", huge arm, ran well, kind of off script. I mean, Big Ben physically is probably the closest we've ever had to Josh Allen. And by the way, got to a Super Bowl, got a Super Bowl. So, but he's had that guy before. And I always think with Tomlin likes physical football players. Big Ben in his prime was physical. Josh Allen now in his prime is physical. I can see where Tomlin would love. I don't see Tomlin looking at Jared Goff and going, that's my kind of guy.
9: Right.
15: Like he would like Herbert. He would love, like Jim Harbaugh loves Herbert. Tomlin would love Herbert. He loves Josh. He wants tough guys.
9: Yeah, interesting. I thought you would say Cam Newton is more of a Josh Allen than Big Ben. Big Ben was better from the pocket, which is why he lasted till he was, you know, at 38 years old.
15: Cam didn't have back-to-back winning seasons. Big Ben's correct. A Hall of Famer. Oh, Cam's yeah. not. Josh Allen's a Hall of Famer.
9: Cam did win an MVP. I'm not a Cam Newton guy.
15: I'm not an awards. Cam was distracted.
9: Well, I just wonder though, the reason I brought up Cam is like, you know, Josh Allen is 30. He's taken some hits. Hasn't missed considerable time yet. I don't know that he's going to be playing like deep into his 30s, like Tom Brady and Stafford. I don't see that. Do you?
15: Guys don't have to play. They don't have to anymore.
9: But they can. That's what I'm saying. Like, they're healthier. Yeah. Matt Stafford at 39 is, come on.
15: Yeah, I don't remember. Tom Brady was never the highest paid quarterback. You know, Brady kept playing for a lot of reasons, but one of it was, you know, the money was pretty good, and he always sacrificed money for winning, so why not play longer and stay with the winning? So Tom was very affordable. In fact, Tampa, one year, he made a lot of money, but other than that, so part of Tom's longevity was the teams remained good. You know, when you take the most money, Patrick Mahomes can attest to this, your offensive line regresses. Your running game, if you don't hit on every draft pick, disappears. So, I mean, it's, I just don't think Josh Allen, if Josh Allen gets a ring, I there's no need for these quarterbacks and football players to play into their 40s. Why? The money's so great now. J-Mac with the news.
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21: The Herd Line News.
15: I saw league executives and scouts at the other place were polled about the MVPs and awards. Defensive Player of the Year, Will Anderson, Texans. I would agree with that. Defensive Rookie of the Year, Caleb Downs, Cowboys. I would agree with that. Rest of them, I don't really. I'm more into outcomes and winning. And I will tell you, there's two teams this year that I think will have better outcomes and win more, much more than last year. The two teams to me that will be the most improved in terms of winning and overall culture will be the New York Giants and the Cincinnati Bengals. The Giants have an upgraded head coach, Jackson Dart moving into a second year. Their offensive line, when healthy, is actually pretty good. They had what I consider a very, very strong draft class. Their weapons and edge rush can be very, very good. Don't listen to all these, well, they don't have enough weapons. They're fine. Malachi Fields, Notre Dame, rookie. I think he could be the best player drafted in the third round. I think he's that good. The other thing about the Giants, Malik Nabers and Jackson Dart actually only took 25 snaps together all year. Cam Scataboo banged up. He's back. I think when Andrew Thomas is healthy at left tackle, I think the offensive line for the Giants is actually pretty good. So, and the other thing is they're in a division and the coaches are Brian Schottenheimer, Dan Quinn, and Nick Sirianni. That's not exactly Jim Harbaugh, Sean Payton, Andy Reid in the AFC West. So the other thing about the New York Giants, they blew 3 10-point leads in the fourth, and they were last in the NFL, leading by 10 plus points. They were 4-5 last year. So they led games. They couldn't close them. Scataboo's hurt. Didn't have the run game. They were near the bottom of the NFL in leading games. Not only leading games by double digits. They will turn that around. Now the Bengals actually, and I don't say this often about the Bengals, they're almost like a well-run team. A, continuity. No new coaches. They kept everybody and they actually spent money. Jonathan Allen, Boye Mafe, Dexter Lawrence, Kyle Duggar, the safety. Like, oh, you mean that Joe Burrow won't have to get in track meets every Sunday? So I look at Cincinnati in the AFC like I do with the Giants in the NFC. They got the right pieces and Cincinnati actually paid for them. So the Giants don't have any continuity. They moved everybody out in the coaching staff. Well, they had to. The Bengals didn't necessarily have to. Their issue was, could you spend some money to help out Joe Burrow? The receivers are fine. And they did. And so I think the New York Giants won 4 games last year. I think the Giants are an 8 or a 9 win team. I think the Bengals last year, I don't think they were 6-11. I think they'll be 11-6 this year. So I'm not saying they're the best teams in the league, but my take on the most improved teams that won't, they won't look like last year. The Giants in the NFC will be my double your win total team. And I think the Bengals have a chance to get to the conference championship. Here's Joe Burrow last week on Super Bowl aspirations.
0: And I just want to win this year. I just want to win.
23: I feel you.
0: You know, the rest will take care of itself.
23: Yeah.
0: You know, I think we'll break a bunch of records eventually. And but I think we're going to have a really good team that has a chance to win every game that we step foot on the field for.
15: And pretty easy schedule. And when schedules come out every year, I'm giddy. And for years, people say, God, you get so into schedules. The Patriots were not really a Super Bowl roster last year. How did they get into it? Well, Bo Nix getting hurt helped. And getting, you know, the easiest schedule in 30 years helped. Go look at this Bengals schedule. How many games is Joe Burrow the second best quarterback? Well, there's a Kansas City game late in the year. We'll see what Lamar Jackson looks like. They have a quarterback advantage. And I would say for the first time in years, they went and spent money on their defense. Back end with Duggar, front end with Dexter Lawrence, Allen, Boye Mafe, which many people thought they overpaid for. I'm okay. The fact that the Bengals are being accused of overpaying for anything, it could be the locker room Gatorade. I'm okay. Because they just don't do that. So I think Cincinnati and the Giants are a really good team. Here's John Harbaugh on this year's outlook.
10: I get it from the standpoint of like expectations, but of course we expect to win. I mean, how do you go out there and compete at this level if you don't expect to win? You know, if you don't expect to win, you certainly aren't going to. So we expect, I've said this before, we expect and we plan to and we'll be playing to win every single one of our games this year. That's our expectation. That's our plan. That's what we'll be striving for.
15: And yes, I'm doing a Blazing Five on Friday. Most of the time, because starters do not play in the preseason, they play in joint practices, and I don't get video of those. I don't have a good vibe for week one. I actually think, and I went back to last year's week one, I actually think the Lions are pretty favorable. I think it's a very, very interesting week. 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
15: 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Their big hit is Rashee Rice. And that's with a good G.
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9: Well, I've picked Notre Dame to get to the national championship game against Miami. I think Notre Dame will beat Miami in South Bend during the regular season. We'll see what it looks like health-wise for both teams when they get to the Natty. I think Miami may reverse course and course correct and beat the Irish. But I've heard a lot of people, including very prominent people at the other place, say college football now is just pro football. The chaos. It's a business now. No, it's actually purer than it was the previous 20 years. College football, it used to be the Naval Academy. Army and Navy led the sport. That was its best purity. And Notre Dame was up there too. Now we all know it's become a business, right? So it's not as pure as it used to be and money matters more. But it used to be about tradition, and there's still lots of that in college football. But the average SAT score at Notre Dame is 1,500. The average SAT score for high school seniors is 1,000. It's hard to get into Notre Dame, and yet they graduate 90% of their students. Unheard of. I got nothing against Bama and LSU, but was it really pure college football when their acceptance rate is 75%? At Ole Miss, it just takes a pulse. Notre Dame, it's 11%. It is damn hard to get into Notre Dame. And their kids not only have class, they have to go to it. So this is college football, heavy on the college. The best tradition, the best coach, the best defense. The fight song and academics matter. To me, that is pure. I'm not precious. I'm not going to pretend it's back in the old days when Army and Navy could battle for a title. And I watch that game every year too. It's special. It's not that. But was college football really pure when three Southern teams basically battled for the title? That felt like it excluded academic powers. When Notre Dame can compete for a title, back in 1930 and today, it's college football. In fact, look at the current top 10 in college football. It represents everybody. Ohio State, Midwest. Oregon, Pacific Northwest. Georgia, South. Notre Dame, academic power. Texas, state school. Indiana, basketball school with a great business component. Miami, the classic big city renegades. Texas A&M oil money, another Southern school in Ole Miss, and the Plain States covered with Oklahoma.
15: I get academics. I get renegades. I get traditional powers. I get basketball schools. I get everything. It didn't look like that 15 years ago. It, to me, this is what college football should look like. Indiana can win a title and just did. Miami is back. The Renegades. Pacific Northwest team, geographically isolated. Nope, they got a big booster. Hell of a program. They can win. Notre Dame, academics, hard to get into school. 11% acceptance rate. They can win it too. That doesn't mean you can't have Oklahoma. Doesn't mean you can't have Ole Miss. They're invited to the party too, but they're not the party. Every party is better with different opinions and different topics. Like, we got a lot of topics here and a lot of different people. Here is Marcus Freeman. I watched every snap on their win over Wisconsin.
0: I know there's going to be a lot of questions asked about the tale of two halves and, you know, what changes we made. And

0: suggest paying players under the table. We put a light on that stuff. Everybody's paying now, and academics have never mattered more. In my opinion, when Notre Dame can win a natty, the sport's okay. The sport's just fine. Now let's talk about teams that will not win a natty, Colorado and North Carolina. So Deion Sanders won his opener, but he is 2-8 against ranked teams, but he did make Colorado more interesting. That I will argue and defend him for. Bill Belichick, similarly, the legend, the GOAT, and Bill We Trust, has gone to North Carolina where I think he's 5-8. He hired a staff based on loyalty more than an elite staff. For the record, Deion Sanders hired a staff where it was some friends more than the best staff, and both have been punished. What do I take from what's happening at North Carolina? Well, it's 2026. Reality shows, influencers, Love Island. There's a lot of content that's interesting. It's not necessarily great content. And I don't think Colorado and Carolina are great content. Colorado is a party school and North Carolina is a basketball school. And I don't think Deion and Bill are going to change that. I think it takes a football lifer. I mean, Kurt Cignetti could land about 15 different jobs. He's like, no, I'm good here. I just want a natty. I'm good here. That's a guy that's going to change Indiana from a basketball school to a football school. He needs about three more really good years, and there you go. I don't think Bill's ever going to change, nor do I think he cared to make North Carolina a football school first over a basketball school. And Deion's always kind of been about Deion, and that's fine, and it's interesting, and they won't beat good teams, but I'll watch. I'm a sucker for interesting. And I was really, really happy that he beat Georgia Tech. But to change the identity of a school, even as great as Kurt Cignetti is, it's still largely considered Indiana's hoops. It's not football. I think he needs about three more years like last year where they win a bunch of games, don't have to win natties. But my takeaway, I don't know if Belichick survives, but I will say, and I've seen this before, when coaches hire their kids, and I understand them doing it, the results, to be kind, are mixed. Mostly negative, but they're mixed. Do you think Belichick, J-Mac, survives? I will say Mike Lombardi has resigned. His son's in rehab. Do you think Belichick survives?
1: I think they probably get to 5 wins, and it's dicey, but maybe they end on a high note. Colin, the schedule is not favorable. I'm sure you've looked at it. But then again, the ACC's down. Like, do we know if Clemson's good? Like, I mean, Clemson get their doors blown off. Dabo Sweeney's looking around. He's got no answers.
0: No, Clemson's good. They're not great.
1: You sure?
0: LSU. Yeah, I mean, their quarterback's not very good. So, I mean, it's a fair question. I don't know what Clemson is.
1: I mean, they're going to lose to Miami. They'll lose to Louisville.
0: Yes.
1: And Notre Dame for sure.
0: Yeah.
1: Elsewhere, I don't know. I mean.
0: No, Clemson could lose to, they could lose at Pitt. I mean, it's Dabo's got some, I just don't understand if you're the CEO of Clemson football. I'm not going to go for the transfer portal. 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
15: On the eve of a new season, the Patriots and All-Pro Christian Gonzalez agree on a new contract. ESPN reports it's a four-year, $135 million extension, the richest deal ever for a DB. The Patriots open tomorrow at Seattle. College football, after a power outage delay of more than 2 hours, number 20 SMU opened with a 27-24 win at Florida State. The Mustangs win despite committing four turnovers. Baseball news, Yankee slugger Aaron Judge, out 3 months with a fractured rib, has been activated from the injured list. Judge expected to play tonight when the Yankees host Colorado. On the field, the Dodgers won 6-3 over the Reds. Teoscar Hernandez, the big blow, a three-run sixth-inning homer. Dodger manager Dave Roberts.
16: This last 7 or 8 days, there really hasn't been a better player out there, you know, so it's just really good to see that. And also, you know, the joy that he brings to the ball club, you see that translate into the dugout.
15: The Dodgers have won 5 straight, matching the Red Sox for baseball's longest current winning streak. I'm Matt McCoy.
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1: This is year 10 for Mahomes, but in the last 2 years of the 43 qualified quarterbacks, he's near the bottom. Now, why would that be? 2023, 2024, 2025. The Chiefs drafted 21 players. Their big hit is Rashee Rice.
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1: Okay, here we go.
20: Welcome in.
1: It is good to be back. Took a little bit of a long vacay, but it's okay. August is pretty lifeless at the end of it. I'm good, by the way, guys. I can hear now. I think this is... So I'm doing my Herd hierarchy. Tomorrow, and I get to go to the last day. Today is my final Herd hierarchy. Like, we're going into the season. A little bit blind. I'm going off a little last year. How did you draft? Do I like your new coaches? How did you play at the end of the year? Did you have a big free agent signing? I will say there are teams that I think are good and that I have in the playoffs, but don't make my top 10 because 14 teams make the playoffs. So let's go. Here's my Herd hierarchy. We'll start at number 10 on the eve of the NFL season. Number 10 is one of the most improved teams and a team that I thought made real moves, the Cincinnati Bengals. Okay, they've won the division the two times they've given Joe Burrow a top 20 defense. And by adding Dexter Lawrence, Jonathan Allen, Kyle Duggar, Cassius Howell, Boye Mafe, I think they're going to have a top 20 defense. You also look in their division, old Aaron Rodgers twice, the Browns quarterback situation twice. I think Burrow, when he doesn't have to only win by track meet, is a playoff quarterback. I have them at 10.
5: Number 9.
1: I would say the Houston Texans, best defense in the league by a margin. Listen, they won 10 of their last 11 games. I'm a fan of C.J. Stroud, although the last 2 years, too many mistakes. They return 10 of the 11 starters that made their defense that shut down the L.A. Rams. The Seahawks couldn't even do that. I like the Texans a lot. Danielle Hunter, Will Anderson, Derek Stingley are about as good as anybody in the league at their positions, and I love D'Amico Ryans and their GM. They draft very well. They just can't stay healthy at wide receiver. Texans 9.
5: Number 8.
1: The Bears. Listen, 10-1 when they won the turnover battle. And here's the good news. Caleb Williams doesn't turn the ball over. He does not throw interceptions. He didn't at USC. He doesn't in the NFL. He didn't in high school. And I think Colston Loveland, Luther Burden, and Roma Dunze, as they now age, are going to become an elite, top-of-the-league trio. Roma Dunze had a nice camp. He's finally healthy. Do I worry about a lack of a consistent pass rush? Yes, that's why I have the Bears at 8.
5: Number 7.
1: The Broncos. Listen, I think we're overselling the fact that, you know, they trailed in a lot of games last year. Well, adding Jalen Waddle, there's a chance that will rejuvenate the passing game a little bit. They gave up the fewest sacks, and for 2 years in a row have led the NFL in sacks. They have an elite coach. Return 41 of their 43 offensive touchdowns. Yes, their schedule's hard. Yes, it's a great coaching division. But I think Bo Nix is just, I think a lot of people are struggling to acknowledge is, he's pretty good. He may not be great, but he's pretty good. Denver at 7.
5: Number 6.
1: Worry about the interior O-line again, but I'm going to put the Chargers in 11-6 last year with the lowest rated offensive line. They get an upgrade at offensive coordinator. I think their weapons, they're good enough. They've added a rookie edge with their first round pick. Hampton now healthy at running back. Only team in the league top 5 in third down and third down defense. Now they have the perfect coordinator for Justin Herbert. I put him at 6.
5: Number 5.
1: It gets real close now. Philadelphia, week 1, big favorites against Washington. Number 2 ranked O-line. And you know what I say about O-lines. Hard not to make the playoffs when you have a top 5 or 6 O-line in the league. Eagles are number one. Devontae Smith, is he a great number one receiver with A.J. Brown gone? Well, they added Wicks and Hollywood Brown and Mekhi Lemon from USC, who had a spotty camp. They're good enough at wide receiver, great at running back, good at quarterback. Easy schedule by NFC standards. I have the Eagles at five.
7: Number four.
1: I think the Lions will battle for the Super Bowl. Easiest schedule in the league. They have a new offensive coordinator. It's viewed in-house as an upgrade. Their skill positions, Jahmyr Gibbs, Amon-Ra St. Brown, Sam Laporta, Williams are really, really electric playmakers. That matters in a long NFL season. You can't have 13 play drives week after week. You need some over-the-top home runs by Jahmyr Gibbs or Williams. Great teams get occasional easy touchdowns. Not everything are perfect long drives. Lions at four.
7: Number three.
1: I like Buffalo more than most. Largest favorites to win their division. Josh Allen's 28-8 against his division. It's got a Brady feel. They traded for DJ Moore because he's not flashy and not terribly demonstrative. People don't understand how good he is. Durable, professional, open. I love the DJ Moore, a real serious number one receiver. We got to be honest about this. Their rush defense was bad. But the last 2 years, they've spent more draft picks on defensive capital than any other team. I think some of those start to pay off. Bills at three.
7: Number two.
1: Rams are the most talented team in football. I put them two because I worry about being hunted week after week after week. I also think if you look at their schedule, when you're a heavy favorite, I think it's hard to stay motivated. They've also got some age in a couple of spots. Will Devontae Adams stay healthy? Will Puka always be available? I love their tight ends, running back, coach, and quarterback, but he is, what, 37, 38 years old. I have them at number two.
7: Number one.
1: What I like about the Seahawks is all their best players are all either just going into their athletic prime, Darnold, JSN, Witherspoon, or they're in their prime. They have no egos. It's not like the other Seahawks with Pete Carroll, where Lynch was a star and Richard Sherman was a star and Russell Wilson was and Pete Carroll was. Got in his own division, Mike McDonald is the third most talked about head coach. Sam Darnold still has that perfect chip on his shoulder. JSN doesn't get nearly the pub that he should. I think Seattle doesn't have the brand stars, so they're still sort of undervalued in the market. You're saying to yourself, oh, where are the Chiefs? I have them at 11. Where are the Ravens? I have them at 12. I didn't love the Jacksonville Jaguars offseason, but I love their coach and I like their quarterback. Nick, right now, first things first, is joining us live. All right. The team I struggle with is Denver. Because yeah. History
17: you know how
1: says,
17: I know?
1: Yeah,
17: history. Because you had Denver, when you did the two best teams in the division, last time I talked to you, you had Chargers and Chiefs. Denver wasn't, and now the Chiefs are out and Denver's in. A month ago, you were worried about Denver and you liked the Chiefs. What happened? What's the difference?
1: Well, when you're on a vacation, you contemplate and you ponder. And you smoke a cigar and you think, and I started thinking that I was overthinking the team that led the NFL in sacks again and allowed the fewest with an A-plus coach. And I thought, I'm overthinking the room. Denver's got better personnel. I worry that if Kenneth Walker, who's prone to injuries, gets banged up, the Chiefs' running game stinks again. I worry about that.
17: Well, listen, that's a legitimate concern, and it looks like the Chiefs starting left tackle, Josh Simmons, is not going to play week one against Denver, which is a very legitimate concern. With that said, I am not quite as confident as you that Denver's defense will be quite as good as it was last year.
1: Fair.
17: No Jonathan Franklin Myers, Jonathan Cooper on the exempt list. That's a bit of a concern. The fact that they were so remarkable coming from behind and in one score games. I feel like that comes down to earth a bit. Now listen, I think Denver's going to be a playoff team. I think your mate and I think the Chiefs are a little better than you have them, but that's fine. We'll wait and see what Patrick looks like. I think your biggest miss is once again on the Chargers. All of a sudden, Mike McDaniel, I guess, is the flavor of the month. I don't love the Chargers receivers. They are already dealing with interior offensive line injuries. I don't think they have a dominant defense. I am stunned by, again, the media, and you are the Pied Piper of it, saying this is the Chargers' year, and then when it's not, we're going to talk here about how many holes they had in the roster and how it's not Justin Herbert's fault. It's just a really fascinating situation we have running.
18: We do. I will say this. I take the last week or so of August off, and I'm glad because there's not a ton to talk. Yeah, I earned it, obviously. Yeah. But be that as it may, I come back to work and I get the Seahawks Patriots tomorrow. And I said this, when the Seahawks first with Pete Carroll exploded, it was a lot of brands. Marshawn Lynch and Richard Sherman, what became like the prototype of you got to have a big corner. Yeah. Nobody ever talked about that. Oh, you got to draft Richard Sherman. Well, there's like one Richard Sherman in the league, and Pete Carroll's a rock star, and Russell's a rock star. And it was like Seattle was like the talk of the league.
17: Sure.
18: These Seahawks are the unique Super Bowl winner that everybody's like, oh, they won't even win their division. I think Sam Darnold's lucky. I mean, how are they going to replace an offensive coordinator? I'm like, that is perfect. It's like when people doubted the Chiefs when they lost Tyreek Hill. Perfect. The hardest part about being a back-to-back champ is like motivating your team every week that, hey, this game against the Chargers is their Super Bowl. I think Seattle's actually undervalued.
17: So I totally agree with everything you just said there. I think that the biggest winners of the Rams offseason is obviously the Rams, but the second biggest winners are the Seahawks, because Mike McDonald can say to the team, we won the Super Bowl, and people still don't believe in us. We won the Super Bowl, and we still are not discussed. I think that they very often, one of the reasons it's so difficult to repeat is because guys get a little full of themselves or they lose the hunger. I think the Seahawks are one of the almost never before seen underrated, under-discussed defending Super Bowl champions. And so I agree with that take 100%, but I want to add to the Darnold piece of it. Because if Darnold has one more excellent year, you get to be the only right man in America on this. I mean, you kind of already are on Darnold, but if he had 14 wins, 4,300 yards, and 35 touchdowns 2 years ago, 14 wins, 4,000 yards, 25 touchdowns, and a Super Bowl last year. If he has one more great year, then he's just an elite quarterback. It's just what he is. It's just, we chalk up the Jets stuff to them being the Jets, and you look at his college career, his draft profile, his measurables, and this, it would be under three different play callers from Kevin O'Connell, Kubiak, new offensive coordinator this year. So all of that's out in front of him. And here's the question I have for you that I feel like is being under-discussed. Because the concern for Darnold going into last year, for me and I think a lot of people, was, is he going to turn into a pumpkin? How is he going to play in big games? Is he going to tighten up? And no matter what he says, I'm certain he was aware of that narrative. Yeah. And I wonder if at times that narrative wore on him. Do we see a free, almost pressureless, better than ever Sam Darnold because he's now minted? He's gotten his contract. He's gotten the Super Bowl. He shed the bus label. Is it possible the best version of Sam Darnold is the one we're going to see this year? I think it's certainly on the board. And that to me is one of the reasons I'm very high on the Seahawks as well.
18: Well, I can say two things for sure definitively about Darnold. He is the most egoless pro athlete I've ever met, like in any sport. He is literally coachable and egoless. He is just one of the guys. At one point, he was like a linebacker in high school. He's got a very much a team ideology. Like, he's a guy's guy.
17: Sure.
18: Everybody loves Sam in the league. Everybody loves him. Even when he was a backup in San Francisco, like, they were calling Minnesota. They're like, he's good. Trust us. He's a team guy. And he wasn't getting snaps. The second thing I will say is, even as great as Mahomes is, one of the differences with him and Josh Allen is he's got Andy Reid. Like, Marino had Shula, and Montana had Walsh, and Brady had Belichick. is that the coach really meant, I like Matt Stafford. He wouldn't be this good without McVay. And the truth is, Mike McDonald and D'Amico Ryans, because they're defensive coaches, don't get talked about. After McVay, I could argue that what D'Amico's done and what McDonald, they're the second and third best coaches in pro football. Take Andy Reid out because of age. He's accomplished it. So my take is, when you have a great coach, and Darnold has one, you just tend to win a bunch of games consistently, and their GM gives Sam a bunch of good players. So my take is, Sam has established himself as a good quarterback. He had a great playoff run, and maybe he's not great, but that's what he is, a franchise quarterback, a high-end franchise quarterback.
17: Listen, and if he's excellent again this year, then he's just great. You can't have on your resume 2 years ago before the final game of the year. I mean, back-to-back seasons, he's had his team playing for the one seed. 1 year they got it done, 1 year they didn't. 2 years ago, he was in the fringes of the MVP discussion. He then followed all that up with an excellent playoff run. If he does it again, he's just an elite quarterback. Like, we have, at some, there is a level of, like, there is a world, Colin, that exists where Darnold this year, they win 14 games. He throws for 4,000 yards. They win the Super Bowl. And half, if not 75% of NFL media is like, all right, yeah, he's pretty good. I mean, he's no Justin Herbert. Don't get me wrong. He'd be a back-to-back Super Bowl champion with playoff victories galore. And he'd be like, well, yeah, but if you look at the arm talent, but the thing with Darnold is he does have the measurables, like right. The talent, like he was a great prospect. So I can't believe this is the world that we're in, but I'm one of the only people that cares when it comes to evaluating quarterbacks into what their resume actually is. And Darnold's resume is getting shinier and shinier by the year.
18: So we had a rant earlier today. The Rams are treating this Australia game like SEAL Team 6, chopper in, chopper out assignment.
17: Yeah.
18: The Niners are treating it like a wedding. 6 months of prep. Do we have the photographer? Let's try Vegemite sandwiches. My guess is you would like the Rams style, because I know you, and sometimes when you get the urge to go to a casino, you don't prep for it. You grab the cigs, you go gamble, you come back, and you're on the air like 40 minutes later.
17: But yes, no, that is true. Listen, if you're saying, do I have a standing reservation on the 11:59 p.m. United flight out of Vegas that gets me to New York City at 8:52 a.m. Monday mornings? I mean, I'm not saying I don't. So that part is true. With that said, I have flown nonstop New York City to Auckland, New Zealand. It's the second longest nonstop flight there is. It's about 18 hours. It's a little bit longer than the Rams flight to, than the flight LA to Melbourne. I think what the Rams are doing here is one of the most fascinating real-time experiments we've seen, in that they still haven't left, Colin. They are still in LA. The game is legit. They leave in like 7 hours. So they are from Tuesday night to Friday night, in that 72-hour span, going to be flying for 32 of those 72 hours, playing a football game for 4 of those 72 hours, and, you know, getting acclimated, I guess, in the interim. So I was talking with our mutual friend Bill Simmons about this, and he had an interesting take, which was that the Niners' approach will benefit them in week one, but hurt them in weeks 2 and 3, because they will then have to get reacclimated to the U.S. and kind of do it all over again. Meanwhile, the Rams, this is going to hurt them in week one, but put them at an advantage for, weeks 2 and 3. But I don't even know if I know if that will put them at an advantage. I can't imagine in 70 hours having 30 hours of flight with a football game sandwiched in the middle, what that does to your body. It is, so I'm fascinated by it. I actually don't have a strong take about it, but it's really interesting to watch to see how they're approaching it.
18: Okay, I want to end with this. You've acknowledged that you don't watch as much college football as pro football, but years ago, Lane Kiffin left Tennessee and went to USC, and I had seen him a couple months later. I ran into him at a hotel in Manhattan Beach, and we were having a cocktail, and he said, you know, it's funny. He said, they want coaches to be loyal. Athletic directors aren't, boosters aren't. This was pre-NIL. He goes, players will leave. Your coaches will leave, but the head coach has to be loyal. And he's like, I'm the only honest guy. It's all about winning. And I'm going to coach where I think I can win the most games. So he's a bit of a mercenary. LSU cares only about, LSU wants to win football games. That's what they care about. I'm not blaming. I'm saying that's what they are. So it's easy to look at him and say, well, he's just a troll. But the truth is college football today, because of the way it transfers, has never been built more for Lane Kiffin. Could I not argue is he is the face of college football.
17: Oh, yeah. I mean, in a theoretically corrupt system, people that are comfortable with the corruption will thrive. I agree with that. I think you can see that not just in college football right now. I think there's a lot of walks of life where we can be like, you know what? Today's environment is built perfectly for this guy. And it's like, is that a compliment? I don't know, but it is the reality of it. So I do think you saw Clemson, which Dabo Sweeney has kind of, tried to stave off the new reality of college football, play LSU while Lane Kiffin is embracing the new reality of college football. And they might as well have been playing a 1AA team. Like, LSU was just so much markedly better than Clemson in every phase of that game yesterday on Saturday night. And I mean, that surprised the odds makers. Like, LSU was supposed to win, but they weren't supposed to win by 40. They were 10-point home favorites. So that was considered, hey, it's going to be a decent game. LSU should win in the end. Instead, Clemson got a gift field goal off an interception on the first possession, and then LSU scored 51 consecutive points on them. They were in two totally separate weight classes. With that said, am I totally comfortable with everything Lane Kiffin espouses? No. Do I think that he did? There was a brief period, Colin, last year where every time I opened The Athletic or ESPN.com or whatever, it was a different profile about how Lane Kiffin started doing yoga and now he's a different person. Nah, bro. He's the same guy. He's built to call offensive football plays, to design offense, and to win games at the college level. Didn't work out for him at the pros with the Raiders. That's fine. I don't need it to make him more or less than what he is, which is he's an excellent college football coach that his comfortability in the murkiness or sliminess of some of this is now a huge asset of his. I don't know if I'd want that, explain during my eulogy, but it is the reality of who he is. So, I mean, it's good for LSU in the short term. I don't imagine he'll leave on great terms, but if they win a national championship, I guess nobody will care.
18: All right, just keep your eye on the Chargers this year. I think this is the year.
17: Every year. I've had my eye on them since they were in San Diego underachieving with Philip Rivers. I've always had my eye on them. Luckily, I get my eyes back come January when they're not playing anymore. See you later, buddy.
18: Nick Wright, first things first. Julian Edelman, last hour. No, wasn't the basketball coach Will Wade? And basically, it was kind of sketchy and kind of shady, and there was an FBI involvement, and they fire him. They just hired him back. They're like, Will, we kept your resume on file. That's kind of what LSU is. And they're fine. I mean, they're honest about it. Like, Ed Orgeron wins a natty, has a bad year. Thanks for flying United. They're done with it. Like, that's. So I do think Lane and LSU kind of match. They're in for the win. That's what it's all about. Notre Dame doesn't operate that way, and I love Notre Dame. Like, some people you invite to a party, and they're kind of stoic, and they're kind of conservative, and they're academics, and some people you invite to a party, and they close the joint. And that's okay. That's a good party. right? Little everything. 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
18: 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Interception slightly up, passer rating down, efficiency down, way more ad-libbing. Now, is he ad-libbing because he's less coachable now that he's a rock star? 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Their big hit is Rashee Rice. And that's for the good GM.
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8: The sideline reporter for the Lehigh football team. He's joining us on the road here, by the way. Connor Brown joining us. What should fans know most about Coach Nagy, and what have you heard so far in the preparations for the season about Coach?
9: You know, obviously he's a little bit different from the last guy that was here in kind of, personality-wise. Mm-hmm. But when it comes to Nagy and what I've kind of picked up from him so far is that when Cahill came here a few years ago and kind of one of his big visions was making this a player-led program. And I think last year you saw plenty of signs of that. I think Nagy and his personality and kind of his demeanor is the perfect head coach to lead a program that is player-driven like Lehigh is.
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18: 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Really, really interesting opener. Super Bowl rematch. New England at Seattle. Tough place to open the season. Two excellent coaches, two star quarterbacks, number one receivers, A.J. Brown, JSN, excellent defenses. Two of the top three or four young corners in the game, Witherspoon and Gonzalez out of Oregon. So that is great. You know, we got a new owner in Seattle, but that shouldn't have a big effect. You have very capable John Snyder, Elliott Wolf, very capable personnel people. So it did feel like schedule helped New England a lot last year. Seattle had a rough schedule, got through, played air-free football the last month. Here is J-Mac with the news.
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29: My main man, Brock Purdy, is about to take over Down Under against the Rams in the season opener. Trent Williams is very excited to showcase the great Brock Purdy, a top 10 quarterback in the NFL. He wants to show him off to the rest of the world.
18: Oh, okay.
30: If you look in the definition of leader, I think Brock Purdy pitcher's probably there. He's been a leader ever since he stepped on the field. He never gets rattled. And, you know, some of the throws he makes under pressure is just, nothing short of phenomenal. So he's definitely one of the he's a treat to watch. So I'm excited for the Aussie fans to get their first glimpse of him. But he's the heart and soul of this team.
18: Well, you know what? They love
29: heart
18: him in the room.
29: Soul of the team, not they McCaffrey.
18: They love him in the room. That matters. Coaches love him. Players love him. He's very much in kind of low key, very chill. You got a little bit of Darnold to him. Like, he doesn't need the headlines. Teammates like him. Coaches like him. Not every quarterback is, Lamar Jackson, like star when he walks in a room. Like, not everybody has to be like that.
29: Yeah. He don't need the spotlight. He just delivers on the field. Got the Niners to the Super Bowl. Got him to lead in overtime against your Chiefs. Defense couldn't do their part. Brock Purdy, great. I'm taking the hook in this game, Colin. I made the decision this morning. Listen to you prattle on about body clocks and 10:30 a.m. kickoffs. Yeah, I think the side is the Niners. Highly motivated. Everybody's talking Rams. By the way, how many passes did Stafford throw in the preseason? How many snaps from Myles Garrett? I think we would agree Aaron Donald's probably not going to play. And I was just going through McVay last 5 years season openers. They played some bad teams and smoked them. Against anybody with a pulse, they didn't cover. They didn't look good. So I think they start out slow. Colin, I looked at the schedule yesterday, you know, when you were on vacation day 74 of the year.
18: Yeah.
29: And I mean, this early start for the Rams, they could start 2-3. If we can get the schedule on the screen.
18: Well,
29: I think there's a world where the Rams, again, this trip to Australia is difficult. It's not a layup that they're going to beat the Niners.
18: All right.
29: And then they come home to the Giants. That's a layup. But after that, I mean, at Denver in altitude, you know, and that's not going to be easy. Then cross country to the Eagles, home to Josh Allen.
18: I think this schedule is tough at Denver, at Philly, and Buffalo. That's why I think the coaching staff and the players look at that schedule and go, this is a must win. I think that schedule is very difficult in the first 5 weeks. And I think that plays to the Rams' favor. This is not like they got, you know, the Raiders and Miami and Atlanta coming up. They know that. And also, I would say the Rams and Niners right now are one of the last great NFL rivalries. I mean, it feels bigger than just a regular. I mean, they're not. It's the NFL's not really a rivalry league.
29: Well, I don't know. Ravens, Steelers, you know, Jets, Patriots, Bears, Packers.
18: Bears, Packers was pretty lopsided until last year. I think Niners get the Rams' attention.
29: I mean, just remember the all off season. What's the narrative been for the Niners? They're old. There's a substation disaster. Rickety Brandon Ayuk. All this nonsense. What's the Rams' off season been like? Super team, Avengers, Miles Garrett, McDuffie, Donald. Super Bowl. I mean, we had a guy on last week say they might go undefeated. Teron Armstead came on 17-0. You just contrast those, and I wonder if the Niners, who, by the way, went to Seattle and beat the Seahawks last year in week one. I think this is a motivated Niners team. I'm taking the 3.5. Is this in your Blazing 5?
18: No, I want to see if San Francisco's offensive line can block. I think the defensive line for the Rams is going to make life very uncomfortable for almost every quarterback they play.
29: You think Aaron Donald is suiting up, I gather.
18: I don't know if Aaron would play. I think he'd be on a limited snap count, like 15 snaps first couple of weeks. I don't think they need him. Yeah. This is as good and as deep a defensive line as the NFL has had that I can remember. Yeah. So we'll see if the Niners can block it.
29: All right, let's move on to the Patriots. They inked Christian Gonzalez to I was surprised at this, a significant deal. 4 years, $135 million extension.
18: Great
29: $102 million guaranteed. Now, you can do this when your quarterback is on a rookie deal.
18: Right.
29: Okay, and we know Drake May is eligible for the extension after this season, but then the extension won't kick in. Colin, I think the big picture story here is obvious. When you have star players and you can pay them, you get that out of the way early, whether it's quarterback, edge rusher, cornerback, pay them early. A year ago, Sauce Gardner, or maybe not a year ago, but Sauce Gardner was paid, got the big extension by the Jets. His deal now looks, that's the fifth highest paid cornerback in the league. That's a great deal for Derek Stingley is elite. He's the sixth highest paid, all because all the new stars are always going to get the highest paid deal. And you apply this to quarterbacks, and I think the Texans are making a bad move, not paying CJ Stroud, not top of the market, but right up there with the top guys. I think they're going to regret it. Texans are going to be good, and they're going to have to pay out the nose for him or lose him. I'm fine with this Gonzalez deal.
18: Yeah, if you go look at the data last year, when he played, they were really, really hard to beat. There's like four or five corners in this league. I like Denzel Ward. He gets banged up. McDuffie's good. I don't think he's a star. I think Gonzalez and Witherspoon and Stingley, to me, are the three best corners in football, and they're all young. Sauce Gardner injuries, Denzel injuries. McDuffie's good, good.
29: He's going to be great with Miles Garrett.
18: Well, that's right. That's right.
29: They had nothing in KC last year. I don't hate this deal. Gonzalez is a good, he's a really good player. Final story, Colin, college football, Arch Manning, revenge season for the Texas quarterback. He was putrid last year against the Buckeyes in a 14-7 loss. He's hoping to flip the script in the rematch Saturday night.
1: You're better. Anytime you can go throughout a season, get reps, get game experience, then a whole offseason to get better in a game last week. I feel like I'm a year better. This is why you come to a school like Texas to play in these big-time games. Excited that it's at home against a really good team, a good defense. We're excited. I'm going to take it all in, but I'm going to live in the moment right now.
18: Yeah, I think I like Texas. I think it's close. I mean, they don't lose at home. I think it means more to Texas because their schedule and the way last year ends, you know, they don't get into the playoff. There's a lot of pressure. It feels like the game means more to Texas than it does Ohio State. And I, not that it doesn't mean a lot for Ohio State, but they won last year. They've had more recent playoff success. So you look at that Longhorn schedule. Now we've watched LSU play and they have to go to LSU. They've got to play Ole Miss, Oklahoma. I think Oklahoma is in pretty elite category, at Tennessee's no day at the beach. So to me, this feels so critical for Texas. And I look at Ohio State and I'm like, well, Michigan didn't look very good. Oregon struggled with Boise State. Washington looked okay. I think there's a gravitas to the Texas side where it feels like a playoff game. And I think for Ohio State, it feels like a big game, but they're Ryan Day is established. The Buckeyes are established. It's a great program. If they lose, they lost close at Autzen a couple years ago. It had no ill effects on the program. If Texas loses this game, what are we saying Monday? Well, Sark can't win the biggie. I think the Texas staff knows there are not jobs on the line, but and legacies on the line at Texas in this one.
29: Yeah, you just look at the Texas Longhorns last year, not really good in this spot and ended up missing the playoffs. Is there a world, Colin, where Ohio State loses this game? And then if you look at the Buckeyes schedule, you're like, wait a minute. Is there a world where they maybe could miss the playoff? Because, Colin, I'm looking at the Big Ten, and I'm like, this is not going to be an easy season for Ohio State. Penn State looked really good. They're lucky they don't have to play Penn State. Indiana's tough. USC, Oregon.
18: Ohio State has a rough stretch at Indiana, at SC, and Oregon. Yep. Can they win two of those three? Because the rest of the schedule, to me, again, you lose at Texas, and let's say you lose at Indiana. You're in. Michigan, they got a quarterback issue.
29: They're definitely beating Oregon?
18: No, I didn't say that, but it is at Columbus. And by the way, it's very realistic to say Ohio State would split with Indiana and SC, which is going to get the attention.
29: Yeah.
18: So, you know, I mean, that Oregon game, and good God, that three-game stretch for Ohio State, I mean, those are all three.
29: And then, I know Michigan looks like garbage right now, but we'll see who's the quarterback at the end. That game's always tough. I don't know. I just looked at the weather, by the way, in Austin for the game Saturday night. They're calling 104 humidity index. Very hot in that game. That is, man, hot Saturday, by the way. I did tell the family, guys, fend for yourselves for lunch and dinner. There's way too much good college football on the slate.
18: I changed my flight to L.A. just based on this game. Get me up early and get me out. J-Mac with the news.
2: Well, that's the news.
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2: The Herd Line.
18: I like how Nick Wright acknowledged, if Kenneth Walker, running back for the Chiefs, get hurt, we got a problem. Well, the left tackle's already hurt again. So I think Kansas City looks good on paper, but their left tackle and their running back are really talented. And I think it's fair to say both very injury prone. One of them, the left tackle, already missing a game. That's why I look at Denver and I think, their left tackle's healthy. Their run game's healthy. I have a right to flip a week before the season. In Chicago, it's the Herd.
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18: 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Interception slightly up, passer rating down, efficiency down, way more ad-libbing. 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Is he ad-libbing because, you know, he doesn't put the film work quite in like he used to? 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Their big hit is Rashee Rice. And that's for the good GM.
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22: Fourth down and four, 14 of the Rams. Shotgun snap, goes back four, four-man rush. He's chased, he's flushed, he's all the way back to the 40. He's backpedaling and throws a pass into the end zone. Caught! 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
18: 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Rams Niners play in Australia on Thursday. At least it's Thursday here. There's a story. I never worry about Sean McVay. Like, it's like Belichick in his prime. He's thought of everything. There was some video this past week where it showed during the New England Patriots Belichick run, and this is legal, is that when the Patriots kicked a field goal, the scoreboard behind, you know, there was a net and then usual scoreboard. When the opponents were kicking field goals in New England, Foxborough, there was a shot of the field goal kicker. So it gave you like four uprights. And did it matter? It may have. It got into your head, and kickers can be head cases anyway. So my take is with McVay, he's insanely detailed. They've thought about everything on travel. They're just going to show up, play, and leave, hydrate the players on the plane and

0: still in LA. The game is, they leave in like 7 hours. So they are from Tuesday night to Friday night in that 72-hour span going to be flying for 32 of those 72 hours, playing a football game for 4 of those 72 hours, and, you know, getting acclimated, I guess, in the interim.
1: So 4 of the Rams players, this was in the LA Times this morning, Xavier Smith, Tyler Davis, Kyron Williams, and Kevin Dotson, during this past off season, went and flew to Australia on their own. And it was, they laughed. Kevin Dotson said, I felt maybe we were guinea pigs, but they sent, those guys went over to Australia. And then when they got back, Sean McVay sat him down and said, like, how did you feel? And the players were all like, yeah, we slept on the way home like 10 hours. It's good. We're all fine. And the other thing is there are so many different ways to hydrate players. I'll give an example. It used to be that the NFL home field was 3 to 3.5 to 4 point advantage. Now it's a point. Except, you know, maybe in Seattle, it's 1.5. New Orleans, point and a half. Why? Part of the reason is not just technology and the helmet. That's some of it. The other part of it is when these teams go on the road, it's like a home game in the hotels. I mean, they bring so many medical staff. And when you talk, I've talked to NFL players about this. It used to be when you were on the road, you got a tiny locker room. And I mean, it was rough. You got your ham sandwich on the plane. That's not the way the NFL is. These teams, they'll have 6 or 7 people on that plane. They'll be hydrating players on the play throughout it. It's just different. Going on the road in pro football. And the other thing is, you know, in college football, you can go watch a team like Clemson go on the road, and they're not as good as LSU, but they just unravel. You see that a lot with 19, 20, 21-year-old kids. Colleges don't have the money. They're all now in debt with NIL. They go on the road. It is a road game. Even Indiana last year goes on the road to Oregon or Penn State, and they don't look like the same football team. In the NFL, you can't really tell. I mean, to me, outside of the occasional like weather advantage, taking the Miami Dolphins to Lambeau. Okay, you can see that. But I, you know, to me, where the game's played in pro football just doesn't matter like it used to. I've always believed performance comes down to focus. 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
8: On the eve of a new season, the Patriots and All-Pro Christian Gonzalez agree on a new contract. ESPN reports it's a four-year, $135 million extension, the richest deal ever for a DB. The Patriots open tomorrow at Seattle. College football, after a power outage delay of more than 2 hours, number 20 SMU opened with a 27-24 win at Florida State. The Mustangs win despite committing four turnovers. Baseball news, Yankee slugger Aaron Judge, out 3 months with a fractured rib, has been activated from the injured list. Judge expected to play tonight when the Yankees host Colorado. On the field, the Dodgers won 6-3 over the Reds. Teoscar Hernandez, the big blow, a three-run sixth-inning homer. Dodger manager Dave Roberts.
9: This last 7 or 8 days, there really hasn't been a better player out there, you know, so it's just really good to see that. And also, you know, the joy that he brings to the ball club, you see that translate into the dugout.
8: The Dodgers have won 5 straight, matching the Red Sox for baseball's longest current winning streak. I'm Matt McCoy.
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12: This is year 10 for Mahomes, but in the last 2 years of the 43 qualified quarterbacks, he's near the bottom. Now, why would that be? 2023, 2024, 2025. The Chiefs drafted 21 players. Their big hit is Rashee Rice.
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12: Okay, here we go.
16: Oh, football season. It is back. Smattering of some interesting college games. Some of the opinions on Michigan, Western Michigan are funny. Did the Big Ten have an agreement? Michigan wins regardless. I'm going to say no, that probably wasn't it. God, it's crazy town. Julian Edelman this hour. New England opens tomorrow at Seattle. So NFL's back, rematch of the Super Bowl. One of the things I noticed, because I take the last week of August off, because there's no NFL games, I notice how often media people are just really writing for other media people, regularly. They're not writing to the fans. I'll give you an example. New England Mike Vrabel. When that story with Vrabel and the reporter came out, it had to be covered, especially from the reporter side. There was a breach, potentially, of ethical standards. But none of the New England players care, and none of the fans do. It's over. Nobody cares. It's about the game tomorrow. I saw 2 or 3 Colin Kaepernick stories in the last 2 weeks. I can guarantee you less than 1% of football fans care. Folks, this is not the Vatican.
12: It's a business. It's professional football, and the games start tomorrow. I often tell my wife, I'm so amazed that football is fall and winter. And you get to mid to late November and December and to January and early February, and the stadiums are cold. People have had hypothermia in Kansas City during a playoff game. The weather is awful. It's raining sideways. And the stadiums are packed. Despite the fact the NFL has mastered the television product, it's way better on television. I'm going to already two NFL games this year. It's way better on television. And fans pay a fortune. They'll pay $25 for a beer, $18 for a hamburger, $60 for parking in lousy weather. And they could watch it on TV and eat split pea soup with ham, which, by the way, is great. And they go to the games because they care. When young people ask me about my business, you got any advice? I always say, oh, don't become one of those scolding gatekeepers. You are a conduit. That's all I am, and that's all you'll ever be. Nothing more. Enjoy the hell out of it. You have the greatest job in the world. You get to talk about sports. And there's always been an understanding in our industry, the industry of talking about sports. There are two seasons. If you take out the World Cup and the Olympics and those kind of four-year spectacles, there are two seasons. The one that starts a couple weeks ago, football season, and then waiting for football season. Well, I mean, I like watching the baseball playoffs and the NBA playoffs. WNBA is on. I'll catch a couple of minutes there. But it's about the next 5.5 months. I'm not a gossip monger. I don't care about the football coach and his personal life. That's between he and his family. I don't care about Colin Kaepernick. I'm not going to try to shoehorn my political beliefs into the show. And that's not always easy because some politics intersects from time to time with American sports and global sports. And that's just part of it. I get it. I'll try to avoid it. But it's just something about football. My brain is so wired. It doesn't matter if it's the UK, they love football, different ball, or America. My brain is so wired. There's so many things I care about tomorrow. Sam Darnold's got a new offensive coordinator. Will this two-year run of win, trophy, will it end? Drake May finally has a number one receiver. Finally. Kenneth Walker. Super Bowl MVP, amazing playoff run, gone to Seattle, off to Kansas City. Was all of it a little bit of a miracle? New England's schedule was the easiest in 30 years. Didn't they kind of luck out getting to the Super Bowl? What, like most Super Bowl losers, what happens if they deteriorate badly and go in a four-game skid and they were all a little bit of a mirage? I don't know, but my brain deeply cares. And I'm deeply grateful that you care so much. In a sport that is so damn good on television, you will go into stadiums, pay a fortune for food, fries, beer, parking, tickets. Really, it's not a fair deal. And you'll sit there in a near blizzard with your family and friends, and you'll do it as a season ticket holder in Buffalo for 40 years or in Green Bay. And you'll be there every year and every Sunday. And it's absolutely remarkable to me. I do not care. Listen, I'll look in June when I go to the grocery store. I'll look to the left at the tabloid, Bat Boy spotted in the White House, and I'll laugh. But there is something about August. It chills at night. I can smell the grass. All I care about is Phil Steele, Lindy's, Street and Smith, fantasy magazines. It's all I care about, and it starts tomorrow. I am grateful. I'm humbled. I'm lucky. I can't wait. And here's the coach on opening up in Seattle.
0: There'll be a lot of energy there. We'll have to be ready for the environment, and you know, we'll have to be really sound in our operation and everything that we do. I don't, you know, the magnitude of it is, you know, always important. There's not that many games. Every game is critically important, and you know, it'll be a great test and a great challenge for us to. You know, to be able to go on the road and do that early in the season.
12: All right. Interesting over the weekend, Lane Kiffin in LSU, the coach everybody loves to hate, the only football coach, college or pro, that enjoys being a troll. They beat Clemson 51-10. The SEC today, the conference Lane Kiffin and LSU are members of, filed an amendment to its federal lawsuit against the school. His own conference doesn't like him. And you know what? Lane Kiffin matters to college football, and he really matters in the South. The NFL's not interested. They don't do troll coaches. And the Big Ten doesn't care. But in the South, he's a rock star. And they often say that opposites in relationships attract. But I would argue in college football, the coach has to match the school's agenda, belief, and energy. And LSU cares about one thing, winning football games. And Lane Kiffin does not romanticize the sport. I shared a cocktail years ago in Manhattan Beach. And he said, why is it that coaches have to be loyal? Fans aren't. ADs aren't. Donors and boosters aren't. The sport isn't. But the coach has to be. A couple of weeks earlier, he bolted Tennessee for USC. I defended him then, and I will defend him now. He's a mercenary, but so is LSU. They are perfect for each other. Do I think LSU's football coach needs to be a troll? No, I do think at Ole Miss to get attention, it was effective. LSU's a factory. They could win a natty without that stuff. I mean, they've won a natty with Les Miles and Nick Saban, Ed Orgeron. I mean, it's just LSU wins national championships almost regardless of the coach. And what they did to Clemson, say what you want about Lane Kiffin. I'll take Lane Kiffin over a guy I like, Dabo Swinney, who is the CEO of a football operation. He's the CEO. And he's like, stubborn, rigid, I'm not going to do the NIL in the portal. Can you imagine a CEO in America 45 years ago saying, I'm not going to use the internet? Can you imagine a CEO today saying, I do not believe in AI, my company will not use it? That's what Dabo's doing. Like, it's time to go. Sorry, Grandpa, it's time to go. You don't have to like Lane Kiffin, but you can't shame him. Because he doesn't care, and he's told me that. The sport's not loyal. It's never been less loyal. It's all about transferring and getting the best opportunity. And LSU was Lane's best opportunity. He's not stubborn. He's a little cocky. You can't shame him. He's a hell of a football coach. I don't think he needs to be the similar troll he was at Ole Miss at LSU. But it doesn't matter if it's a guy named Musk, Zuckerberg or Lane Kiffin. Disruptors are never well liked, and they wear it as a badge of honor because they make you uncomfortable. Lane always has, but I watch Clemson LSU, and my takeaway is I'll take the coach you don't like over the guy that's loyal to Clemson and is stubborn. Here's Lane on that win and playing into the villain role.
11: Everybody hates you. They can't hate you that much more. So there you go. You got another line. But I'm just really glad they played the way they did. So that wouldn't have been the story, because I get it. That would have been the whole story. Even if we won close and kind of ugly, the whole story would have been, man, I screwed the team up by, you know, doing this. And I said it this morning. You cannot agree with it. I've been criticized heavily for the last 2 weeks, and I get that. I understand. But my job is not to please you and worry about what you're going to write. My job is what I believe is right, and I believe we were fighting for what was right for those kids.
12: All right. Texas, Ohio State, the biggie coming up this weekend. Also, New England, Seattle, Rams, and the Niners in Australia. Julian Edelman, 3 trophies, an MVP, and a Super Bowl, joins us next. 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
16: Our next guest, Julian Edelman. 3 Super Bowl championships, an MVP. That was against the Rams. He's got a new podcast with Fox. It's he and Rob Gronkowski, The Gronk and Jules Show. Episode 1 is out tomorrow, and he is joining us live on the eve of the Patriots opening up their season in Seattle. We were talking about Rams-Niners. I'll start with that one. It was a long time ago. It must have been 13, 14, 15 years ago. The Patriots went to London. They clobbered the Rams. What was Belichick? Because I'm more on the Rams side on this. I'm like, leave as late as you can, play, get on a flight, hydrate, get home. Niners are like, it's a wedding. They've been there a week. It's like all this planning. Yeah. What was Belichick's travel strategy?
25: We were in and out. I think we went in Friday, played the game Sunday, came home immediately after. And we won 45-7. The Rams, they stayed out there a week before. And they had all the scientific doctors and the travel scientist people, and there's like multiple ways to do it. But I thought it was great for us because for when we came back, we were still on, you know, the East Coast time for when we came back, which I think, you know, this is week one, Niners, Rams, division game, very important 2-win game. But like, they got to play games after this. So, you know, the Niners, they're going to be there. And granted, they have a baby bye afterwards. But with the Rams, if they're going in, they're out. They're getting back on the regular schedule for week two, I think, a little quicker. I agree with that format a little more. That's how we did it. And I'm a fan of getting in, get the job done. We don't need to see the Crocodile Dundee, Steve Irwin. We don't need to do all the glitz and glamour of Australia. This is football season, so I'm with McVay on this one. Love Shanahan, though.
16: Yeah, same here. So it's interesting. And the Patriots had this. The Patriots always had very good, solid receivers. And then there was the Randy Moss years. And everybody kind of understood initially, like, get out of the way. It's Randy Moss on the outside. So New England, you know, they have solid receivers. Now you bring in A.J. Brown. And do you think it will kind of change the temperature in the room, or do the pro athletes understand, like, we're all good. He'll get doubled. We'll all get good looks. I mean, when A.J. Brown comes in, he will be the primary target for both the quarterback and the defense. How do you think it plays?
25: Well, instantaneously in the room, it raises the bar because there's only one football. And if you got a guy like A.J. Brown and then they also signed Dobbs, you know, the other guys are sitting in there like, I got to go out and perform in practice to even get a look or a target. Now, when Josh McDaniels gets a new toy, new receiver, I mean, he's got a track record of killing it. You look at Davante Adams at 100 receptions, 1,500 yards, 14 touchdowns when he was in with the Raiders. Brandon Marshall, 101 receptions, 1,200 yards. Randy Moss broke the NFL record, 23 touchdowns. Wes Welker had 112 receptions. And so you got a bunch of different type of receivers, but Josh's strength is finding ways to get guys the ball through their strengths. And I think A.J. Brown's going to have a monstrous year. They have a red area target. They have a guy that you can go to on man coverage when you know it's man coverage on third down, which they probably haven't had in a few years. So I'm really excited, especially with the continuity of the offensive line, the additions of Lomu, bringing in some of those younger guys and having, you know, Campbell having a full off season in. I think they're due for a good little year, and A.J. Brown's going to be a big part of that.
16: You know, you always told me that every team, even after you win a Super Bowl, has a different personality. Even if the same guys come, they have a different personality. So Seattle is fascinating. Generally, when a team wins the Super Bowl, like the teams you were on, the next year it's understood they're going to be favorites for the Super Bowl, unless they had huge losses. Seattle wins the Super Bowl. They're not even favored to win their own division. And I think a lot of it is their coach, for as great as he is the third most known coach in his division. JSN isn't a big brand yet. Witherspoon's amazing, but he's under the radar. He's just a tough physical player. Darnold was bad early, so he doesn't get the love he deserves. And my take is Seattle is the only Super Bowl winning team I can think of in the last 10 to 15 years where they're under the radar. People have, if you even suggest they're a Super Bowl team, people are like, whoa, whoa, whoa, whoa, whoa. Come on. That's not the way it works. I think that plays into their advantage. Where are you on Seattle?
25: I'm big on Seattle. You got to take a second and just tip your cap to John Schneider, first guy to go out there, win a Super Bowl with completely different rosters, completely different quarterbacks, completely different head coach. He's the constant. So they're returning 20 to 22 starters. They, you know, I was in this production meeting. We covered the Nashville or the Titans and Seahawks preseason game with Fox, which was awesome because I got to sit and talk with all these guys. And Sam Darnold was mad about his performance in the Super Bowl. And like the week before that, he had an unbelievable performance to beat the Rams. And so he gets to go into the offseason almost like he lost the Super Bowl with his mindset after winning the Super Bowl. And then they get to hear all the hype on the Rams. I think this is a storm brewing to just wipe out a lot of teams. They're really good. Mike McDonald, I was so impressed with just his calm, cool, collect demeanor, but his way where he still kind of connects. He's big with the connections with the players, but he also has kind of that hard, you know, alphaness to him because he is a defensive guy. Yeah. His mentality, steering the ship. I was just so impressed with every single guy they had. I mean, Leonard Williams, he was hungry. He's reinvented himself, and he just got paid. Witherspoon, they draft, they develop, they pay their guys. And so they got a lot of great things going for them. And the biggest thing is that no one's even talking about them. It's the quietest Super Bowl champion team I've ever heard of. It's unreal. And it's going to play into their favor.
16: Yeah. I think Buffalo's going to win in the AFC. And it's interesting. I do worry about this. Is that you saw this in New England where like Josh McDaniels was a great coordinator, but it didn't work as a head coach. That doesn't mean he's not a great coordinator. Joe Brady's a great coordinator. I don't know if it's going to work as a head coach. What is the difference? Like why? What are there some guys, and Josh may be one of them, they're great in the film room, they're mad scientists, but they're not necessarily stand in front of a room and direct traffic. They need to touch. They need to play call. They need to develop. They know what? They're not really built for head coach. I mean, I look at Brady and I think, well, those offenses are good. That doesn't mean anything in this league. He could bomb as a head coach. How do you think he does?
25: Yeah, I think they're probably going to be in the same situation as they've been in the last 4 years. Offense is going to be elite, lead the league in rushing. Can they make a stop when the team needs to make a stop? Can they stop the run? Yeah, they added a bunch of tools on defense. And Jim Leonard, a guy that I competed a bunch against when he was a Jet, very smart guy. He's going to be the defensive coordinator. But they got to find a way to get that defense going. Because this is the ultimate team sport. You know, you can talk about all the superstars and all the greats of the past. They're on well-rounded football teams, and you can't go in with the number one offense and probably like a 20th ranked defense and think you're going to go out and win a Super Bowl. So I think they're going to be in that same situation. I think it's ultimately going to rely on, is Josh Allen going to put the cape on and be able to win the game when they need to? And they're going to have the ball last. Like, that's what I think. Because usually when you have an offensive-minded head coach, you go into the practice, and if your offense does well, you had a good practice. Well, You know, we got to get the defense ready too. I was on the other spectrum. If our defense did well and our offense didn't do well at practice, we had a bad practice. So, or we had a good practice if the defense did well. So I think they need a little more of the defense doing well in that kind of, that you need to favor that defense and start thinking about that defense, because Josh Allen's got the offense rolling. They have a great line. They got a great run game. They got a nucleus of receivers that know how to play with Josh Allen. Everyone wants to talk about they don't have the stars. I think Moore is going to be a huge addition. I just really think it ultimately comes down to, can they get the stop when they need to? That's been their Achilles heel. They got to get a stop.
16: I did my herd hierarchy, my final one before the season starts. I have Kansas City just outside of it, Baltimore just outside of it, Jags just outside of it. But it goes Seahawks, Rams, Bills, Lions, Eagles, Chargers, Broncos, Bears, Texans, Bengals. Anybody in your opinion, I'm too high, too low, or I missed? Again, I have the Chiefs, Ravens, Jags, Packers close, but I Kansas City, I like Kenneth Walker, the running back, but he gets dinged up a lot. And if he gets dinged up, what are they at running back? Their left tackle's not going to start week one. He was hurt at Ohio State. He was hurt last year. So I think they've improved, but at two key positions, they have injury prone guys. Anything that jumps out to you here?
25: Yeah, no Patriots on there. I mean, Colin, this team, I understand they had a soft schedule last year, but they addressed everything they needed to address in the offseason to get to be better. And they went to the Super Bowl last year. So them not being on the list is crazy going into this year. Now, this list is going to change when the teams play and will be completely different in week eight. But going into the season, I think the Patriots should be in the top 10. I don't think the Bengals should be in there. I think the Eagles and the Lions are too high. I think the Broncos are maybe where they should be, maybe could be a little lower, meaning 5. Chargers should be maybe in that 10 spot on the honorable mention. No Packers, no Ravens. Look, I think the Ravens are going to have a pretty solid year. And I always talk myself that the Ravens are never that. But bringing in boy genius Jesse Minter on the defensive side of the ball over there, they kind of got away from what the Ravens had been for the last decade with John Harbaugh, which is a team that you cannot run the football on. You can't just go out and score points on. And I think Jesse Minter is going to have a huge part of getting that team back on track. Lamar Jackson in the regular season, I mean, is like undefeated almost. It's dang near. He's like 90% winning always. So I think they should be on there somewhere. Niners should be probably honorable mention, maybe in that 10 spot. And then I think the Jags should be in there. Okay. I think the Jags should probably be at like 8. They led the league in takeaways last year. They you know, Jacoby Myers, that trade last year was a huge help for Lawrence. I like Liam Cohen. I think he's kind of got one of those little off goofy brands of coaching that guys really adjust to and really adapt to. And they're in a division that no one talks about them. So I do think they should probably be in that top 10. Lions, I think you're way high on them. I think the brain drain is caught up to them. We saw it last year, you know, losing Ben Johnson, losing Aaron Glenn. Yeah, they got a new offensive coordinator. Yeah, they had a lot of skilled guys, but, you know, we haven't seen them, you know, really stop anyone on defense. We play really aggressive on offense all the time. We haven't really evolved to what our team has become. You know, they still play like they're a team that doesn't have the guys to go out and win sometimes. I'm not a big advocate of always going for it on fourth down. I think MCDC, Motor City, Dan Campbell needs to relax a little and understand what kind of team he has. I understand we're trying to get more possessions. I understand our defense can't get a stop, but sometimes when you go out on fourth down and you don't kick a field goal and you don't get it, even if you kick the field goal, everyone feels like there's a baby win. The defense feels like there's a baby win when you get any kind of points on the board. So, I just think they need to evolve their game. Eagles, they're a top 10 team. I just don't know where. Howie Roseman's going to have them pumping on all cylinders. Saquon Barkley's been very quiet this offseason. I think he's still got a lot of juice in his legs still. Hurts, he's accustomed to having new offensive coordinators. So what makes you think he can't go out and, you know, have some production with another new guy? So, you know, I think the list was good. A lot of new teams calling, but I think you're missing a few.
16: Jules, as always, it's a pleasure. Seahawks, Patriots tomorrow, buddy. Good luck on your pod with Gronk.
25: Thanks, bub. I'll see you guys soon. Football is back. What an exciting time of year.
16: Oh, it's the best. It's,
25: how about that mustache for Caleb Williams? He's really taken into the Chicago thing, huh?
16: People are talking about that and Marcus Freeman's hairline. It's getting a lot of talk. I mean, honestly, it's all over the internet. It's like, because people leave facial hair with guys. Just let us have something in life, right?
25: Yeah, right. I mean, he's pulling out his inner dicka. That looked like a dicka stash.
16: It's a Midwest thing, maybe. All right, Julian.
25: Julian. All right, guys.
16: All right. You know, I was thinking about this, that, like, we know who's going to be bad. Jets, Arizona, Atlanta, likelihood not good. The bottom's pretty small this year. I think the Raiders could be a fourth place team, but Brock Bowers could lead football in catches, and they could be really an interesting offensive team with Kubiak and Ashton Jeanty and Mendoza coming in to start probably week 8, 9, 10, something like that. But it feels like the bottom of the league, like the Jets have talent, but coach quarterback we don't love. Atlanta could be a real mess. Cleveland is, suboptimal. It doesn't feel like there's, cause I was doing this list today. I'm like, oh, I'm not putting Green Bay in, Baltimore in, New England in. And it's like, I may change by week two. I think Cincinnati is going to be a markedly better team. I think they went and did what Cincinnati never does. They spent money and they bought a defense. And I think you can do that. I think offensively, it's hard to buy an offense because so much of offense is symmetry and choreography and practice and timing. I think you can go buy a great defensive tackle in week one. He's outstanding. I think you can go buy a safety or an edge rusher. A lot of football is just react and get ball. You know, offense is a lot of timing. Even Brady in his prime is, you know, he's going to Costa Rica on vacation. He's taking wide receivers to stay in timing. I think it's harder to buy an offense. It's easier to buy a defense. I think the Bengals will really, really be a good football team this year. And this matters. Their schedule is a lot of laps. Very rarely won't they have a, not just a better quarterback, a significantly better quarterback. Here's J Mac with the news.
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7: Oh boy, here we go, Cowherd. All right, so I got some breaking news here. The Chiefs have announced that, yes, Patrick Mahomes is likely a go to start in week one, coming off the ACL against the Broncos on Monday Night Football. That's part one of the story. Obviously, good news. People are excited. Let me give you Andy Reid, and then I'll give you the second part of the story, which is huge news. But here is Reid talking about Patrick Mahomes starting the opener.
8: We look forward to getting the season started. And we know we're playing a real good opponent with the Denver Broncos. Look forward to that challenge of playing them. Well, they're well coached and they've got obviously a good roster there of players. As far as our roster goes, pretty good chance that Patrick will go ahead and start unless something were to come up here in the next couple days. But most likely he'll be the guy that's out there.
7: All right, so that is good news, right? We expected that. Colin, buried in this article about Patrick Mahomes starting is the Josh Simmons situation.
16: Yep.
7: He ain't going to be ready to go.
16: That's right.
7: So do you know who's starting at left tackle or likely to start, according to the Chiefs? You have no idea this guy. Undrafted free agent rookie from Indiana named Khalil Benson. Okay, I just started... Spent a few minutes looking him up.
16: So this is what I said with it. This is why I moved them.
7: This is freaking enormous.
16: Okay, so the three positions they had to address. Corner, and they draft the kid out of LSU. He's good, but he's not Trent McDuffie. Left tackle, oh, he's hurt again. And running back Kenneth Walker, who, by the way, I like, but can never stay healthy. So the truth is, this is not a great roster. Denver's got a significantly better roster. So does Philly. So does Baltimore. I think so does Buffalo. I think they're incredibly thin. And this left tackle issue, go to Mahomes' career. When they're bad at left tackle, they're not an efficient offense.
7: So according to some Chiefs fans, this is the 10th different left tackle in the last 4 years for the Chiefs. Colin, I looked up this Khalil Benson guy, okay? There is zero track record of him playing left tackle ever in college football. Oh, he started at Indiana. He was a right tackle, played some guard. Transferred to Colorado when the Indiana coach got fired. Played right tackle at Colorado. Goes back to Indiana, played with Cignetti. Again, guard and right tackle. I can't find him playing left tackle ever. Undrafted free agent. Had to earn his contract this summer. And he's likely going to start at left tackle protecting Patrick Mahomes off an ACL against the Broncos.
16: Who's he match up against? Nick Bonito?
7: I mean, Vance Joseph's going to cook up some exotic stuff to confuse a young kid. This is not great news at all. I had looked at the Chiefs in this one as, okay, Kansas City at home, they're going to be fine. Place is going to be juiced up. Mahomes is good. I don't know, man. I don't know. Again, you guys could say left tackle is overrated. How long have we been doing this? Listen, left tackle is one of the most important positions in football.
16: If you got a football team, if you inherited a football team today, and there were six people to ensure you'd be good, GM, coach, quarterback, left tackle, weapon, and pass rusher. Okay, the Rams have not been good at corner and have won a lot of games in the last several years. It's a luxury to have a great corner. It is. There's about five. Houston, Seattle has one. The Colts have one. The bottom line is GM, coach, quarterback, left tackle, weapon, and somebody in the front 4 to 5 to rush the passer. Kansas City, Chris Jones, worst year easily.
7: Yeah.
16: Right? Weapon, do you trust Rasheed Rice?
7: It looks like they're going to be starting two rookie cornerbacks, too. The young kid out of LSU and then another one. There's a lot of questions for these Chiefs, man. And left tackle's big. By the way, the Washington Commanders lost their left tackle, Tunsil, and people are just writing them off. It's over. Jaden Daniels is going to be running for his life. Josh Simmons better come back quick. Kansas City Chiefs open against the Broncos, not great. All right, let's go to C.J. Stroud, Colin. They did not pay him yet. I guess technically they still could here in the coming days. He's coming off that awful playoff game. Actually, back-to-back playoff performances. But Stroud says that pressure is a privilege, and he's going to ignore the noise on social media and all the critiques, and he's going to lock in and have a great season. Remember, he cut out sugar famously this summer. I believe he had a big haircut, cut the dreads off. And now C.J. Stroud is a different person. He's shed the baggage and the weight, and he feels like he's on a mission. I'm going to guess this is not going to make your Blazing 5, Texans Bills.
16: Oh, yeah, duh. It is.
7: Oh, it does. I think this is the best game of the Sunday 1 p.m. slate. I mean, this is a great game.
16: Well, the Texans have had their way with the Bills. The Texans are a hard matchup because they have an absolute shutdown corner. So DJ Moore will not flourish. They have an unbelievable edge rush from both sides. How many teams have two great tackles?
7: Yeah.
16: Their question is, can Woody Mark stay healthy and can they establish a consistent run game to help Stroud? Because we know their receivers will never stay healthy because they never do. But I think what it comes down to the Texans, can they establish a consistent run game? If Woody Marks is healthy, they will. And then I think they're in the Super Bowl group. I like their coach. Mm-hmm. I think Stroud, when he has a run game, and that's been a real problem. I mean, they're like the Niners, a little bit of the AFC. Like, they're never really at full body. There's always a receiver out or two. There's always a key offensive lineman out. And running back, it is kind of by committee because nobody's healthy. I think Woody Marks he's the best USC running back since Reggie Bush. When he's healthy, that's a real offense.
7: Yeah. Well, we shall see. I like the Texans. I picked him for the Super Bowl. Having buyer's remorse on that one. Final story, Colin. College football. Now, obviously, Bryce Underwood has taken a lot of heat. Joel Klatt blasted him, didn't like what he saw from the second-year quarterback. However, there is more breaking news on Michigan. We'll get to that after you hear this Joel Klatt takedown of Bryce Underwood.
9: Bryce Underwood regressed from year one to year two. This is going to be film that is going to be incredibly hard to watch for everyone on that team. Because it is laid bare for everyone. It was laid bare for all of us watching, and now they're going to go in and they're going to watch that film, and there's going to be major questions about what his status is this week going into the Oklahoma game.
7: Yeah, he's not wrong. Colin, within the last 20 minutes, the MAC has announced that, hey, we looked into the what happened at the end of that game, that Michigan game, and we don't like it. Protocols were not followed. We are officially, the verbiage here is, we have submitted formal appeals to the NCAA Oversight Committee and the College Football Playoff. We are requesting that they recognize Western Michigan as the actual winner of the game. Now, this, it's not apples to apples with Al Capone. Remember how Capone, they couldn't get him, but then they got him on like tax evasion or something?
10: Yeah.
7: That's what Western Michigan's going to say. Listen, the established replay protocol was not followed by Michigan. As a result, we should win. I don't know if they're going to win this, but they have an argument. Colin, listen, this is
16: Michigan,
7: crazy. So,
16: Michigan went into the game ranked 16th.
7: They're out.
16: Won, and now they're unranked.
7: And they may get smashed. Did you see the line? They were 1.5-point favorites against Oklahoma. Oklahoma's now 6-point favorites in the Big House.
16: I like Oklahoma.
7: I don't know how you could bet Michigan. Now, if it gets to a touchdown, maybe. But, man, Underwood, how about this? Does Bryce Underwood start and finish that game? Or will we see another quarterback take snaps?
16: I think he'll start. I think it's tough. Kyle Whittingham inherits Underwood. He's a 5-star recruit. You can't just come in and bench him.
7: Well, wait a minute. Hold on. He's got like a $10 million NIL deal, a multi-year package.
16: That's what I'm saying. You can't come in and bench him.
7: Yeah.
16: So Whittingham is kind of trapped on this. And that's the knock on Whittingham at Utah. They did everything well except passing games. See, it's not a perfect coach for Underwood. It's really not. I mean, Kyle Whittingham is a run game, special teams, physicality, defense guy, bad, lack of dynamic passing games, and Underwood is lost. I mean, it was one of those things, body language, missed the easy ones. I mean, his best throw was a Hail Mary.
7: 5 turnover-worthy plays. They're going to have to go back to the basics, meaning run the ball. And you know Brent Venables. I know that's your guy. He's a really good defensive coach. I think the under, I think Oklahoma like 24-6.
16: Western Michigan outplayed them.
7: Wow, significantly.
16: I mean, it was dominating time of possession. Western Michigan outplayed them.
7: Michigan ran 0 snaps in Western Michigan territory in the second and third quarter. They couldn't move the football. That's just embarrassing. Hey, man, I know the Sharon Moore thing was really bad. This is about as bad as it gets. And do you think there's any chance that the subcommittee says, you know what, Western Michigan, you won the game?
16: No. All right, J-Mac with the news.
11: Well, that's the news.
12: And thanks for stopping by.
11: The Herd Line News.
16: Yeah, listen, I thought TV clock, game clock synced up. Apparently not the case. It's the Herd.
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16: Now, Lane Kiffin in LSU, the coach everybody loves to hate, the only football coach, college or pro, that enjoys being a troll. They beat Clemson 51-10. The SEC today, the conference Lane Kiffin and LSU are members of, filed an amendment to its federal lawsuit against the school. His own conference doesn't like him. And you know what? Lane Kiffin matters to college football, and he really matters in the South. The NFL's not interested. They don't do troll coaches. And the Big Ten doesn't care. But in the South, he's a rock star. And they often say that opposites in relationships attract. But I would argue in college football, the coach has to match the school's agenda, belief, and energy. And LSU cares about one thing, winning football games. And Lane Kiffin does not romanticize the sport.
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16: 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We won't count the rookie year because he played one game. If you look at Mahomes year 2-7, and then last 2 years, year 8-9, I don't think people understand how dramatic the splits are. But in the last 2 years, of the 43 qualified quarterbacks, he's near the bottom. Everything's up. Interception slightly up, passer rating down, efficiency down, way more ad-libbing. Now, is he ad-libbing because he's less coachable now that he's a rock star? Is he ad-libbing because, you know, he doesn't put the film work quite in like he used to? 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Now, why would that be? 2023, 2024, and 2025, the Chiefs drafted 21 players. Their big hit is Rashee Rice. And that's for the good GM.
11: This is The Herd with Colin Cowherd.
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16: 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It's interesting to me. In college, a coach has a lot of power. They organize and dominate the recruiting, so they take the players they want to. In the NFL, the GM does that. So a college coach, actually, especially like Dabo Sweeney or Lane Kiffin or Ryan Day, has a lot more power than a pro coach. There is no owner. You select the players. You don't have a general manager. And if you do, he is working for you, not vice versa. And in Seattle, John Snyder survived. Pete Carroll did not, right? The strong GM often usurps the coach. And Dabo Sweeney is

0: was asked by media members that cover Clemson about his strategy to mostly ignore NIL in the portal.
1: I regret being 0-1 right now. I regret that. But no, what can you ask me that at the end of the season? You know, the season ain't over. I mean, we got one game, we got 11 more. What if we go 11-1? You promised me you'll ask me that then? Yeah. Okay, good. I'll answer it. Play one game. One game. All right. Did you play football?
2: No.
1: Okay, well, they give you 12 games. And at the end of the year, you count them up. All right. And you know, that's when those type of questions are fair to me.
0: Well, no, when you get boat raced and LSU scores 51 straight points, the questions are fair now. That's a reasonable question to say, coach, it's not that you lost, it's how you lost. And that matters. Again, if LSU beats them 27-20 and you're like, LSU's got more good players, that's different. But that's not what happened. And over the last 2 years, Clemson's just not as athletic. They're not as good at quarterback. They're not athletic. They look at times kind of slow. They don't have a ton of depth. I mean, last year they were supposed to be all this and that, and I watched a couple of games. They were blown out, and sometimes by average teams. So I think it's incredibly fair. It is not in sports how you lose. It's not just that you lose. How do you lose? That's a big part of retaining your staff and retaining your job. And, you know, there's some luck involved when Joe Burrow and Ed Orgeron won a national championship. I mean, God, I swear, like every week they were, you know, the games were all close. And sometimes things go your way. Sometimes they don't. I mean, Sark isn't winning enough for most Texas fans. But, you know, when they lost Ohio State, it was competitive. It looked like they deserved to be on the same field. Arch Manning didn't play well. If Texas would have lost 43-3 to Ohio State, the conversations would have been different at the next day's press conference or that night's press conference. It does matter how you lose. So it's over the last three seasons, Clemson's 2-5 against ranked opponents. And not all those ranked opponents have been great. LSU may be great. And the average point differential in those losses, 20 points. So they're getting housed by ranked teams. And again, that doesn't mean they're playing Georgia in all those games or Ohio State in all those games. I'm just talking ranked teams. And the ACC's not the Big Ten of the SEC. It's closer to the Big 12. 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
8: 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He had Mike Trout. Artie Moreno, he tried.
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7: What you need to know.
10: SEC presidents will vote on Thursday whether or not to expel LSU from the conference as they requested a temporary restraining order against the school to make the move. The vote comes on the heels of LSU potentially adding former NFL players. Two-thirds of a vote are needed to terminate LSU's membership within the conference. The Mid-American Conference submitted appeals to the FBS Oversight Committee to overturn the result of the Western Michigan-Michigan football game last Saturday. The conference stated proper protocol was not followed in allowing Michigan another play with 1 second on the clock. Conference states that the protocol is to follow the game clock used on the program feed and not the embedded clock. Michigan, by the way, dropped out of the top 25 AP poll following that controversial win. Oregon dropped from 2 to 6, while LSU moved up from 11 to 8. Ohio State remained number one, with Georgia, Notre Dame, Texas, and Indiana rounding out the top five. Chiefs head coach Andy Reid pretty much confirming Patrick Mahomes will start on Monday night against the Broncos. I'm Dan Beyer.
7: Portions of the show are recorded. You want winners? He went 0 for 14 picking bowl games.
11: God bless football.
7: You want hot takes? He said Patrick Mahomes would be a disaster.
11: Really?
7: You want baseball news? 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
11: I'm just telling you, that's what he's doing.
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11: It's crazy.
7: This is Stu Gotts and Company, live.
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11: 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We are loaded over the next couple of days. Today, Steve Spagnuolo going to join the show. We'll have the weekend observations coming up in about 20 minutes. Tomorrow, Bijan Robinson on the show. Justin Jefferson is also on the show. Mikey A., football has begun. How about that? What'd you guys make here? I'll get to the AP in a second, because Michigan is no longer in the AP top 25, and quite frankly, they don't deserve to be. Not only for that performance, but for how they acted after winning a game they should have lost. But let's start with Lane Kiffin here, because Lane Kiffin, there's this whole debate going on about Lane Kiffin, whether he's good for college football, whether he's not good for college football. Let me be very clear. Lane Kiffin is college football's biggest star, and I'm not certain it's even close. Like, go ahead and give me a second-place person when I say who is the biggest star right now in college football, because for me, it is Lane Kiffin. You can like him. You can dislike him. You can root for his team. You can root against his team. But the fact that a guy in Baton Rouge, Louisiana, is evoking some sort of emotion from just about everybody means that Lane Kiffin is not good. He is great for college football.
3: Number two on that list would probably be Kirk Cignetti at Indiana.
11: It's good.
3: Just because of his emergence into the national conversation. But Stu, I think the gap between one and two has never been further in college football, where we had somebody like Nick Saban, where Alabama fans loved him.
11: Right.
3: The rest of the college football fans hated him. You need somebody that evokes that kind of emotion. And right now, Lane Kiffin is doing that, where LSU fans are like, we're riding and dying with him. He is our head football coach. And then you have the rest of the nation who's giving Lane Kiffin the middle finger. And Lane Kiffin is kind of giving everybody the middle finger right back to him.
11: Yes, and winning games. And listen, it's one game. I understand that. It's against Clemson. It's against Dabo. I thought the bigger story from that game was just how bad Clemson looked, just how bad Dabo is, and whether or not Dabo's going to make it the season as the Clemson head coach. But Mikey, it's been a long time since we've been able to say that. There is a clear star in college football, and there is a star. There are other stars, but they're a distant second, third, fourth, and fifth as it compares to Lane Kiffin. Lane Kiffin, by leaving Ole Miss, going to LSU, bypassing an opportunity to coach a playoff team because he thinks he can win a national championship multiple at LSU, has made himself, by design, the biggest star in this sport. And I love it.
9: Love him or hate him, he's must watch television. And all of the other people that you would consider to be a star, like Kurt Cignetti, Marcus Freeman, Ryan Day, they're all there because they coach good programs and they're winning football games. They're not stars. They're just happen to be really good coaches or have really good teams. Lane Kiffin, I want to see what he says at halftime.
11: Right.
9: I want to see what he says after the game. I want to see what his facial expression looks like during every play. That's what Lane Kiffin brings to college football.
3: Mikey, I was in Death Valley, and I wish I had the opportunity to hear Lane Kiffin, but also that game was such a blowout in the second half. Yeah. I had my phone out and I was watching the Michigan, Western Michigan, debacle. Luckily, I almost put my phone away after the first attempted Hail Mary, because like every other game I've ever watched, when a clock hits zero, normally the game ends there.
11: Right.
3: Stu, what I'm about to say, just know I take no pleasure in, because I like Michigan in the Ohio State Michigan rivalry.
11: All right.
3: I'm siding with the blue 10 out of 10 times.
11: I just want to be clear. You're going to say something, okay, but you take no pleasure in saying that thing. Okay. I like this.
9: Why are you smiling?
3: Michigan's head
11: coach.
3: Because
11: he's taking pleasure.
3: Michigan's head coach, Kyle Whittingham.
11: Yes.
3: If he had any character or any integrity, he calls the NCAA up right now and says, that's a loss. Please adjust the record to reflect that. I can't have my first win at Michigan be this. And what the Big Ten officiating crew did was take an all-time moment away from the Western Michigan players.
11: Yep.
3: It's embarrassing.
11: Mm-hmm.
3: It's disgraceful.
11: Right.
3: And it's on Michigan to make this right. Because this is, you know, that ridiculous commercial that everybody laughs at? The sportsmanship commercial, the hand up, the ball was out on me, coach.
11: Yes.
3: Yeah, that's what Kyle Whittingham has to do here.
11: Yeah, but no one does that. I mean, seriously, no one does that. No, there's not a single kid who, when the ball is off him or her, okay, admits to the referee, hey, it was off me. It doesn't happen. You're asking Kyle Whittingham to call somebody, and I have no idea who that somebody is, and say to that somebody, hey, take the win away. Take my first win at Michigan. Take it away. We're 0-1. Western Michigan, they're 1-0. Do you know how quickly he'll get run out of Michigan if indeed Kyle Whittingham did that?
3: You don't start the conversation by saying, take the win away. You start the conversation by saying, I'm a man of integrity.
11: Ah, I see.
9: Yeah. By the way, it's funny you mentioned that, the whole commercial thing. I was at my kid's baseball game, and somebody on our team hit a ball that went just foul, and the kid went, and the ump called it fair, and the kid went, oh, no, it's foul. And his dad went, hey, shut up!
3: And the whole thing with the Big Ten officiating crew, I'm insulted with the Big Ten officiating crew because right. I want them to look me in the eyes and say, do you think I'm an idiot?
11: Yeah.
3: Because when have we ever heard that there's multiple clocks, they're not always synced up with each other? Yesterday, we saw a Florida State game against SMU where they had no power, and somehow all those clocks seemed like they were pretty synced up.
11: Yep.
3: But all of a sudden, once one break doesn't go Michigan's way, the Big Ten office in Chicago beeps down like a Buffalo Wild Wings commercial saying, hey, let's put one more second back on the clock. We need Michigan to get this Hail Mary off.
11: I got to tell you, if a kid on my team, and I coach for several years, if they admit that the ball was out on them, I cut them. I mean,
9: immediately.
11: Yes. I once told a kid of mine during a girls lacrosse game to untie her shoes so she had to tie them again to kill, you know, another 90 seconds off the clock, because the clock never stops running. When you score a goal, you have to go back to the face-off circle, right? And so if you're winning, you'll take your time getting back to the face-off circle. The referees will try to speed you up. And I told my kids, hey, if we're up one late in the game, we score a goal, and we have to go back to the face-off circle, you untie your shoes and tie them again. How about that?
3: Remember that time Jason Kidd was coaching on the sideline, and he just took a water and spilt it on the sideline to try to buy himself an extra timeout?
11: As
3: and the ref, the ref yeah. looked at him and was like, I was born at night, but it wasn't last night. Yeah.
9: So, Taylor, I'm curious if you think they should have done that in Ohio, if against Ohio State.
3: I think you just have to have some pride if you're Michigan. While Ohio State's celebrating senior day.
11: Yes. So I just want to be clear. Kyle Whittingham picks up the phone. He has thought about it all weekend. He doesn't feel good about this win. And I will tell you that Western Michigan, they're getting more run off losing this game than they would ever get off winning the game. But you want Kyle Whittingham to just call up somebody and say, I'm a man of integrity.
3: Exactly.
11: Okay. Weekend observations coming up next. But first, Taylor has a word from our friends at Webull.
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23: Bethlehem 378 southbound at the Hill to Hill Bridge. We've got an accident. Watch for stop traffic after 8th. 22 westbound, usual delays at Airport Road. 78 westbound, slow between 33 and Hellertown. No problems on 309 or 222. Emmaus, Cedar Crest Boulevard. An accident near Lower McCungee Road has things jammed back to Emmaus High School. If you see a traffic problem, call our toll-free tip line 855-ROAD-TIP. I'm Christy O'Brien.
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0: weekend. Observations are coming up in just a minute. But first, let's go out to Sherman Oaks. Our buddy Dan Beyer has a sports update.
1: Stu, a busy Tuesday in college football. SEC presidents will vote on Thursday whether or not to expel LSU from the conference as they requested a temporary restraining order against the school to make the move as the vote comes on the heels of LSU potentially adding former NFL players. LSU, by the way, moved up from 11 to 8 in the AP Top 25 college football poll. Michigan dropped out of the rankings despite beating Western Michigan. The Mid-American Conference submitted appeals to the FBC Oversight Committee to overturn the result of that game. The MAC is stating that proper protocol was not followed in allowing Michigan another play with 1 second on the clock. Conference states the protocol is to follow the game clock used on the program feed and not the embedded clock. Chiefs head coach Andy Reid confirmed quarterback Patrick Mahomes is on track to start Monday against the Broncos, returning from the torn ACL and LCL in his knee. Bears head coach Ben Johnson says wide receiver Rome Odunze is day-to-day with a foot injury. No practice for Odunze today. At the U.S. Open, women's top seed Aryna Sabalenka won in 3 sets. She is on to the semifinals. Alex Mickelson leads Francis Tiafoe currently in their quarterfinal match in the first set, 6-5, playing in Flushing Meadows. Stu, back to you.
0: Taylor, let's get to the weekend observations. Mikey, he came into the league with all the hype in the world. It started well, and with Mike McDaniel, it looked like they were going to rewrite the record books. But injuries set his career back to the point where he's the rare quarterback who went from wanting to tank to get him to now tanking with him. But maybe, just maybe, a change of scenery will help him.
2: Probably
0: won't. And with him being named the starting quarterback this weekend, after one of the worst preseasons ever, make no mistake about it, just like that, Tua is back. He's back, Mike.
3: Back to what?
0: I don't know. You know what the T in Tua stands for? Tanking. If we were judging teams off of week one, and only week one, LSU is the best team ever.
2: Overwhelming, yeah. Overwhelming.
3: Crown them.
0: If the season ended today, yes. You know what the D in Dabo Swinney stands for?
3: Didn't show up.
0: Done. It stands for done. You know what the S in Swinney stands for?
3: Stay home.
0: Savannah State. I was debating between that and the Sun Belt Conference.
2: He fits the Sun Belt more.
0: He really does. Dabo Swinney was standing on the tracks and got hit at full speed by the lane train.
2: Choo-choo.
0: Taylor, put it on the poll. Was Dabo Swinney standing on the tracks and got hit at full speed by the lane train? He did. I vote yes. That game was played in Baton Rouge, but in reality, it was played behind a woodshed. They're good.
3: Yeah.
0: Lane Kiffin going for two, up 41 points. Insult to injury. Also, peak Lane Kiffin.
2: He's such an ass, but I love it.
0: I do. Yeah. I do.
3: He is the most needed person in college football. Well, football.
0: I don't care about any particular college football team, program, university. I went to Clark University. They don't have football. They're D3. I don't think they have football. What do I care? I love the guy. He makes it more interesting. He does. And he's an ass. Lovely. Clemson shouldn't be allowed to call their stadium Death Valley. The only team that's died there recently is Clemson.
3: True.
0: Yeah. Thank you. If you thought LSU was good now, just wait until they get their NFL players. NFLSU. That was without the pros.
3: If Joe Burrow gets hurt, Ja'Marr Chase is going to find a way back.
0: Put it on the ball. If Joe Burrow gets hurt, will Ja'Marr Chase find his way back to LSU? Where was it? SEC filing a lawsuit against LSU for wanting to play NFL players. You can't spell lawsuit without LSU. You can, technically.
3: I'm trying to spell it.
0: Go ahead. I dare anyone to try to spell it without LSU. Go ahead.
2: You can't.
0: You can't do it.
3: You can't.
0: Mm-hmm. Do you think at any point players on Ole Miss watched that LSU game and said to themselves, I should have went with them?
2: They'd have that, like, whole moral ground standing, like, Kewon Lacy and Trinidad Chambliss, we're going to stay at Ole Miss and finish what we started. Okay, buddy, get ready to lose by 30 points in week three.
0: Someone had to say that to somebody, right? We should have went with him.
2: Yeah.
3: Did we make the wrong choice? No, we're okay, right? No, we made the wrong
0: Except
3: choice.
0: The quarterback. He thinks he made the right choice because he thinks he could beat LSU by himself. And he might have to.
2: I just wouldn't feel confident putting my trust in Pete Golding's hand.
0: Well, fair.
2: Pete Golding.
0: Please. To be in Pete.
2: Please.
0: If you squint, Sam Levitt starts to look like Joe Burrow. You have to squint, though.
3: You got to squint real tight to get that one up.
0: For a few more weeks.
3: Yeah.
0: Having a tiger on campus feels excessive. SEC, it just means more.
2: No, I didn't like that, the tiger on campus.
0: Why? Feels excessive.
2: Feels like a zoo.
0: Dangerous.
3: It's a bit much.
2: It's a place of learning.
0: It's dangerous. Congratulations to Kirk Herbstreit on being the first person in the history of this planet to own a dog. It's a cute dog, man.
2: Don't get me started on
0: that. I mean, I love that dog. We got him on the show last year because of his dog. My daughters love that dog.
2: He treats that dog like a purse, carrying it around everywhere. And then he says the dog wants to be there. I have never heard a dog say, you know where I want to be? College game day in Baton Rouge. Dogs want to be in parks with other dogs.
0: Yes, but you've never heard a dog say anything. I mean,
3: dogs want to be with their owners. Dogs want to be with their masters, and
0: they do.
3: He takes them.
0: They'll go anywhere.
3: I wish I could take my dog
0: on a private jet.
3: Yeah.
0: Yes.
3: My dog would live the life if I could afford a private jet and go place to place.
0: If you were Kirk.
3: Yeah.
0: I love the dog. That was Taylor's observation. Kirk Herbstreit later this week.
3: No, it's a terrible observation. Taylor is heartless.
2: He's
3: to dogs,
2: a dog. Be a dog.
0: I know, but I'm trying to get Kirk on this week. There's a big game. Texas, Ohio State. He's going to be there calling it. I want him on. I'll tell him your thoughts about his dog.
3: Please don't. I'd like to keep a good relationship with the show and Kirk.
0: All right.
3: Please don't mention Taylor.
0: I won't. To the guy behind me who thinks he's calling out the defensive coverages, you are wrong, and I hate you. That's a Taylor observation. I was not at a game. He was. Someone was calling plays behind him. Yes?
2: Yeah, this guy, the entire
0: that guy.
2: Night.
0: Yeah.
3: Much fun as I had in Baton Rouge, there was a guy behind me who would not stop yelling this one note the whole time.
0: Right.
3: The problem is he did it during like TV timeouts. And I'm like, you realize you're not affecting anything right now. Just doing it was, but the whole time.
0: He thinks he's impacting the game, though. He does.
3: He's impacting my sanity.
0: Were you close to punching him in the face at any point?
3: Closer than I care to admit.
0: All right. Hey, guy behind me, instead of yelling cover one, why don't you cover one's mouth?
3: Nice.
0: What?
2: What?
0: It was Taylor's.
2: That was terrible by Ricardo. Terrible judgment.
0: Well, let's try again. Ricardo, if I tell you that was Taylor's joke, what sound would you give me? Yeah, of course.
2: Jeez.
0: Iowa scored 40 points with 507 total yards. Not your father's Hawkeyes. Heck, not your two-year-old Hawkeyes.
3: I miss the days where I could just count money just betting Iowa unders.
0: Yep, not anymore. Dangerous game.
3: Yeah, I hate it.
0: Yep. It's going to take a while for Vegas to adjust. Notre Dame, Wisconsin might go down as the worst uniform matchup in the history of college football. Those Wisconsin Yetis. I'm fine with Notre Dame's uniforms. They were okay. They could do better. They have done better. Those Wisconsin uniforms were dreadful. Dreadful.
2: The problem was you had Notre Dame and Wisconsin both going for it. You can only have one team in a game going for it.
0: Right. Yes. But Marcus Freeman would look good in the Wisconsin uniform,
2: right? He'd look good in anything.
0: Anything. If there was a punting Hall of Fame, Wisconsin's punt would be first ballot. The punter?
2: Just that one punt that he had.
0: Okay.
3: That one punt. Yeah.
0: Hey, Notre Dame, Wisconsin. You're Notre Dame, Wisconsin. Don't get cute. It was back to the uniform thing. Skipped over it. Skipped. Punting Hall of Fame. Is there a punting Hall of Fame?
3: Joke.
0: I should have punted.
2: Ray Guy, I think, is in the punting Hall of Fame.
0: He has the naming rights. It's the Ray Guy Punters Hall of Fame. Yes.
3: Yeah.
0: Yes.
3: Well, yeah, he's in the Hall of Fame.
0: The actual Hall of Fame. Right.
3: Sure.
0: The actual Hall of Fame. The only thing that looked better in this game than the punt was, of course, Marcus Freeman. Yeah. Here's something to ponder. If Boston College didn't play college football this season, how long would it take somebody to notice? No need to discuss now. Just stash it away for a rainy day. I'd go seasons.
2: Whatever happened to that?
3: I wish you didn't do this.
2: Whatever happened to that red bandana game that Boston College used to play? Oh, Boston College hasn't played college football in 10 years.
0: Yes.
2: Oh, wow.
0: Taylor, put it on the poll. If Boston College didn't play college football this season, how long would it take somebody to notice? It's wordy, it's long, I understand that, but it's a good poll question. Yeah, Mikey.
3: I wish you didn't ask that. I wish in like week 8 you would have said, you know, Boston College hasn't played this season. I would have been like, huh, they didn't? Wow.
0: If Alabama still had standards, they would have fired Kalen DeBoer after only getting a field goal on their opening drive against ECU. The Pirates.
3: There were people calling for it.
0: Miami.
3: Call him Feinbaum.
0: Yes. Could have told Stanford to play, and Stanford still wouldn't have stopped them. Here's what we're running. Stop it. Can't. Louisville Ole Miss. The rare game I turned off in the first half and couldn't turn off in the second half. One might say it was a tale of two halves. Great game. Ole Miss Louisville. Thank you for saving the worst week one of all time. The second half of Ole Miss and Louisville. Game of the year. Eric Morris, the rare coach who took his entire team from North Texas to Oklahoma State and somehow looked worse than North Texas ever looked.
2: Almost impossible to do.
0: How do you do that? You upgraded uniforms, everything, conferences.
2: And you didn't even play a Big 12 opponent. You played Tulsa.
0: If Oklahoma State played Rutgers, it would set college football back to the day Rutgers invented it. They did. It felt too early in the season to get Washington versus Washington State, the Apple Cup. That's a December game. What are we doing?
2: It needs to be brisk.
0: Yeah. What happened there?
3: Upsetting the apple cart.
0: Hey. Proud of you. Bryce Underwood. Act like you've been there before. Also, just a reminder, you stunk all game before that Hail Mary. That guy. Michigan, you can't wear those uniforms and have that performance. Can't.
3: Too much ugly.
0: Yep. Michigan, highway robbery. Michigan, screw job. Michigan, heist of the century. Michigan, rigged. Michigan, stole one. Michigan, had the refs in their pockets. I'd like to have a ref in my pocket. It's good. Mikey, you know what the M in Michigan stands for?
3: No.
0: Miscarriage of justice.
2: How did you see that one coming, Mikey?
0: How could you?
3: I'm sorry. That's on me.
0: Michigan, Western Michigan. Taking a page out of soccer's book. Extra time. It's going to end when we'll end. I mean, that's it. When I blow the final whistle, that's when it's over.
3: It.
0: Yes.
3: We spoke about it all World Cup. What if they brought this to sports and we said it would be awesome? They did it. Now we're complaining about it.
0: In my personal record book, Michigan is 0-1 and Kyle Whittingham is on the hot seat. If any voter puts Michigan in the top 25 after that performance, they should lose their vote forever. They should. It's a good thing Michigan is not known as a program that cheats. That's all it. If Western Michigan had beaten Michigan, Western Michigan would have become Michigan, and Michigan would have become Southeastern Michigan. USM?
2: That would be such a good wrinkle. You play a directional school, you lose.
0: Yes.
2: Like right now,
0: you have to go in their direction. You have to take their direction. Yes, their region.
2: Right now, North Carolina would be Central Carolina, and East Carolina would just be the University of North Carolina, because ECU dominates us every time we play in football.
0: Oregon Ducks survive in advance. If it walks like a duck and quacks like a duck, it's overrated. Dante Moore, overrated. Dante Moore, this year's Drew Aller.
2: Oh, that's not fair to Dante
0: Moore. I didn't say it, you did.
2: Cape Klubnik, maybe. Jared Nussmeier.
0: Dante Moore, the rare quarterback who somehow looks like he's already on the Jets while also trying to avoid the Jets.
3: This year's Cade Klubnik.
0: Yeah. Yes. You know it's a bad slate when Duke Tulane gets serious quad box consideration. It's bad. It really is.
2: You're just browsing around like, there's got to be a fourth game here somewhere.
0: You're just searching for it. Just anything.
2: It's almost never in the Duke Tulane game.
0: Was it in your quad box?
2: No, I got consideration.
0: Okay, you were thinking
2: it
0: about
2: make it. Yeah. Yes.
0: It's the last time you'll be thinking about that, right? Probably.
2: Yeah.
0: Yeah. Kirby Smart had never covered at Georgia as a 38-plus point favorite. You know what that means, Mikey?
3: He was due.
0: They were due. Nailed it. Baylor, Auburn, Rock Fight, DJ Lagway. Enough. Enough. I've seen enough. I've seen it at Florida. I've seen it elsewhere. I've seen enough. You see one DJ Lagway, you've seen them all. About that. Put it on the poll. Taylor, if you've seen one DJ Lagway, have you seen them all? Thank you. Texas A&M, the rare 50 burger with a side of shutout. The least impressive 50 burger with a side of shutout ever. They played nobody.
2: Yeah, and it was like 26-0, like kind of late in that game.
0: Yeah,
2: and then they ran it up at the very end of the game. They outscored Missouri State 17-0 in the fourth quarter to get to 50-0.
3: Good teams win. Great teams cover.
0: Football's on, man. I knew Alabama, ECU, was over when ESPN showed that the ECU quarterback was doing construction last year. Guy was wearing a hard hat.
2: That's more like Virginia Tech style football, yeah. Hard hat and a lunch pail defense.
0: Yes.
2: Beamer ball.
0: Yep. A GM resigning. A defensive coordinator allegedly giving drugs to players. And everybody having sex with everybody. Somehow, North Carolina still managed to lose the bye week.
2: Just 1 week, I'd like nothing to happen.
0: You're 1-0, baby. That's it.
2: No, we're 1-1 now.
0: Well, you're
2: we lost the bye week.
0: But you're 1-0, technically.
2: East Tennessee State coming up next.
0: If you were 1-1, he'd be fired. They are just waiting. No game, yet hell of a week at Chapel Hill. Speaking of hell, Bart Briles. Mikey, those are the weekend observations.
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14: For the most part, things are looking good this afternoon. 22 westbound, usual delays at Airport Road. Eastbound slow between 309 and Cedar Crest. 78 westbound, delays between 33 and Hellertown. 33 northbound, stop and go at 22. No problems on 80 or 380. We're looking good on the turnpike. 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
1: Joel Anderson and Steve Spagnuolo are going to join us in hour number two. We are loaded today as we get into football. Mikey A is starting a bowling league, but Taylor, before we get to that, Mikey A's bowling league, I have so many questions. Why is the first question? Just so Mikey A is prepared. Taylor has his worst team, I think, in the history of college football. Is that correct?
0: The worst team in the history of college football.
1: Wow.
0: It's the Northwestern State Demons out of Louisiana. They're an FCS program.
1: Right.
0: Their logo is a demon, but on their helmet, they've just stolen Northwestern University's N.
1: Yes.
0: It's the same color scheme, and they just put a fork through the purple N.
1: Okay. Well, let me say this on behalf of Northwestern. They're happy to hear that it's not them as the worst college football program in the history of college football. So this team is the worst, huh?
0: So in week zero, they play Louisiana College Wildcats, an NAIA team.
2: The Wildcats.
1: Yes.
0: They lose 42-37, right, which normally, historically, does not happen if you're an FCS team playing an NAIA team.
1: Right.
0: So week one, they're going on the road to La Tech, Louisiana Tech.
1: Mm-hmm.
0: In Louisiana Tech, the Bulldogs are a 44.5-point favorite.
1: Yep.
0: Can Northwestern State bounce back? Can they cover the 44-point spread? They lose 80-6. They are, now it's a long season. We're only through week one right now. They've played two games. They're 0-2. Long season, a lot of time for the Demons to kind of turn this one around. But I'm keeping an eye on them, Stu,
1: yes,
0: because they might be the worst team in college football history.
1: If La Tech was favored, if they were minus 73, they would have covered the spread?
0: Yes. And the worst part about this,
1: right,
0: is they are down 77-3,
1: yes,
0: in the fourth quarter.
1: Right.
0: They kicked a field goal.
1: Well, you have to. I mean,
0: 77-6 is 77-6 that much different than 77-3?
1: It feels different. It sounds different. Yes. I mean, and it is different. Of course. It's 3 points closer.
0: You want to get back. You want to get back on. Well, if you lose a game 80-6, you would assume nobody on your team really feels good about that outcome. But if you get that extra field goal, at least your kicker is going into next week with some momentum, right?
1: Right. He has some confidence. He hit his last kick. I mean, and listen, the team in general has some confidence. They scored in that final drive. They got a field goal against a better team, better opponent, Louisiana Tech. You have to feel good. You'll take your points when you can get them, and you'll take your confidence where you can get some. And they are a confident team going into next week.
0: So I'm looking at the box score right now. La Tech had 296 passing yards, 232 rushing yards.
1: Yep.
0: That field goal came when they were down 80-3. I get what you're saying, Stu. You can't kick a field goal when you're with 47 seconds left.
1: Yes.
0: You can't line up a 37-yard field goal when you're down 80-3.
1: Mikey, how do you feel about this? They're down 80-3, okay? 80-3, and I'm okay. Listen, they tried scoring touchdowns. They tried the entire game. They couldn't score a touchdown. They're not going to score a touchdown. Why not take the three when the three is available? I realize the score is 80-3 and you're down by 77 points on the road.
2: Just remember this. The kicker's always looking for a new job, and the special teams coach is looking for a new job. And if he's saying, hey, man, you put me out there twice to kick, we nailed both. I don't know what your problem is, offense and defense.
1: Right. What you're saying is that kicker is auditioning. He's kicking for somebody.
2: Yes.
1: Right? Yes.
2: Exactly.
1: The place is going to transfer next year. Right. Yes.
0: So Northwestern State,
1: mm-hmm,
0: they're going on the road this week to East Texas A&M.
1: Right.
0: The Lions out of the Southland Conference.
1: Yeah.
2: The Lions.
0: FCS level. That's got to be East Texas A&M right now. I don't know anything about this team. This has to be their easiest game on their schedule.
1: Northwestern State, yes. If you're deeming them the worst team in the history of college football, then of course they're everyone's easiest game. I mean.
0: But imagine when they win. It won't happen, but imagine.
1: You have them going winless this year. Is that what you're saying?
0: This is my bold take after week one.
1: Yeah.
0: Northwestern State Demons will not win a game this year. Going to go out on a limb there.
1: All right. Mikey, what is going on with you in bowling? Why are you starting a bowling league? I judge people who start bowling leagues. I judge people who bring their own ball to the bowling alley. What are you doing here?
2: First off, I've got two balls that I bring to the alley. I got a spare ball and a strike ball.
1: Yeah, a couple of balls cutting it up. They're different. Yes.
0: Mm-hmm. Wait, what's the difference between what's the difference between your spare ball and your strike ball?
1: Mm-hmm.
2: My spare ball is plastic and doesn't hook.
1: Right. Go straighter.
0: Naturally, yes. Yeah. Yes. I don't know how I couldn't assume that.
1: Wait, so you walk into the alley with two bags?
2: I have to wheel it. I have to wheel it.
1: What?
2: No, it's one bag, two balls. That's the wheel.
1: I mean, technically, we all walk into the alley with two balls. I mean...
2: I got four.
1: I did. Were you ending it there?
2: No, I was just waving you off.
1: So go ahead. More about your bowling league. I can't believe it's turning into a Cody. Go ahead.
2: You asked me a question. You asked me why.
1: Yes.
2: And... it's because I was in a league with my son because he wanted to do it. And then he decided he didn't want to do it anymore. And I realized I do way too much just with him. And I miss adult conversations. I miss having a couple of drinks and just hanging out with some adults. And I don't really get to do it much except with you guys. And frankly, I don't really like most of you.
1: Right.
2: So I wanted it's a forced night out every week.
1: Right. Okay. And so the kid's not there is what you're saying.
2: No kids. It's all adults.
1: Right. So it's just a reason to get away from your
2: couple of friends.
1: Yes. And you're putting under the umbrella of I'm tired of having conversations with my kid. I miss adult conversations where we talk about football.
2: Yes. As opposed to the conversation I have with my kid where I talk about football.
0: Now, this might be a silly question since you're already somebody who brings your own balls to a bowling alley.
1: Yes. Yeah. Spare ball. Yeah.
0: Are you bringing your own shoes and shirt too?
1: What do you think?
0: Now, this might be a silly question since you're already somebody who brings your own balls to a bowling alley.
1: Yes, yeah, spare ball. Yeah.
0: Are you bringing your own shoes and shirt too?
1: What do you think?
2: Shoes, absolutely. Shirt, I want to, this is, this

0: You are. I am.
1: Yes. Yeah. I think Earl Anthony is generally considered the greatest bowler of all time, but Pete Weber has the moment, the celebration, probably the most famous. Yes.
2: Can I ask you guys for a little help with this?
0: I might need a team name.
1: All right. You're responsible. You're the captain. Are you wearing a jersey? You're not going to get jerseys before the first match? What is it? A match? A game? What do you do?
0: Yeah, it's a match. Three games, it's a match.
3: So I think you get everybody on your team's favorite NFL team.
1: Right.
3: And then you make your bowling uniforms like the Pro Bowl uniforms. And then you guys are the Pro Bowlers.
0: I don't hate that.
3: And then you get a little jet patch says AFC.
0: I don't hate that. Pro Bowlers.
1: Yeah, but Shador Sanders made a Pro Bowl.
0: Couldn't make our bowling team, though.
1: Are you taking this under consideration? The Pro Bowlers?
0: You got something better?
1: No, I don't know. I was thinking about spare ball, something like that.
0: We've got two women and three men on our team.
1: Yes. I mean, a spare ball is a bit excessive. Do we agree? Bringing one ball because you take bowling seriously and you want to have the grip and it's, you know, it's perfectly fitted to your fingers. I understand that. But the spare ball that could pick up the 7-pin because it's on the corner over there seems a bit excessive for someone who doesn't really bowl.
3: 1000%. My bowling strategy when I go to a bowling alley, I find the hottest pink ball, the lightest one, and I palm it and I just throw it down the lane.
1: Yeah.
0: Mm-hmm. Yeah.
3: Well, I finish with like a score similar, of 77, but right.
0: You would be the Israel Gutierrez on our team.
3: Oh, by far. Yeah. I'm such a liability when it comes to ball.
1: A spare ball is the only team name I had for you. Go with Pro Bowlers. We are.
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8: For the most part, things are looking good this afternoon. 22 westbound, usual delays at Airport Road. Eastbound slow between 309 and Cedar Crest. 78 westbound, delays between 33 and Hellertown. 33 northbound, stop and go at 22. No problems on 80 or 380. We're looking good on the turnpike. If you see a traffic problem, call their toll-free tip line, 855-ROAD-TIP. 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
12: We start with some breaking news from the NFL. As the NFL Network is reporting, Rams defensive tackle Aaron Donald will not make the trip to Australia and play Thursday night against the 49ers. He will be inactive for the game and, in fact, won't even leave with the team as they are leaving today. So no Aaron Donald for L.A. in week one. You will get Patrick Mahomes in week one for the Chiefs. Head coach Andy Reid confirmed that Mahomes is on track to start against the Broncos on Monday night, returning from a torn ACL and LCL in his knee. While Roma Dunze is a question mark for the Bears, the wide receiver did not practice today. Head coach Ben Johnson calls him day-to-day with a foot injury. The Mid-American Conference submitted appeals to the FBS Oversight Committee to overturn the results of the Western Michigan-Michigan game last Saturday, saying proper protocol was not followed. SEC presidents will vote on Thursday whether or not to expel LSU from the conference as they requested a temporary restraining order against the school. I'm Dan Beyer.
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14: For the most part, things are looking good this afternoon. 22 westbound, usual delays at Airport Road. Eastbound slow between 309 and Cedar Crest. 78 westbound, delays between 33 and Heldertown. 33 northbound, stop and go at 22. No problems on 80 or 380. 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
16: 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Hope everyone had a great Labor Day holiday weekend. I'm Tom Fallon, Connor Brown alongside me, and for the last scheduled time in 2026. The Happy Hour show is coming to you live from Coca-Cola Park before an Iron Pigs baseball game. That's right, out here tonight on a Tuesday as they begin their final home series of 2026, taking on the Woo Sox tonight, 6:15 airtime, 6:45 first pitch. In about 15 minutes or so, 15 to 20 minutes, Sam Jelinek's going to stop on by and visit with us out here on site. In 1 hour, we're going to talk some Penn State football with Mark Brennan of Lions 24/7. We're also going to hear from Lafayette coach John Troxell. Next hour is his team coming off a beatdown at the hands of UConn. They're getting ready to take on Marist coming up on Saturday in their home opener. But, Connor, hard to believe that we are already wrapping it up out here. Normally we go a little bit later in the week, but football starts. We have football on the air tomorrow and Thursday, and we're going to be at a high school game on Friday night. So one last visit to Coca-Cola Park for 2026 this evening.
1: Yeah, I mean, the season just comes and goes just like that, as this is going to be a final homestead, like you mentioned. I was looking through some of the promotions, some fun stuff planned for this week, as we'll all save that when we have Sam on the program here. Yep. But, you know, yeah, another Iron Pig season in the books, and we're also at the point of the year where the other minor league teams, the non-AAA teams, the AA, the, you know, single A's, their seasons are also wrapping up, so we might see some new faces up here at Lehigh Valley this week, which could be exciting. I know I definitely saw an email from Sam earlier listing some transactions of some guys coming up from Jersey Shore, and returning from a rehab assignment is Aiden Miller. As he was transferred to the Red and Fightin' Phils. So maybe not seeing Aiden Miller this week in Lehigh Valley, but that at least remains a possibility, one of the highly touted prospects in the Phillies minor league system. At least that's a bright spot where you wanted to see Miller all season long. You might not be able to see him this week at Coca-Cola Park, determining on how long he's going to stay with Reading. But they, of course, have one more series after this, Syracuse. That's kind of the exciting part of the end of the season, is getting some of those new faces with, the Blue Claw season ending. And, it's going to be a fun week here in the Lehigh Valley.
16: Again, game tonight, and then all the way through the weekend, the Pigs will play another series, but on the road next week when they face the Syracuse Mets. Coming up next week in Syracuse, and that will end it for the season. They're still technically, mathematically alive. but by last little check here, Rochester's magic number to eliminate them from the postseason is 4, with 12 games to go.
1: Yeah, so it's essentially over. But, hey, you did win the last edition of the Battle for the Iron Rail, which is something to hang your hat on if you're the Iron Pigs. So, you might not make the postseason this year, but, based on how they played to start the year and then how they kind of were able to find a little bit of groove in the second half, I think you can call it a very successful season for the Iron Pigs.
16: We'll talk again with Sam Jonah coming up about that in just a little bit. The craziness of the day still comes from college football. And I think the wildest thing is still the reports of a vote or meeting that's taking place on Thursday. You knew the SEC was still not happy with LSU. I thought when things came down last week and LSU did not put those two players who had been part of an NFL roster on their roster, I thought that was their way of kind of placating and like trying to mend fences, and this was going to settle itself down. And apparently not, because the SEC, apparently the presidents of the other universities are so ticked off at LSU for like challenging that the SEC has the right to put rules in place and to govern all of them, are ready to hold a vote on Thursday and kick them out of the conference.
1: I mean, just crazy.
16: Yeah.
1: It just keeps on going. I mean, I know we'll talk later on about Michigan and Western Michigan, but, you know, college football is really just turning into the real housewives of Bergen County, because this is something that, like you said, LSU had the opportunity to roster those NFL players based on the recent court ruling, and deciding not to. I was with you. I thought this was just something that was going to kind of go, under the rug. I mean, you did have Kiffin at halftime make that comment about the NFL players, not playing in that game, which I thought was hilarious. The SEC is kind of, the whole group still seems to be very upset at LSU. And honestly, if I'm LSU if I was in their position, I would call their bluff, because one, they didn't roster the NFL players. And, two, you look at the current landscape of college football, fine, kick us out of the conference. You're just giving us a way easier way to get to the playoffs year in, year out. We're already a name, you know, name brand, a big enough name brand football program to kind of stand on our own 2 feet like a Notre Dame. And they won't have to share the revenue that the football program, you know, generates with the rest of the conference. So,
16: well,
1: for those reasons, I would just, to me, this is just a terrible game of poker. I don't really think this is that serious.
16: One, I don't think it's going to come. I do think they're going to sanction them like crazy, maybe even suspend them or you know, put penalties against them. They are not Notre Dame. Like,
1: they're big enough name brand, though, to stand on their own.
16: No, they're not. No, I mean, to stand on, yeah, it's not like they're UConn football. You're absolutely right. But Notre Dame doesn't make as much money as the schools in the SEC, and they're not going to get the same money that Notre Dame gets.
1: Right.
16: So, like, basically cut your revenue in half.
1: Okay, but then you don't have to share it with everyone.
16: No, but that's if the revenue you're already getting as part of everybody else is still way bigger than you'd be getting on your own. And you also then, what else are you doing for the rest of your sports? Because you've just been throwing, it's not just for football. Like, okay, have fun. Now what are you going to do? Because your brand is going to take a big hit when everything else suddenly goes on their own and you're trying to figure out who you're going to play.
1: I don't know.
16: SEC is in a much stronger position here than LSU is. Like, LSU at this point, I don't think it's going to come to that. I really don't. I think this is the SEC flexing to say, we have the power to go to these lengths, and we're that ticked off at the way you're handling this that we could actually do this. Like, are you prepared for that? I think it's going to come down to them being sanctioned by the league in some way, whether it's fines or limitations on certain things. Like, they're going to be put on some kind of probationary period within the league where they're going to, like, take parts of their revenue thing but not the full payouts and things of that nature, among other things. But LSU needs the SEC way more than the SEC needs LSU.
1: I'm not saying that LSU doesn't need the SEC. What I'm saying is if your conference is going to act like this after you didn't roster the NFL players with everything that went on, where they had the absolute right to do so, I would just say, all right, fine, like, go ahead, vote us out, see what happens. Like, it's just, like, I'm just, like, I don't know. Like, I'm kind of, like, sick and tired of, like, hearing, like, everyone being upset about this when LSU did not play those players. They did not roster those players. And honestly, if I was LSU right now, I'd be like, fine, we're going to play them.
16: They do that, they'd be gone. That's one where I think if they did come back and go to that degree, the SEC would be like, fine, get out.
1: All right, I mean, if you want to kick them out after what they did to Clemson the opening week of the season, you know, go ahead. That's a pretty bona fide program in the SEC. So, I mean, if that's what you want, if you're so, like, butthurt about, you know, Lane Kiffin and LSU fighting to get these guys eligible,
16: it's not,
1: and then
16: it's not butthurt.
1: It is butthurt.
16: No, it's either the SEC has the ability to set rules for everybody to play by, or everybody can do whatever the hell they want.
1: Well, like, isn't that just college football now? Like, everyone just kind of do what the hell they want.
16: But don't we keep asking for rules? The
1: SEC,
16: everybody in college football, all the power conferences agreed to this.
1: Yeah.
16: Then now we're congratulating a team who's still going.
1: I'm not congratulating the team. I'm pointing out how much of crybabies the SEC is looking like right now for wanting to kick out one of their bona fide programs.
16: Hit the road if that's them. Let's give something away. Let me ask that before we ask you a trivia question. Give us a call, 610-890-0707. It's 610-890-0707. First person to call in with the correct answer to today's question gets the prize of the day. And today, you get a chance to win a pair of tickets to the Rookie Series hockey game, game one. Flyers-Rangers, Saturday, September 12th. That game is this Saturday, 7:05 p.m. at the PBL Center. 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These tickets will be electronically transferred to you, so you don't have to go pick them up. Just be the first person to call in with the correct answer to this question. Since it is hockey-related, today's question is, just a few months back, what team won the Stanley Cup? 610-890-0707, 610-890-0707. Just give us the team that won the Stanley Cup this past year in the NHL. First person to do so, we will set you up with a pair of tickets to the Rookie Series game. Game one, Flyers-Rangers, this Saturday, September 12th. 7:05 p.m. puck drop at the PPL Center in Allentown. 610-890-0707 is the phone number. Again, I don't think it's going to come to this. Like, I don't think it's going to reach that point. I think it's you're going against everything that we all just agreed to the rules we all agreed to play by, and challenging the ability of the entire league to set rules. Like, back down, or we're going to hit you with a whole bunch of things that you're not going to be happy about. Like, it was fine. But early on, like, having conversations about it, bring them in, fine. Once we all, including you, agreed to this, that should have been the end of it, instead of finding a judge to be like, oh, yeah, we know we said that, but we're still going to do it anyway. Like, either we all agree to this, or you're not a part of us. So I think they're going to be like, and if for challenging us, you're going to face X, Y, and Z.
1: I mean, do they get zero credit for a judge telling them they could have played those players and then deciding not to roster them? Why are we acting like a ruling came down and they said that they weren't eligible, they weren't allowed to be there, and then they were rostered? Like, to me, this is just like, it's just a continuing just like soap opera, soapbox drama, or whatever the heck it's called. Because even in the amendment, they included a complaint about Kiffin's halftime comments. Like, come on, like, how petty do you have to be to take what Lane Kiffin,
16: Kiffin,
1: who is known to be a troll, said at halftime as, like, the truth? You know, that's why I'm having a very hard time, looking at the SEC seriously right now.
16: The fact that that's being included in there is a joke.
1: Right.
16: I grant you with that. Like, that's the part where it seems like now you're really clutching your pearls and getting too upset about it. To me, it still comes back to, yes, I realize that a judge said that this was okay, but the idea was, even before that ruling came down, we all agree this is how we want to operate, right? Yes. Okay, cool. Even if they did say that, yes. Well, he said this, like, okay, well, he said that, so the heck with what we just said, we're still going to go do this, and you guys can go cry about it. Like, no, we all agreed to this. So I understand the SEC coming down. Again, everything else about them being thrown out of the league is that's flexing. That's flexing for just pointing out how much power we have more than you. So when we walk this back to, you're going to be on a probationary period, I'm guessing at this point, you're not going to get the same portion of revenue as the rest of us for a certain amount of time, blah, blah, blah. Those kind of things are going to be ended up coming down, and then this is all going to go away, and everybody's still going to hate Lane Kiffin. He's still going to be all over TV, and we're still going to talk about him. But that's where I think we're going to end up.
1: And like, I've been mostly on the side of not allowing these ex-pro athletes to come back to college and you know, play the same sport that they just, you know, essentially declared for the draft or participated in, you know, training camps over the summer. But like, we've kind of overlooked the fact that the NCAA decided to change this eligibility rule when it was already too late for players who would have been eligible under the new rules to come back and play. And if you think about what was really hurting the college athletics, you know, landscape when it came to eligibility, it was football. So, like, I kind of get some of these players being upset that the sport that was being affected most by the terrible eligibility rules were changed after the fact, before they could, you know, have a decision to come back or not. Like, I think that's just a part we're kind of overlooking, and I don't think that, like, in this case, like, these two players for LSU really, in my opinion, have, like, the greatest case in the world, because, you know, they were in training camps, they did sign contracts, they looked like they were going to be guys that were on the verge of being cut, potential, you know, practice squad players. But, like, I think that to me is an overlooked part of this whole thing. And just, you know, also just better just explains the chaotic nature of college football right now, because eligibility was affecting football the most. That decision should have been made before players had to declare for the draft.
16: We had ourselves a winner on the 411, and it was the first caller who got through for today. It would be Matthew from Allentown, who knew the correct answer to the question. The team that won the Stanley Cup was the Carolina Hurricanes. So
1: that's
16: congratulations,
1: awesome.
16: Matthew. We'll be electronically transferring to you a pair of tickets, rookie series game on Saturday, September 12th, Flyers-Rangers over at the PPL Center in Allentown. So congrats, and thanks for calling in. We're going to take our break now. Sam Jelinek, voice of the Iron Pigs, is set to join us next. We haven't talked about the chaos in the state of Michigan. Although, you know what? I got to make sure. I forgot. We have to make sure that my clock matches your clock, matches Jack's clock. I mean,
1: we got to sync it up.
16: We have to make sure there's three clocks all synced together, apparently. And, you know, we'll just all draw lots or play rock, paper, scissors to determine which one's real.
1: Well, let's just add one extra second to take into account for the margin of error.
16: Whatever one that we need. Yeah, exactly. Sam Jelinek joins us next here on a Tuesday night happy hour on Fox Sports Radio.
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14: 22 eastbound at 512 reports of an accident. Watch for delays back to 378. 22 westbound, usual delays between 512 and Airport Road. 78 westbound, slow between 33 and Hellertown. No problems on 33 or 80. No unusual delays on the turnpike. If you see a traffic problem, call our toll-free tip line, 855-ROAD-TIP. I'm Christy O'Brien.
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16: Good afternoon in Major League Baseball tonight. The Philadelphia Phillies continue their homestand as they open a series against the Houston Astros. Hayden Wesneski starts for Houston while Andrew Painter takes the mound for the Phillies. First pitch at 6:40. Another contest getting underway at 6:40 will be the New York Mets down in Miami battling the Marlins with Sean Manaea squaring off against Sandy Alcantara. In the National Football League, the New England Patriots have made cornerback Christian Gonzalez the highest paid cornerback in NFL history, giving him a four-year contract extension worth $135 million. Meanwhile, in college football, Commissioner of the Mid-American Conference John Steinbrecher has submitted an appeal to overturn the result of the controversial 13-12 Michigan victory on Saturday, stating after further study and investigation, it is now evident that replay protocol was not properly followed. Meanwhile, the SEC and LSU court case has taken a significant step forward with an amended complaint today. And in that statement, the presidents and chancellors will meet on Thursday to decide the status of LSU as a further member institution of the SEC. Meanwhile, the Iron Pigs tonight welcome in the Worcester Red Sox as they embark on their final home series of the 2026 season. Pre-game coverage begins at 6:15 on Fox Sports Radio, 94.7 FM, 1230 AM, and streaming at lvfoxsports.com. I'm Jack Heim.
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16: Tom Fallon, Connor Brown back with you here on the Happy Hour, live from Coca-Cola Park, presented by Ashley, and Sam Gionic messaged me there during the break to say, batting practice wrapped up sooner than I expected. Got to take care of a couple things. Give me 15. So he's going to join us in the last segment of the hour, about 4. I said, we'll expect you at 4:40.
1: Yeah.
16: So he'll join us then. So we'll chat with Sam then, talk a little baseball to close the hour.
1: And no way, he's not from Michigan, so he's not just creating his own time. He actually is busy. He's not just making up out of thin air.
16: I was watching that on Saturday night. And I could just tell, like, knowing where this game was, knowing who got the break, I was like, you know they're going to score. You just know they're going to throw a second Hail Mary and it's going to work now. And it was like, yeah, caught. Of course it did. And I just turned it off and walked away. And I was immediately on my phone with people because that only happens with Michigan. Michigan in Ann Arbor.
1: Exactly. Like, I was sitting at a bar in D.C. on Saturday night, and funny enough, I was actually sitting next to an Ohio State fan, and you can only imagine his displeasure with what had occurred.
16: Yeah.
1: And it really felt like back in the day when Aaron Rodgers went on that streak of just throwing Hail Mary after Hail Mary. Like, when they put that 1 second back on the clock, everyone was like, okay, we know exactly how this is going to happen. The little guy is not going to get, you know, the benefit of the doubt from playing at the big house. And honestly, it seems as though, like, there is a miscommunication with the protocol and kind of how to determine how much time was at the end of that game with the officials at this point, because based on what they're supposed to go off of, I don't know where this embedded time comes from the replay system.
16: Yeah, because that was the part, and I even when later that night and or that next morning when you saw the Big Ten had put an official statement out, the MAC and Western Michigan had accepted it, there was still a part of me that went, okay, I still don't understand. If someone explained to me what clock you were looking at then.
1: Right.
16: Why didn't that clock match the clock that was on television? Not the TV graphic.
1: Yes.
16: Again, I recognize
1: different.
16: If you said, like, if it was off of that, I'd say, yeah, okay, that's a graphic on television. That's not the actual footage of the stadium clock. So I get it. But I was like, wait, so you're telling me there's the graphic on the TV screen, There's the clock that's in the stadium, and the replay booth has a third clock. Since when is even Chris Fowler today? Or I saw a video of him talking about it with Dan Patrick, saying that I didn't know there was some other clock. Like he's been doing games for forever. He's like, that's news to me,
1: right,
16: that there'd be some other clock that we were unaware of that was kind of more official than the one that is in the stadium. That doesn't make any sense.
1: I think all of America discovered that there's a third clock for football games. And funny enough, we had a game last night where there was only one clock working down in Florida State. But yeah, like you obviously feel so terrible for Western Michigan, and you also the part that hurts the most is the proximity to Ann Arbor. It's only an hour and a half trip back to Kalamazoo, and the celebration that they missed out on because of that added second. I mean, that is just it is a disgrace to college football. I think fair competition in general as well. Like, and even with Michigan winning that game, they really didn't, because you had your fans storm the field after beating a MAC school. You're not ranked anymore. The quarterback that you spent I don't know how many millions of dollars into last season, he looks like he might not even be QB1 moving forward. Like, this is just an absolute mess. You feel for the people of Western Michigan, and now you have the MAC commissioner filing a grievance with the oversight committee. And I guess we have to wait and see what happens. Like, I don't necessarily expect anything to change in this case scenario, because it's very hard to change an outcome of a game. I don't know. I don't know if there's any actually precedent for changing the outcome of a game.
16: So there isn't. There really isn't. And that's why they're probably not going. I mean, I think for the
1: everyone who watched
16: playoff committee is they're going to keep in mind that, like, they can't be like, well, yeah, but Western Michigan lost that game to Michigan, so we have to keep that in mind. No, like, keep in mind that, okay, the record is this, but technically we know why it says this.
1: Right.
16: So when we're ranking teams, we have to take that into account, even if we don't officially say Western Michigan's 1-0 and Michigan's 0-1.
1: And I mean, who knows? Maybe Michigan goes on to be good this year, but then also that should be the same case for Western Michigan, where maybe they're a very good football team this year, and it wasn't necessarily Michigan's not living up to expectations for what we thought they were going to be this year. So, like, I do hope the playoff committee keeps that in mind for also Western Michigan in case they go on a run this year. Let's say they finish the year 11-1, they win the MAC championship game, and there's a spot for a group of five team to sneak into the playoffs. Like, that they should be there. Now, who knows exactly what's going to happen? You know, Michigan, the Wolverines, could just be a bad football team this year. Maybe Western Michigan ends up going, 7-6. But everyone who watched that game on Saturday night knows who truly won it.
16: And also that the Michigan fans are a laughingstock for storming the field after that.
1: I mean,
16: you stormed the field because you stole a win from a MAC team you were favored to beat by 6 touchdowns.
1: Yeah.
16: Like, come on.
1: And usually,
16: I'm never the no fun police, but that's laughable.
1: No, and like, it's not even from like a no fun police angle. Like, usually I will defend like fans in that case scenario when you lose a crazy game like that, because it's almost like the mob mentality, takes over, where you're not even thinking. Like, I could only imagine being a Michigan fan going through the thoughts of, oh my gosh, we just lost to Western Michigan, to, oh wait, they put a second back on the clock, and then the completion to win it. Like, I get the pandemonium that must have ensued, but, like, if you were Louisville, like, and I hate to pick on Louisville, but like, if you were like a football program like that can be very good, but maybe is more middle of the road, I could understand, beating a team like, Western Michigan and then storming the field. But you're supposed to be Michigan. You're supposed to have national championship aspirations. Like, I was even surprised to see some of the Michigan players be happy. I mean, Kyle Whittingham looked like he had seen, a murder.
16: Yeah,
1: if you look at his eyes, he looked like his soul left his body. Yeah. Like, how do we actually win this game?
16: You realize that if the call is left as it was, with the last Hail Mary never having occurred, what's everybody's perception of Michigan? Like, don't sit here and try to tell me that, like, everything's all right with the world because that play was legal. And even if it was, that's what it took.
1: Right.
16: Really? To beat that team? Not ignoring the blatant missed face mask call that should have extended Western Michigan's fourth quarter drive, missing the obvious running into the kicker that also should have extended another drive? Like, how many chances did they need to take that game away.
1: Yeah, and like I will, you know, paint like the broader picture too, and say that Western Michigan, I thought, could have been more aggressive in some situations. Like if you're a team, you know, like Western Michigan on the road with the lead in the fourth quarter against Michigan when they decided to kick the last field goal. I believe it was a 4th-and-3 situation that they decided to kick the field goal like deep inside Michigan's red zone, or when they were in the red zone. Like, I maybe would have gone for it, like just being aggressive because you were the underdog coming in. I think that playing aggressive usually pays off for teams, especially a team like Western Michigan that had a 20-play drive in this game, Tom. They had a 20-play drive that I believe started with 10 minutes left in the third quarter that extended all the way into the fourth quarter. Like, it's just, no matter how you try to paint it, like, I do have to bring up the fact that Western Michigan had some, you know, opportunities to really put them away in that one, and they didn't. You kind of have to also question, you know, some of the defenders on that last play on the Hail Mary. But still, it doesn't make it right that a unknown third clock determined that Michigan got one more go at it. And honestly, I'm very glad to see the reception from everyone, that everyone's on the same page.
16: Yeah.
1: That even when you look at their records, Michigan's truly 0-1.
16: And I'll say this, majority of Michigan fans I've seen nationally are also saying, we don't deserve to be called the winners of that game.
1: Right.
16: Like, we'll take, fine, like, it's going to be called a win. We were outplayed. We were outcoached. We didn't deserve to win. It looks fishy as hell. I'm not going to celebrate. And, yes, it was embarrassing as anything that we actually stormed the field after beating a MAC school on a miracle.
1: And then they get to play Oklahoma this week. So, yeah. I guess we'll truly find out who the Wolverines are this year.
16: We are live from Coca-Cola Park tonight, presented by Ashley. 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Coming up next, Sam Jelinek, voice of the Iron Pigs, is going to join us here to talk some baseball. We're going to chat with him. We got Mark Brennan of Lions 24/7 coming on at 5 o'clock. We're going to hear from Lafayette coach John Troxell at 5:25, and then get Iron Pigs baseball tonight on the air at 6:15 with a 6:45 first pitch against the WooSox tonight. Don't forget our coverage of the NFL starting up tomorrow. 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
1: Wednesday night
16: football. Patriots Seahawks. We've got the game from Australia on Thursday. We've got triple header Sunday. We're going to bring again 6 games in week 1. So lots to talk about for football season upon us. We're going to talk some baseball coming up next here. Tom Fallon, Connor Brown with you, Fox Sports Radio, 94.7 FM and 1230 AM in Easton.
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8: 22 eastbound between 512 and 191. Right lane is closed due to fire department activity. Stop traffic approaching 378. 22 westbound delays at Airport Road. 78 westbound slow at Hellertown. In Bethlehem, 378 jam southbound between 8th Avenue and the Hill to Hill Bridge. If you see a traffic problem, call their toll-free tip line, 855-ROAD-TIP. I'm Christy O'Brien.
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16: Tom Fallon, Connor Brown back with you live from Coca-Cola Park, our last Happy Hour show at the ballpark for the 2026 season as the Pigs begin their final home series of 2026, taking on the Woo Sox. We got the voice of the Iron Pig, Sam Gianni, who normally joins us in the 4 o'clock hour on Tuesdays, but, you know, it's great to have him in person on a Tuesday. But I have to start with a very serious question, because it's a question we all need the answer to. Okay, there's a pitch clock out there. There's a pitch clock down there. Is there a secret pitch clock that's the official pitch clock?
30: So what's kind of funny about that is it's not the in-game pitch clock, but if you track, it depends on ballpark to ballpark, if you track the pitch clock prior to game time,
16: yeah,
30: everybody does the pitch clock counting down to first pitch differently. And okay, some places do it, you're supposed to start it at 60 minutes, an hour to first pitch.
16: Right.
30: Some places do it, so if it's a, you know, tonight 6:45 first pitch, yeah, you start at 5:35. Other teams have found that their playing, their team on the field, will take that clock a little bit too literally and think that when the clock strikes zero, that's when you take the field. But no, that's when first pitch is supposed to be.
0: Right, right.
30: So a lot of teams have moved up that 60-second clock to accommodate for the fact that, okay, you want the team on the field at, say, 6:42, hit the anthem right then,
0: right.
30: And then first pitch comes around. So little inside baseball clock knowledge for you.
1: Yeah, I mean, the clock is going to be a huge topic of discussion, I think, for the rest of the week on the radio. But, Sam, last week we saw the Iron Pigs. It was a tough series against the Rail Riders, but at the end of the day, it's a season split.
2: Yes.
1: And because the Iron Pigs were in possession of the Iron Rail last season, they hold on to it. In the last battle of the
30: forever.
1: Iron Rail, is that it? Is that
30: that's
1: forever?
30: That's it. That is forever. I mean, certainly we could continue the Iron Rail trophy next year if Scranton's whatever their new moniker, mascot, whatever it's going to be, ends up fitting. We could continue the Iron Rail. That would be kind of nice that we don't have to go out and get a new trophy. Would it be kind of cool for us to be able to claim it forever and not have to give it back? Yes, that would also be cool. So we'll see what happens with that. Without a doubt, though, we will have some sort of regional trophy, whether or not it's the Iron Rail, to be determined.
1: So where does the Iron Rail go now, though?
30: Currently, it's actually getting updated.
1: Oh, okay.
30: It had been neglected for a couple of years.
1: All right.
30: So we have it with our local trophy shop over at Waits, and they're updating it for us. We'll have this year's marking on it as well. And then after that, we typically keep it at the front reception. Maybe I'll take it for a nice paperweight up in my office. It is a heavy beast.
1: Oh, okay.
0: What was your biggest takeaway from last week? I mean, first, they rally back to win that first game, the completion game. Another close game here or there. Did manage to get the Saturday game to make sure they got the Iron Rail. But you know, kind of a rough week in Scranton.
30: Yeah, the past week in Scranton was very much a microcosm of the second half of the season for the Iron Pigs, which is that there are some really close, awesome wins with some phenomenal comebacks and the kind of fight that you love to see from a team that's 9 games under 500 at this point. And then kind of the shortcomings or, you know, the lack of pitching really rears its ugly head maybe once every second or third game where, try as they might, it's just not a chance for them to be competitive in it, which is really tough. No matter how you shuffle the deck, no matter how you set up the playing pieces, the playing cards, it's going to be really hard some of those days. And the Pigs are fighting through it right now. You know, we'll see what they can do this week against another Worcester team that's like Scranton-Wilkes-Barre in the top three of the International League. So the Pigs are going to have a say in whoever wins the second half, whether or not that means that, you know, they're helping Worcester to come from behind up the standings or they're spoiling them. We'll see.
1: So this is the penultimate series of 2026, mm-hmm. but some other teams in the minor league system have already wrapped up their season, including, you know, High A. I saw from email from you earlier where you have a player out from Jersey Shore. Mm-hmm. Should we expect some new faces in the Lehigh Valley this week and then also next week over in Syracuse?
30: So it's going to be interesting because this is the first year since I've been here and really the first year in a long time since we've switched to the schedule with the staggered finishes for the minor leagues, the Reading is actually in contention for a playoff spot. Currently, Reading, their magic number is 3 to clinch the Eastern League Northeastern Division second half title, which would get them into the postseason. I would expect that means that a number of guys that we would typically get for the final week of the season, let alone this week, we're not going to get anymore.
1: Got it.
30: I can't speak definitively on that, but, you know, if I had to wager a guess, that's why Brian Rincon isn't here at the moment. Aiden Miller's rehab's been transferred down to AA Reading, even though he had to be activated off the IL and transferred down there. Technically, when you're on the AAA IL, you can't go on a rehab assignment to AA, why they had to activate him. For all intents and purposes, he's still rehabbing at the moment. Would I expect Miller to maybe join us for the final week? Yes. No, I don't see him contributing to their postseason run unless the Phillies really feel like that's a good spot for him to continue to rehab in. But it's going to make it more complicated. And until that gets cleared up, either this week or later next week, where the Iron Pigs are unfortunately at the whims and wants of whatever the Phillies org would like to see Reading as far as they want to bolster them for their postseason push.
0: Speaking of postseason pushes, and the Philadelphia Phillies are coming down the home stretch here with about 3 weeks left in the big league regular season, and there's a lot of people starting nationally now starting to keep their eyes on the Phillies, feeling like I think there was a stretch where people looked at it as like, yeah, there's veteran talent. They've been in there before. Just something missing. They're not on the level of the Brewers, Braves, Dodgers, Cubs. They're in that next group behind it. Now people are starting to go, hold on. Yeah, they might be able to really make noise in the postseason. What are you buying into?
30: A little bit of half and half. I was never one way or the other. I was probably leaning more towards the fact that I didn't think that they could necessarily compete, especially over a seven-game set with the Brewers or the Dodgers. But in a three-game or five-game set, I think most people point to the fact the Phillies have a phenomenal pitching staff,
0: yeah,
30: especially the starting rotation, that on any given night, they can steal one from you. And if you can steal one game, maybe you can steal two. Now, what I see on the flip side, though, is this past weekend against Atlanta. That, to me, is the microcosm of who these Phillies are, where they get two phenomenal pitching performances that literally put the team on their back and carried them to a victory, and then two games where either the offense was a no-show or the bullpen's unable to hold down things late, and those are the two losses. So that's literally the two sides of the coin that you end up being 2-2 from. That, to me, is who the Phillies are. How that plays out in the postseason, if they get hot at the right time, they'll be fine. If they don't, it's the same exits that we've seen in years past. I don't think that this team is fundamentally, as far as what they are, kind of like thesis-based and what defines them as a team, is anything different than what they've been the past couple of years. We know that because it's basically the same personnel. Does that mean that it can't work this time? You're basically shooting craps.
0: Yeah.
1: Yeah, might as well try it. But, Sam, with this being the last home series, just taking a look at some of the promotions at Coca-Cola Park for all the fine people who enjoy. Saturday is going to be a lot of fun. You have Jeep Night. You also have a full back rubber duck giveaway as well. But honestly, my biggest question with looking at this, you know, week's promotions is coming up tomorrow with early Halloween. Are you going to be participating?
30: Do you not already see my costume? This is my regular scary face.
1: The many layers of Sam Delton.
30: No, it's always fun doing the early Halloween stuff, especially just, you know, everybody in this area loves the Halloween spectacular and stuff like that. So it'll be good to have that back here at the ballpark. It's to me, that's the start of fall when we start anticipating Halloween, which is in a month and a half, which is crazy to say.
0: In preparation for tonight, I brought a whole bunch of singles. It's Dollar Dog Night.
30: Well, you know.
1: My mind went somewhere else.
30: You know we don't take cash.
0: It's right. Yes.
30: Go get a gift card. Come on now.
1: But, you know, all right, getting to, like, the actual team, though, that the IRP is going to be playing. You know, Roman Anthony was there for a while rehabbing. He's back up with the big league club. But the Woo Sox have had a pretty good whole season and a really good strong second half. Just who are some of the players to keep an eye out for this week for them?
30: Yeah, the number one name on that list is Franklin Arias. He is one of the top five prospects in all of baseball. We saw him for the first time when the Pigs were up in Worcester last month. He's the real deal. He is 19 or 20 years old still. Phenomenal shortstop. Handles the bat. Has a surprising amount of power for a guy who's not all that big. And just, you can tell the way he plays the game, it's instinctive. It's natural. It comes to him. It flows through him. And he's going to be a problem for a really long time in the AL East.
0: I got one other question from the big league level, something that we kind of debated, and I want your take on it. If you had to right now in the National League for who's going to represent the National League in the World Series, you take the Dodgers or the Field?
30: Field.
0: That's where I'm at.
30: Easy.
0: This year, yeah.
30: Just the where the Dodgers are at pitching-wise, the fact that Ohtani is not going to be pitching, that's another starting void that they're going to have to fill here. Yes, they've got Glasnow back. Yes, they've got Snell back. The bullpen is still a lot more suspect than people expect, and, you know, almost every time a question about this team or the Field, I'm a guy in math. Give me the Field.
1: All right, Sam, I just got one more question for you. You know, with this being the last home series of this year, did you have a favorite home game from this year or a favorite home moment or, you know, anything that you're going to take with you after this?
30: Any of the walk-offs. The walk-offs to me are always special. Just the energy that comes around them. To me, it's funny, one of my favorite games of this entire year actually wasn't here at home. It was over the weekend. It was the Saturday night comeback for the Iron Pigs, just because of the way they fought and battled, and they've been getting their teeth kicked in all week, and then they were able to stick it to Scranton Wilkes-Barre, take the iron rail. That was a really special moment. Otherwise, you know, here at home, we've had some of those special walk-off wins. Christian Kyros against Columbus was really cool, seeing Tommy Pham flying around third. So that one's probably up there.
0: And as we head into the offseason, I think if bears repeating, I'll confirm yet again, because everybody's going to be talking about the impending labor possibilities that are coming down the pike. If there's a delayed start to the Major League Baseball season, or dare I say no season, there's still going to be baseball here at Coca-Cola Park. You just can't have players that would have been on the 40-man roster, but minor league baseball will play next year.
30: Correct. Minor league baseball continues. Like you said, players that are a part of the Major League Baseball Players Union, they cannot play down in the minors. And so those are all your guys on the 40-man roster. The minor league players, even though they are now unionized, their union, their CBA with Major League Baseball and the owners runs on a different calendar. It's on a different year. It expires.

0: Absolutely no idea what's going on behind the scenes, where negotiations are at, whether or not, you know, they're far along, whether or not they're what they're sticking on. That's all going to come this offseason. It's going to be a theater. It's going to be pageantry. It's going to be a mess. And ultimately, fingers crossed, we just keep on playing baseball because of it.
1: Sam, great to have you out here in person. I can't believe it's been a whole season of shows at the ballpark. But we'll talk with you next Tuesday still.
0: Can't believe it. Thanks, guys.
1: Sam Gelling, voice of the Iron Pigs. We're live from Coca-Cola Park, presented by Ashley.
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1: Again, we're live from the ballpark leading into the Iron Pigs and the Woo Sox tonight on the air at 6:15 with a 6:45 first pitch. Coming up next hour, we're going to talk some Penn State football with Mark Brennan of Lions 24-7. Then we're going to hear from Lafayette football coach John Troxell. Caught up with him after their loss to UConn, preparing for their home opener with Marist. But Mark Brennan talking some Penn State football next here on the Happy Hour on Fox Sports Radio.
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17: I'm Dan Patrick, and this is Above the Noise. The ending of Michigan's scare against Western Michigan will dominate the conversation for a while, and understandably so. What looked like a shocking upset turned into a miraculous, season-saving Hail Mary for the Wolverines. The decision to give Michigan another opportunity to throw towards the end zone will be debated all week long. And yes, there are legitimate questions about how it was handled. Let's not let the ending distract from a bigger issue. How about an elite program with a new coach and incredible tradition. Major NIL resources needing a miracle to beat West.

0: Western Michigan. Michigan also didn't even score 20 points. That's the part that should bother Wolverine fans. This is supposed to be a program competing for championships, not hanging on for dear life. Maybe the regime needs time. That's fair. But Michigan just got bailed out. 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
4: Southeastern Conference presidents will vote on Thursday whether or not to expel LSU from the conference, as they requested a temporary restraining order against the school to make this move. The vote comes on the heels of LSU potentially adding former NFL players. Two-thirds of a vote are needed to terminate LSU's membership with the conference. A change, of course, with the Mid-American Conference, that is, as the MAC now submitted appeals to the FBS Oversight Committee to overturn the result of the Western Michigan-Michigan game last Saturday, as the conference now states proper protocol was not followed in allowing Michigan another play with 1 second on the clock. By the way, in the AP Top 25 poll, Michigan dropped out of the rankings. LSU moved up to number 8. Oregon, despite beating Boise State, fell from 2 to 6. Patriots running back Travion Henderson out tomorrow in the season opener against the Seahawks. Rams defensive lineman Aaron Donald won't play Thursday against the Niners. He won't even make the trip to Australia. I'm Dan Beyer.
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7: 22 eastbound between 512 and 191. Right lane is closed due to fire department activity. Stop traffic approaching 378. 22 westbound delays at Airport Road. 78 westbound slow at Hellertown. In Bethlehem, 378 jammed southbound between 8th Avenue and the Hill to Hill Bridge. If you see a traffic problem, call our toll-free tip line 855-ROAD-TIP. I'm Christy O'Brien.
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9: Five o'clock on a Tuesday here on Fox Sports Radio to Lehigh Valley. Tom Fallon and Connor Brown alongside me as we come to you live one last time in 2026 from Coca-Cola Park, home of the Iron Pigs, as they get set to take on the Worcester Red Sox tonight. 6:15 airtime for the pregame show, 6:45 first pitch. Get it. We got a lot of football on the air the rest of the week, so we're out here tonight. Normally on Tuesdays also, by the way, at 6 o'clock is the Penn State Coaches Show. The Penn State Radio Network. Again, for the first few weeks while the Iron Pigs are still in season, it will air for us on Saturday morning, 8 a.m. It'll happen again this week and next week, and then it'll shift into its normal Tuesday night time slot at 6 o'clock, 2 weeks from today, as we continue to bring you the Penn State Coaches Show each week. Speaking of Penn State, on the line with us now to talk some Penn State Nittany Lion football. From Lions 24/7, it is Mark Brennan. Mark, how are you this week?
10: I'm doing great. Great to be here. Thanks, guys.
9: Going back to Saturday, I think there's a lot of excitement, and then also people trying to maybe temper their excitement, being like, okay, we remember it's still only Marshall. It's, you know, not like we had some massive test here with a ranked team. But just in general, what did you give us something that you took away from that really impressed you, regardless of who the opponent was, that really impressed you about Penn State, what you saw on Saturday?
10: Yeah, I think overall the game management, that kind of sounds weird, but no penalties at all on offense, excuse me. Four on defense, but none of them were, you know, personal fouls, anything like that, nothing pre-snap. So the way they were able to execute in game one with so many new faces, new coaches, new quarterback, new players, to me, that just really stood out. That looked like a team that was in mid-season form. Not saying they were, but you watch a lot of these early season games, you're seeing tons of penalties, tons of mistakes, and we just didn't see that out of Penn State.
11: No, it was really nice to see a very productive offense, even against a team like Marshall. Like, this is kind of what you expect when you have the talent that Penn State has year in, year out. You know, the passing attack was on point from the get-go. I do want to ask you, though, Mark, about some of the, you know, the running backs that Penn State utilized. You know, four guys with a lot of carries, not necessarily going by the box score and kind of like their final stats, but from what you saw on Saturday, do you expect one of those guys or two of them to really emerge out of that quintuple?
10: I did not. I'm hearing an echo of myself, so if I start mumbling a little bit, that's why. But no, I thought they were going to play at least three guys. The one thing I like, Connor, about the way they played on Saturday was I think that Rocco Beck could have passed for 600 yards in that game. I mean, he was that on point. The receivers played that well, and the Marshall pass defense was that bad. They did not run the ball well early, though. And I like the fact that Taylor Mouser stayed committed to that, especially in the second half. They went run heavy. Now, I think they only came out of that game averaging 3.7 to 3.9 yards per carry, which isn't going to be good enough long run. But I like the fact that they recognized that something wasn't necessarily going well, even in a blowout, and continued to work on it. Because we all know when you get in the Big Ten, sooner or later, you're going to have to run the ball, whether it's dictated by the opponent, whether it's dictated by the record, whether it's dictated by injury. Sooner or later, you're going to have to run the ball. And that's one area that I like the fact that they stayed committed to that. Is there going to be one primary back? I don't think so. I think you're going to see at least three guys carry the load, which is going to be a little bit different from what we've seen the last 4 years. It's pretty interesting that they had not had a running back named Nick Singleton, not named Nick Singleton or Catron Allen, score a rushing touchdown since early in the 2024 season. And that was Cam Wallace, who also happened to score a touchdown on Saturday.
9: I've been dying to ask somebody who's been up around the program this ever since I watched a bunch of that game on Saturday. How good was Liam Clifford in practice to make Kobe Howard sit behind him all year?
10: I mean, that is such a head scratcher. That is, and we were saying it last year, weren't we? I mean,
9: yeah.
10: I don't even get it. And, you know, and there was another funny thing that somebody, I had mentioned at one point that I had heard that Kobe Howard played really well in one of the scrimmages and that his speed it makes a difference for him, his speed and quickness. And someone said to me, well, he doesn't run a great 40. I don't know what that guy's 40-yard speed is, and I don't care because he has functional football speed. You put pads on him and have someone chasing him, he's really, really fast and he's really, really quick. But, yeah, I mean, it's almost unbelievable to think that they couldn't find a way to get that kid on the field. And the thing is, he's like a dynamic personality too. So it's not like he was somebody that shell. He's super confident. And I think, you know, we started to see it really late last year. You just have to scratch your head on that personnel decision.
9: What stood out to me also really quick was the defense. And it was just kind of what I was seeing was, what kept noticing was, wow, guys in blue shirts are flying to the ball. Like, I just see guys just like, you know, it seems like there's space and then wham, there's four guys in blue shirts just racing to the ball. What was your perspective of the defense on Saturday?
10: Yeah, I think the unsung heroes were the defensive tackles. We had a chance to talk to Ikeka Malloy, the D-line coach, a couple weeks ago, and he explained why they went so big with their defensive tackles, that no longer are they going to be zigzagging like Penn State has in recent years, kind of out-athleticing, if I can spit that out. They want those guys to be in there, and as he said, eating blocks. They want the D-tackles eating blocks. So I don't know if you have the stats in front of you, But if you go down, none of the defensive tackles had more than one tackle in that game. Why is that important? That's why you saw guys flying all over the place, because they were taking up two gaps, a gap and a half, and absorbing all that, allowing Caleb Bacon to run free, allowing Tony Rojas to run free, allowing the guys in the secondary who were coming up for tackles for loss to run free. So that's a significant difference in the Penn State defense from what we've seen in previous years, and it's going to be interesting to see if that holds up once they get into the Big Ten.
11: All right, so I got to ask about a guy who didn't play much, but, you know, it very much a local interest, made some headlines over the summer, switching from quarterback to tight end, former Nazareth quarterback, yeah, Peyton Falzone. You know, he did get into the end of the game on Saturday. It was with the third team, I believe. But, Mark, with kind of that position change over the summer and him getting in at the end of the game and, I don't know, being a tight end for, what, maybe 3 weeks at this point, I think that's pretty good evidence that they're actually pretty serious about utilizing him at that position in the future.
10: Yeah, we talked about it a little last week, Connor, and there's no doubt. I mean, if you look, and I said this last week, and this is no offense to Peyton as a quarterback, but if you look at his size and the ability to his athleticism and his ability to probably put on even more weight, I mean, he projects as an NFL tight end. We had an opportunity earlier today. They have switched things up to talk to Ben Bramer, the veteran tight end, you know, 6'7", who caught a touchdown pass, and he was asked about Falzone, and he talked about how, I think it was the first practice that he was practicing at tight end, that he's working at tight end, he had like four or five like unbelievable catches. He scored, and so he fit right in, and people were raving about him immediately. So I would not take lightly the fact that he actually saw the field in that game, given what you said, Connor, that he made that switch kind of so late, given that he arrived here back in January. Now, I would warn that Gabe Burkle, the great blocking tight end from Iowa State, did not play last week. He dressed, he warmed up, but they were kind of taking it easy as he returns from a knee injury. Campbell said today that he expects Burkle to play. So that depth chart, that's a really deep area. It's going to be interesting to see where they can use Peyton if they decide to do that as this season goes along. But the beauty of it now is, with the 5-year deal, you don't have to worry about redshirting. They could play him as much or as little as they want. And I think everybody realizes that his best games aren't going to be this year. Whatever you get out of him this year is going to be gravy. I think he has a chance to be elite down the road.
9: Tom, Mark Brennan from Lions 24/7 talking to Penn State football with us here on a happy hour on Fox Sports Radio. If, for lack of a better word, a concern, if there was anything that you felt was concerning or there's something to keep an eye on that could have been better, if you had to pick something from Saturday, what would it be?
10: Yeah, I would go back to the running game. You know, okay. I think you want to be in the position where you're ultimately able to impose your will on another team. And I get that Marshall was loading up the box. But, you know, that's nitpicking, though. I mean, you win 45 to nothing. I mean, yeah. I'm nitpicking. But, again, I go back to what I said earlier, and you guys both know this as well as I do. You have to be able to establish the run so at some point in the season. So, to me, that's going to be the area to keep an eye on.
11: So, Mark, we have to ask you about the Michigan game on Saturday night with, you know, you being up there at Happy Valley. Have you gotten any type of, feelings from maybe some players or coaches that you've seen around or just people affiliated with you know, the Penn State football program and kind of what transpired on Saturday night in Ann Arbor?
10: No, I mean, it's too bad because it would be fun if there were still coaches around from when that happened to Penn State out there, you know. But yeah, unfortunately, there just aren't that many people, still around the program who were there back then. So our first opportunity to interact with the team after a Saturday is Tuesday morning, and that's all kind of zeroed in on Penn State stuff. So I didn't have an opportunity to see it, but I love what the MAC is doing. I understood why they initially came out and, you know, were not arguing about it and why, but at the end of the day, I mean, I think you have what's right is what's right. And from my perspective, nobody's asked my opinion, but I think Mike Pereira was the one who said that you got to go by the clock that's in the stadium. you got to go by the clock that everybody's seeing, that millions of people are seeing, and you can't make up some phantom clock back in Big Ten headquarters just to serve your need and then wait 2 hours to explain it.
9: Penn State does have a game this week against Temple. We will point out, as Temple fans would like us to, that the last time Penn State went to Philadelphia to play Temple, it really did not go well. Ask Christian Hackenberg. Not that we're expecting that kind of performance again, but what are your overall thoughts on how Temple matches up on Saturday with Penn State?
10: I think it's going to be a tough matchup. I mean, if you look at their quarterback play in the opener, Jackson Smollett, former Penn State quarterback, was one of them. Two fumbles, lost one of them. I think they only threw about 10 or 11 passes in the entire game. You are not going to beat Penn State throwing only 10 or 11 passes in a game. And I don't think you're going to be in a situation where you have Paris Palmer playing left tackle and the coaching staff won't remove him after, even after Temple has like literally 10 sacks, which is to me still one of the all-time head scratchers. So I think it's going to be significantly different. I just don't know that Temple, Keeler is a great coach, but I think this is a little bit too early in his tenure to be able to get this sort of upset. I may be wrong, but the way Penn State played in that opener, as dialed in as it was, you know, they always say you make the most improvement between week one and week two. Well, that will be something if Penn State's able to do that, and I think that'll be trouble for Temple.
9: Do you have a score prediction?
10: I do. Since I ended up being on our TV show, I was nitwit of the week picking 35-10 last week. I'm going 35-10 again. Why not? I mean, it's right there, right around where that number is. And so I think maybe I'll just go with that prediction every game this season. We'll see.
9: Last question before we let you go here, out of curiosity, while we're talking predictions this weekend, you don't have to give a score. Do you have any thoughts on what you expect to see Saturday night down in Austin between the Buckeyes and the Longhorns?
10: Yeah, I won't be seeing anything because I'll be working, but I can't imagine Arch Manning's going to play much worse than he played, you know, in that game last year. So that's the one area of that I'm anxious to see. Is he all that? Is he as good as everybody says he's going to be? He's obviously got the pedigree, but that's what I'm keeping an eye on. And I think we know a lot about Ohio State. So to me, this is going to be more of a show me game about Texas and about Arch Manning.
9: Mark Brennan, Lions 24/7. Mark, real quick, we let fill everybody in as the season's beginning here again. What kind of stuff you got going on with Lions 24/7?
10: Yeah, we have a special. I mentioned it last week. 75% off. That ends tonight. So you got to get in before midnight tonight to take advantage of it. But we're going a lot heavier on VIP content. We still have free stuff, but we have our VIP message board as well. So it's a great place to be on game days. And we encourage people, if you can get in at 75% off, you know, give it a year. It's going to cost you next to nothing, and you'll see whether you enjoy it. If you don't, you know, bag out after a year. And if you do, which we think most people will, stick with us as long as you can.
9: Any truth to the rumor that the folks in State College heard your Joe Pa impression on our show last week and are asking you to throw a little ventriloquism behind the exhibit in the All Sports Museum?
12: Hey, young Tom Fallon, I don't know what you're talking about. You're full of malarkey.
9: On that note,
10: I could hear myself sounding like an idiot in that at that ballpark. It's like reverberating off of the walls.
9: On that note, we'll let you go. Enjoy Philadelphia, Mark.
10: Okay, we'll see you guys. Thanks.
9: You got it.
13: Thanks, Mark.
9: Mark Brennan, Lions 24/7, joining us here tonight on the Happy Hour on Fox Sports Radio.
13: Someone was just in the men's or women's room, just really scared for a second that they're hearing the ghost of Joe Pa.
9: That's he did that for us last week, so I had to pull that play that card again.
13: It's really good. I think he should follow it a little deeper.
9: Yeah. I also heard, I think, that Temple's going to be down not one, not two, but three starters on the offensive line.
13: That's not good.
9: Yeah,
13: especially when they struggled a little bit early against Rhode Island. Temple was able to pull away, and the final score, I believe, was 34-14 or 38-14. The final score looked, a lot wider of a margin than the actual game itself. So, yeah, I don't think that this is going to be when the last time Penn State traveled to Philadelphia to take on Temple.
9: Yeah,
13: I think we're looking at two very drastic different programs at this point.
9: I would think so. Again, we are live tonight from Coca-Cola Park as the Iron Pigs taking on the Woo Sox tonight. Airtime 6:15 with a 6:45 first pitch. 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Todd Fallon, Connor Brown coming up next. We're going to hear from the head coach of the Lafayette Leopards football team as I caught up with Coach John Troxell earlier today talking about his team really getting their hands full with UConn over the weekend, as you might expect, losing 56-7, and now they have their home opener against Marist. Talk with about that, what you kind of take out of that game, and the matchup with the Red Foxes coming up on Saturday as we continue on here live from Coca-Cola Park, Fox Sports Radio, 94.7 FM and 1230 AM in Easton.
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7: 78 eastbound at Summit Lawn. We've got reports of an accident. Stop traffic in both directions. 22 eastbound between 512 and 191. Fire department activity has the right lane closed. Stop traffic back to Airport Road. 22 westbound also jammed between 378 and Airport Road. No problems on 33 or 80. If you see a traffic problem, call our toll-free tip line, 855-ROAD-TIP. I'm Christy O'Brien.
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29: Good afternoon in Major League Baseball. Tonight, the Philadelphia Phillies continue their homestand as they open a series against the Houston Astros. Hayden Wesneski starts for Houston. Andrew Painter takes the mound for the Phillies. First pitch at 6:40. Also at 6:40 tonight, the New York Mets are in Miami, continuing their series against the Marlins. In the National Football League, the New England Patriots have made cornerback Christian Gonzalez the highest-paid cornerback in NFL history, giving him a 4-year contract extension worth $135 million. Rams defensive tackle Aaron Donald has not traveled to the team with Australia, and Baker Mayfield has signed a 3-year extension with the Tampa Bay Buccaneers worth $165 million. In college football, Commissioner of the Mid-American Conference John Steinbrecher has submitted an appeal to overturn the result of the controversial 13-12 Michigan victory on Saturday. The league said, after further study and investigation, it is evident that replay protocol was not properly followed. The SEC will have its presidents and chancellors meet on Thursday to decide the future of LSU as a institution member of the SEC. And coming up tonight, the Iron Pigs welcome in the Worcester Red Sox as they embark on their final home series of the 2026 season. Pregame coverage begins at 6:15 on Fox Sports Radio, 94.7 FM, 1230 AM, and streaming at lvfoxsports.com. I'm Jack Heim.
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0: Tom Fallon, Connor Brown back with you here on the Happy Hour on Fox Sports Radio, live from Coca-Cola Park, again leading into the Iron Pigs game, as we even heard the update there from Jack Heim, 6:15 airtime. And as he mentioned there, and while we were talking to Mark Brennan, Baker Mayfield and the Tampa Bay Bucks working things out. 3-year contract extension for the Bucks quarterback, $165 million. Good for him. I like Baker, always have. I like this even more as a Steeler fan, because I was hearing too many people saying, well, hey, if Rodgers is, this is really his last year, if Baker is walking away from Tampa, maybe we could go get, I'm like, I'm tired of the whole, like, which quarterback are going to rent now kind of thing. Let's get a quarterback who's the Steelers for like a decade, please, after this. So that's now off the table. He's in Tampa for the next 3 years. Good for him.
1: Yeah, I mean, there's obviously some other fan bases out there that are probably a little hurt to see that he did sign that extension with the Bucs, because it seemed a little shaky at the start of training camp, the relationship between Tampa Bay and Mayfield. But certainly happy to see him sign back on with them, because, you know, after the career resurrection and his short stint with the Rams and then what he's done with Tampa Bay, it's been a really nice to see for Baker. So I was hoping to see him stay there and kind of finish out his career there. You know, it's only a 3-year extension. So, yes. You know, after that, he's still going to be young enough where he could maybe go play elsewhere or continue to play with the Bucs. But regardless, just happy to see Tampa Bay got their guy back.
0: And I think even he would be like, he's a matured guy now. Like, he, before he was, he was a bit immature. Like, Colin Cowherd went overboard with it. I still would have drafted him really, really high. And I was on record that I shouldn't like him as a Pittsburgh Steeler fan when he was in Cleveland. But I kind of did. I just kind of liked the way he carried them, and I thought he was exactly what Cleveland needed. And then they mistakenly ran him out so they could give Deshaun Watson that ridiculous deal. He bounced to Carolina, the Rams kind of thing, and then he ends up in Tampa, and his career is resurrected. I'm happy for him. I find myself rooting for him in the Bucs.
1: I mean, one of the toughest guys who plays the quarterback position, and that toughness actually did him in with the Cleveland Browns, because if you watched him play in his kind of final games, he was clearly injured. It wasn't he was hurt. He was clearly injured, but he was too tough to sit out and wanted to go out to play there for his guys. So, you know, I guess his reward was he got out of Cleveland. So, I think things worked out for Baker. It would have been nice to see him almost be a lifetime Brown and the Browns finally find their quarterback instead of pivoting to Deshaun Watson. I know you, as a Steelers fan, probably pretty happy to see him
0: 100%
1: get out of town. But it looks like he's found his forever home down in Tampa Bay.
0: So props to him on signing that extension. So, college football now, for some people going in there trying to play their third game, like Lehigh will play William & Mary coming up on Saturday. Lafayette's opponents playing their third game. Lafayette kind of playing their second. They had that half a game at Georgetown on that Thursday night. And then this past week they went to UConn. And, I mean, you're playing an FBS team, so it's already going to be difficult. But UConn beat them 56-7. Lafayette's offense didn't do too bad. With 19 first downs, didn't turn the ball over, but they just couldn't get off the field. Like, 301 yards on the ground and 370 through the air, and getting beat 56-7 with a late touchdown occurring with 44 seconds left in the game to not get shut out. Now they have Marist this week at home in their home opener. I would favor the Leopards in this one. Marist is 1-1. Having beaten a Division II school and lost to like Stonehill or New Haven, one of those. New Haven is the other one. But I caught up with the head coach of the Leopards today, John Troxell, talking about what he can take out of that game against UConn and the matchup coming up Saturday against the Red Foxes.
2: Coach, good to see you again. You knew you had a tall task going up against an FBS opponent like UConn. You know, what was your biggest takeaway from Saturday?
3: Oh, geez, they were big, fast, and strong. You know, one of the things I think as we get going further and further into this, I'm not sure that the FCSs are going to be able to compete with the FBS with the new structure of the transfer portal and NIL. You know, when you look around FCS, you know, I mean, you know, UNH got beat by Syracuse 66-3. Maine got beat by App State 55-3. Hampton got beat by Maryland 62-0. I think they're just becoming more this gap that, you know, those programs are at the FBS level will be playing with a lot older kids. You know, where we went into that game, we played with 18 freshmen and sophomores, you know, when we lost, you know, our guys, our older guys to the portal. So when you look at the structure of those matchups, I think the gap is just starting to increase and grow because of the money in the portal.
2: How do you handle, like, you know, the morale of the team with something like that? Because you go in there to compete. You go into every Saturday thinking you're going to compete and try to win a football game, but you're also knowing what you're going up against here. And just to be like, okay, guys, look, don't get too down on yourselves. Let's keep in mind here who we're facing.
3: Yeah, no, absolutely. I mean, even over the last bunch of years playing Duke and Oregon State, and those didn't go well in terms of the outcome. You know, you want to come out of it healthy, you know, and then you have to rebound. You know, I think, you know, it'd probably be better if this game was after a couple of wins so you had some confidence. So I think we just have to get the kids back, you know, get them back in the building, which they came in ready to work. And, you know, we got to put all of our focus on what lies ahead, not what just happened.
2: What did you like most about what you saw from your team on Saturday?
3: Oh, I mean, our kids, you know, I mean, the effort was outstanding. You know, the execution not great at times. But again, you know, we have to tackle better. And again, they had some big kids to try and bring to the ground. But, you know, getting back to being better at fundamentals as we go into the part of the schedule where we're going to be pretty even in the teams that we play.
2: I was going to ask you about defensively. Obviously, you know, you said bigger, stronger, faster. It's going to make it tougher there. But just in terms of what you saw, taking that aspect away, what would you have liked to have seen better?
3: Yeah, I mean, we got them, I think, in the first five series they had the ball. I think we got them to third and not third and one or two or three, but third and medium or long. You know, and then they even had to convert some fourth downs. So we got them into some situations where we might have won first and second down. And then we just didn't get off the field. You know, I think special teams wise, I thought we did a pretty good job. You know, the kids executed and, you know, we punted the ball pretty well. So offensively, we didn't turn it over, you know. We got two takeaways on the defensive side. So, again, there were some positives that came out of it and, you know, things that we could coach kids off of and things we got to improve on.
2: Not like it would be an excuse here, but at the same time, do you think there was a factor in this, the weird start to this, in that you played half a game 9 days ago but hadn't played a full 60 minutes? Like, do you think that had any impact on just kind of trying to get rolling?
3: Maybe, you know, because our first two series, heck, we had two pre-snap penalties, so that killed us right there. You know, but I don't know if it had any effect really on the UConn game. I mean, you know, when you look at their roster, like I said, I mean, they had kids from Ohio State, Notre Dame, Tennessee, USC. So, I mean, they had some guys that were you know, again, pretty good, so, which is not an excuse of why we lost, but no. You know, we were somewhat outmanned. And you know, like I said, the effort was there. You know, we still can get better at the execution part.
2: Just a quick one more question on the game, and that was the score at the end. Like, just, you know, when you're in that kind of a situation, you know, how important is it to have that kind of success, to have, like, okay, hey, feel good about yourselves, like that drive. You finish it off, you know, and put points on the board.
3: Yeah, I mean, I think it's important. I think it's good morale for the kids. You know, again, a loss is a loss. It's one loss. They don't give us three losses for losing to UConn. So, you know, again, I think the kids were probably disappointed and probably expected to perform better. You know, so our job as coaches is to, you know, calm the storm and get them back to where we're going to be this week.
2: Talking with Lafayette coach John Troxell here on the Happy Hour. Where you're going to be this week is home, finally. Just what are your thoughts and feelings as you prepare for a home opener?
3: Always exciting to be home, you know. You sleep in your own bed and kids are a little bit more focused and, you know, you don't have to jump on a bus and dress up and all those things. So, you know, to be here at Fisher Field will be exciting, you know. I mean, our kids are excited. You know, obviously we get a nice crowd and it's going to be a beautiful Saturday, sunny and 79, I think, if I'm not mistaken. So no better place to be than right here at Fisher Field.
2: Thoughts on your opponent, Marist, and just scheduling this game. I think every game played in this series has been within the last 25 years or so, and they've been you know, on and off the schedule at times. Just thoughts on this semi-regular non-conference matchup you've had with Marist.
3: Yeah, I mean, I think Marist is a good matchup. You know, we're both private liberal arts colleges and, you know, kind of same type of student body in terms of size of school. And so bringing them in here, I mean, I know we go up there next year. You know, Coach Willis is doing an outstanding job. Obviously, we we faced him when he was at Princeton. But he's improved their team dramatically from the first time we played him in 24 till now. So we're going to see a totally different team. They've had way more success, and they're going to create a lot of problems for us. You know, I mean, we're going to have to play well. I mean, we're not just going to show up and win. So we got to make sure that we're on our game and we game plan, have a plan that's outstanding and that the kids can execute it.
2: What can you say about their quarterback? He's played an awful lot of football. When you have a guy who's experienced and a veteran at that point, that can really make a team go.
3: Yeah, he's really good. He's athletic. He can run it. He can throw it. He makes them go. So we're going to have to get in his comfort zone. You know, we're going to have to win up front in the trenches and make sure that we make him feel uncomfortable so that he can't just stand back there and pick us apart. Or, you know, we're going to have to wrap him up when he decides to take off. You know, he's a bigger kid, but he's a tremendous football player. And it all goes through him. So he does a good job.
2: What do they like to do defensively?
3: Oh, geez, you know, I guess they do a great job situationally. You know, they do a good job playing some odd front stuff, and you know, they got linebackers who are physical and run. You know, I think they're all seniors, if I'm not mistaken, and so they do a good job stopping the run, and even when you get into passing situations, you know, they play some, you know, drop eight guys back there. There's not a lot of windows to throw it in, so. Yeah, we're going to have to be creative and make sure that we don't make bad decisions, and we have to protect the football.
2: Last question, just out of curiosity. In your career, have you ever had a time where you've won and you're celebrating only for officials to say, hold on, we're not done yet?
3: Oh, man, you're talking about Michigan? Oh, man, my heart breaks for the Western Michigan kids. I mean, just, you know, you think you just won the biggest game of your life, and then all in a second, it's taken away, literally. Man, so, I didn't get to see the game, but hearing about it, you know, my heart breaks for the kids at Western Michigan, and, yeah, I feel bad for them.
2: Oh, appreciate your time, as always, and good luck to you on Saturday.
3: Appreciate it. Thank you.
0: That is John Troxell, head coach of the Lafayette Leopards. They are now officially 0-1 after the loss to UConn. Again, Marist at home this week. Then they'll play at Columbia. And then I say get back into conference play, but according to their record, they start conference play. And then we'll just play eight straight conference games the rest of the season, with the Georgetown one being a no contest. But I like their chances this week against the Marist team. But Marist has never beaten them at any point. They've only played, I think, six times ever. But especially at home, I like the Leopards' chances to play a full 60 minutes and come out on top.
1: Yeah, I mean, they usually do pretty well against the fighting Brandon Tierney's.
0: But yeah, there you go.
1: I think if you look at their next two games, it is kind of perfect for Lafayette at this point of the season, because it has not been the start to the year that I think they envisioned. You obviously had the Georgetown game. I know that they didn't get a chance to play that second half and mount a second half comeback, but I mean, what we saw this weekend in D.C., it's a little concerning that they were trailing the Hoyas there. And then you obviously have the UConn game where, I mean, it really was no contest. But you look at Marist coming up, a team that, you know, Lafayette has certainly handled in their history, and then Columbia, who usually is one of the, you know, middle-of-the-pack, bottom Ivy League schools. So I like those two games for the Leopards and Coach Troxell to kind of get back on schedule before they get back into, you know, Patriot League play. Because if you look at the rankings right now, there's four teams in the Patriot League that are currently ranked in the top 25, depending on which poll you look at. And you have the Colgate Raiders knocking on the door after their impressive 35-10 win against Holy Cross this weekend. So looking at the next two games for Lafayette, I think it's perfect for them to kind of get their season back in rhythm, taking on Marist at home and then traveling to take on Columbia.
0: Colgate will have their hands full. They're playing at Central Michigan on Saturday, fighting Andy Phillips's. For
1: those
0: people that remember our old pal Andy Phillips, who was a former player there. While he had Lehigh hosts William & Mary, Nova is at Louisville on Friday night with a tall task after watching how much they hung around against Ole Miss all the way to the wire. We're live from Coca-Cola Park tonight, presented by Ashley.
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0: We're live from Coca-Cola Park, Dollar Dog Night tonight for the first Tuesday of the last home series of the season against the Worcester Red Sox. Again, pregame on the air at 6:15. More coming up here on a Tuesday night happy hour. Tom Fallon, Connor Brown with you. 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
6: 78 eastbound between Lehigh Street and Summit Lawn. Vehicle fire, mile marker 58, blocking the two right lanes. The fire is now out. Traffic is backed up to Hamilton Boulevard. Also watch for delays westbound from 309. 22 eastbound between 512 and 191. Right lane closed due to fire department activity. Traffic stopped back to the Lehigh River Bridge. 22 westbound, usual delays at Airport Road. If you see a traffic problem, call our toll-free tip line. 855-ROAD-TIP. I'm Christy O'Brien.
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0: Tom Fallon and Connor Brown back with you live from the ballpark tonight. Our last show at Coca-Cola Park for 2026 as the Pigs begin their final home series of the season against the Woo Sox. Already heard from Sam Jelinek, talks in Penn State with Mark Brennan, and we heard from Lafayette football coach John Troxell. I guess some breaking news here.
1: Oh,
0: if you want to call it that, it's not really news because there's nothing really said of note. But the Big Ten has released an official statement based off of Central Western Michigan and the Max statement earlier. Big Ten statement is, and I quote, "The Big Ten stands by the statement released following the conclusion of the Western Michigan at Michigan game and the determination made by the replay officials. We will have no further comment on that on the matter," which basically loosely translates to, "We said what we said, now shut up and leave us alone."
1: Yeah, exactly. It's like, you know, essentially, you know, murderers saying they didn't, you know, murder someone. Yeah, like, yeah. Okay, like, yeah. I mean, the Big Ten's obviously going to come out and defend themselves, to, you know, defend their decision. But, I mean, like, come on. Like, we all know what happened. We had, you know, Mike Pereira, the head official, yep, for, you know, the head referee analysis for, you know, the National Football League say, you got to go by the stadium clock. And we don't have to overcomplicate it with some type of embedded replay clock that not anyone at home can see. Like, part of the reason why you want to use the stadium clock is to avoid conspiracies.
0: Right.
1: Now, this in itself really isn't much of a conspiracy unless you're inside the Big Ten building where you're probably calling this a conspiracy against them. But, like, everyone knows the rules, and they did not follow the proper protocol.
0: All you have to do is hear people like Pereira or, like I said, Chris Fowler.
1: Right.
0: Commenting that, like, this isn't how it's done.
1: No.
0: Like, that's all I need to hear. That's not some random fan,
1: right,
0: complaining. That's,
1: yeah,
0: people who've been in the business, deal with this, coming forward saying, like, no, this was screwed up. They got it wrong.
1: Right.
0: And Western Michigan was robbed.
1: And you know who I really feel bad for is John Fanta, who on the NBC show the day after had to give out like the full Big Ten statement of how actually all you are wrong. Like, I felt so bad for Fanta because it's not like he wrote the script. Like,
0: yeah,
1: he's reading it for the network. But yeah, like, come on. Like, we all saw it with our own eyes. Let's not overcomplicate this. Let's not make this what, you know, our current landscape of politics is, where it's just constant gaslighting the public into believing something else. Like, you use the stadium clock, the clock that everyone can use.
0: In other college football news that has come down the pike since we started the show, leaders of the college football playoff today agreed to open a 30-day negotiating window with ESPN, signaling their greatest interest yet in a possible 24-team field that could begin as soon as 2027.
1: Well, I mean, with ESPN giving all that money to Pat McAfee, they got to generate some new revenue somehow, right,
0: yeah,
1: Tom?
0: You would think. I'm curious, because I was under the impression that, I'd have to go through and see how it all works out again, that ESPN had all TV rights while it was at 12, but if it expanded before the current deal ran out, then that's where it opened itself, the extra games were now opened up to networks like Fox or whatnot to bid and get in. And people pointed out, yeah, that's why the Big Ten is doing this. Like, the Big Ten's leading the charge on this because the network that they're partners with and in bed with doesn't get to air any of the games. So, of course, they want more teams in. More teams in means more games. More games means they can bid on some and they can get some. That's what this is.
1: And more games just continues to devalue the regular season. It makes conference championship games obsolete. Like,
0: I think they would go. I think My guess, if we went to 24 teams, there would be no more conference championship games. They would be gone.
1: No, absolutely. Because it would just make no sense. Like, you're already going to have that many teams in. Like, you would just do the regular season, you know, champion. But, yeah, we really don't need any more teams. Like, I was kind of in favor of the 12-team playoff just because I think it's fun having that many teams involved. But anything over that, it's just getting to be overkill. Like, I've always been on the boat of, or on the fence of, either have a 12-team playoff or go back to the BCS. And I'm not changing my stance whatsoever.
0: Again, I was on record for years and years and years before they went, during the BCS era, that all they needed to do was go to a 4-team playoff, because the issue was, like, in general, in any given year of college football, number one was usually not disputed.
1: Right.
0: But sometimes we'd have an easy year, like the Texas-USC year, where, it was easy, 1-2. Well, that's fine. We're all set. That's the game everybody wants to see anyway. Usually it was, well, there's one, and then we can't figure out between 2 and 3 who deserves the spot. Once in a blue moon, 2, 3, and 4. But no one was ever clamoring for, like, 5, 6, 7, 8. Like, well, how are they not getting a shot based off of the current system? Like, it was always, like, just trying to determine. So I was like, 4 is plenty. I didn't expect us to go down the path that we did of suddenly, even though no one did this when it was just a 2-team championship, when it was a 4-team championship, suddenly if you weren't one of the 4 teams, then your season was like a failure. And it was always the same teams over and over again. Then I was, okay, if you want to expand beyond this because of the way things have gone, okay. But the more we've been dragging this towards from 4 to 12, now automatically, like a couple years later, suddenly doubling it, I'm not happy.
1: Yeah, I never liked the 4-team playoff, to be honest with you, Tom. And I'm not just saying that to disagree with you now. I never liked it because, you know, back in the day when the Pac-12, well, I guess they still exist, but when it was the old Pac-12, you know, you had 5 power conferences with 4 playoff spots. And, like, I just never felt like it truly kind of, like, took into account some of the teams that got hot at the, you know, the end of the season.

0: up here from Coca-Cola Park. And it's being pointed out to me, this is the last segment I think we're going to do where we can say we're live from Coca-Cola Park.
1: Wow. Yeah. That's true.
0: Because it's changing names. So we're last segment at Coca-Cola Park. I mean, it'll still be the ballpark. We'll still be out of here, home of the Iron Pigs. But, yeah, it's a whole lot of things changing.
1: A lot of changes.
0: Kind of thing. Anyway, Highline of the Night is next. Then we'll turn over to the Iron Pigs Radio Network. Still going to be called that. For the pregame show, Sam Jelinek, he's still called that on the air at 6:15.
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4: And here's what you need to know.
5: SEC presidents on Thursday will vote whether or not to expel LSU from the conference as they requested a temporary restraining order against the school to make the move today. Two-thirds of a vote are needed to terminate LSU's membership with the conference. The Mid-American Conference submitted appeals to the FBS Oversight Committee. They want to overturn the result of the Western Michigan-Michigan game last Saturday, as the conference is now stating that proper protocols were not followed in the game that allowed Michigan to get one extra play following replay review. College football playoff executives have triggered a 30-day negotiating window with ESPN over the value of a 2014 playoff. Breaking news in the NFL is the Buccaneers and quarterback Baker Mayfield agreed to terms on a three-year extension worth $165 million as Mayfield gets $55 million annually. Aaron Donald not making the trip with the Rams to play the 49ers in Australia. Patriots running back Travion Henderson ruled out against the Seahawks. Liv Gall filed for bankruptcy. Aaron Judge back tonight for the Yanks.
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0: Tom Fallon, Connor Brown back with you here on the Happy Hour on Fox Sports Radio. Closing things down on a Tuesday night at Coca-Cola Park. Time for the highlight of the night. What's going on in the sports world or outside the sports world? Top of our list of things to check out. And I'm going to go Major League Baseball tonight. And I'm going to go Houston Astros at the Philadelphia Phillies. This is the series the Phillies are going to play in between the two sets with the Atlanta Braves. They split the four-game set. So they didn't lose any ground, but they also missed the opportunity to make some ground up. Still within striking distance of the NL East. But Hayden Wesneski tonight for the Astros and Andrew Painter getting the ball tonight for the Phillies. Wesneski 4-1 with a 3.18 ERA. Painter is 3-8 with a 5.55 ERA. The Astros lead the AL West by two games. They are also two games over 500, 73-71. But they're up two on the Texas Rangers in the AL West. Meanwhile, the Philadelphia Phillies, 81-63. They are now a half game ahead of the Chicago Cubs for the top wild card. So if it was now, granted, they'll all play 162 by the time it's over. At the moment, if they can hold on to this spot, it would mean that wild card series would be Cubs-Phillies best of three at Citizens Bank as opposed to Wrigley.
1: That'd be
0: fun. So a lot of things still up for grabs here. Both these teams, things not clinched yet, very much in the thick of it. Astros especially, nothing clinched yet. But I'm going to go Astros-Phillies tonight, highlight of the night.
1: I'm going to go with there's actually some football tomorrow, Tom,
0: yeah.
1: As the NFL season gets kicked off in Seattle. 8:20 kickoff between last year's Super Bowl matchup. New England Patriots paying visit to the reigning Super Bowl champ Seattle Seahawks. I mean, last year's Super Bowl was so great. Everyone was just clamoring to see the rematch. That's how we'll start off the 26th season. But, I expect it to be at least a better played game than last time. With both sides, presumably coming in a little bit more healthy where you didn't just play a full season slate of games. The Patriots made some additions to that offense, so they'll probably be more explosive, headlined by A.J. Brown in a trade from Philadelphia. And then the Seahawks flew under the radar pretty much, I feel like for the most part, flew under the radar much of last season before beating the Rams late in the season to clinch the division. And then obviously in the playoffs made a lot of noise. It'd be interesting to see how they, start off their potential repeat reign. So I'm going with Seahawks-Patriots tomorrow to kick off the National Football League season.
0: As we come down the home stretch right here in Major League Baseball, again, right now, Rays the top seed in the American League, White Sox the 2 seed, but they're only up 2.5. Like, the Astros still could even go all the way up to getting a bye if they can catch the White Sox down the stretch here. But right now, Rays the 1, White Sox the 2. Astros would face the Guardians. But, by the way, don't sleep on the fact that the Blue Jays are only a game out of a playoff spot right now. You very well could see 4 teams from the AL East as the 6 playoff teams in the American League.
1: And honestly, if we're just going based off of the rest of the American League this year, I mean, that's almost what you would want to see, because do we really want to see any other team out of the West make the playoffs this year, or even the Central? Because, I mean, we're talking about teams that are a game above 500 or two games below. So it would almost be right to get 4 out of 6 AL playoff spots going to the East, because it's been the only respectable division this year in baseball. I mean, heck, the last place team, the Baltimore Orioles, they'd still be in the division hunt in the other two divisions.
0: They would. National League Brewers are the 1, Dodgers currently the 2, the Braves would be the 3, and we'd be facing the Diamondbacks, but the Diamondbacks are only up a half game on the Padres for the last wild card spot. So that's very much in flux with 3 weeks left in the regular season. They said Phillies and Cubs would be the other wild card matchup.
1: It's funny, you asked Sam before if you had to pick the Dodgers or the field to win this year's World Series. I still almost have to go with the Dodgers, and I get all the struggles that they've had and kind of some of the question marks and not having Ohtani pitch. But, like, who's really going to rise above in this year's playoffs when you look at some of the recent performers there? You know, the Brewers have had amazing regular season after regular season. They stumble when it gets to playoff time. Chicago, they can hit the baseball, but they cannot pitch to save their life. We've seen the Phillies squander some big opportunities. We've seen the Braves not been able to advance very far. I mean, really the only other team in the National League in recent history that's made a decent run in the postseason is the other team in the West, the Arizona yeah. Diamondbacks. So I get all the struggles with the Dodgers and why people might be questioning them. And also repeating is a very hard thing to do, but there's been no other reason for me to believe that any of these other National League teams are going to rise above and make, you know, a deep playoff run all the way to the World Series and win it.
0: I'm on the field. Again, I just don't.
1: I would love to see the Brewers do it, but they can't.
0: But they've been right there. The Dodgers have squeaked by in certain series in recent years. I think this is the year. And again, just on the fact that there's a reason why it's so hard for teams to go repeat, let alone three-peat. We haven't had a three-peat since the Yankees of 98, 99, 2000. I'm not saying the Dodgers are incapable of it
1: right.
0: At all. I'm just saying I definitely could see this being a year where somebody gets them.
1: I just remember some of the talk last year entering the postseason around the Dodgers, and it feels vaguely familiar, some of the same issues that we were talking about. Now, they did get Ohtani back later on in the season, and he did pitch throughout the postseason. So that's something that they're not going to have in this year's run. But I almost have to see them. I have to see the body go cold before I say they're officially dead.
0: Understood. That's for a couple weeks from now when it gets started. We'll get some NFL picks from you on Thursday, as we'll get our picks tomorrow night. Because we'll be bringing you the game tomorrow night from the Seahawks and the Patriots on the air at 7. The game from Australia Thursday night at 8. Playing right now is Friday night happy hour show live from Cottingham Stadium before the Easton Parkland game in high school football. Pennsylvania State High School Football Roundup presented by Lincoln Tech will be on the air following the Iron Pigs game on Friday night against Worcester. And Lehigh and William and Mary in a big one of two highly represented. Number 8 against number 16?
1: Yes. Yeah. In both polls, I believe Lehigh and William and Mary are 8 and 16. I mean, could the voters not have just bumped William Mary up one spot so we can say there's a top 15 matchup at Goodman this weekend? It's a pseudo top 15 matchup because, I mean, William Mary being at 16 essentially makes him the 15th ranked team. But, I mean, this is just going to be more of a common occurrence moving forward in the Patriot League. I asked before the season, has there been any top 5 matchups between teams? I wonder if there's been many top 15 matchups to begin with.
0: 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Hurry in now for Ashley's massive Labor Day sale. Thanks to Sam Jelinek, voice of the Iron Pigs, for joining us. Thanks to Mark Brennan of Lions 24/7. Thanks to Lafayette coach John Trotz. Give me some time. Thanks to Jack Heim in the Philsburg East and Honda Studios, and Zach Engelstein working the prize wheel. For Connor Brown, this is Tom Fallon. Pigs and Woo Sox coming up next. Have a great night.
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6: 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He hasn't, it's not like he has really looked any different than the rest of the guys. Why wouldn't you try to get him in there as part of the quarterback competition at the beginning of the year? Because they haven't talked about it. And there's only been a two-quarterback competition the entire time. I would be shocked if you didn't see all three quarterbacks play this season.
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7: The sideline reporter for the Lehigh football team. He's joining us on the road here, by the way. Connor Brown joining us. What should fans know most about Coach Nagy, and what have you heard so far in the preparations for the season about Coach?
8: You know, obviously he's a little bit different from the last guy that was here in kind of, personality-wise. Mm-hmm. But when it comes to Nagy and what I've kind of picked up from him so far is that when Cahill came here a few years ago and kind of one of his big visions was making this a player-led program, and I think last year you saw plenty of signs of that. I think Nagy and his personality and kind of his demeanor is the perfect head coach to lead a program that is player-driven like Lehigh is.
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13: It's the 100th anniversary celebration for Whitehall football. And here to talk about it is Bill Fonzone. And Bill, can you give us a little rundown of what the folks can expect at Zephyr Stadium?
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15: Now, this is year 10 for Mahomes. We won't count the rookie year because he played one game. If you look at Mahomes year 2-7 and then last 2 years, year 8 and 9, I don't think people understand how dramatic the splits are. But in the last 2 years of the 43 qualified quarterbacks, he's near the bottom. Everything's up. Interception slightly up, passer rating down, efficiency down, way more ad-libbing. Now, is he ad-libbing because he's less coachable now that he's a rock star? Is he ad-libbing because, you know, he doesn't put the film work quite in like he used to? He feels like he's a little more Texas Tech Mahomes. 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Their big hit is Rashee Rice. And that's for the good GM.
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18: The Lehigh Valley Iron Pigs return home for their final home series of the 2026 season. And the welcome in on the opposite side of them, the Worcester Red Sox. A team that is trying to gun themselves towards the top of the second half standings. The Pigs will try to play a little spoiler. Starting here tonight as the Pigs and Woo Sox get things underway for the opener of a six-game series here at Coca-Cola Park. With all the action coming your way here tonight at 6:45. Pigs also try to turn the page after a tough week last week against the Rail Riders. Again, Pigs and Woo Sox, all the action coming up at 6:45. 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
18: no. Welcome back in to the Lehigh Valley Iron Pigs pregame show presented by Ashley, the largest furniture store brand in North America. Jack Heim here with you tonight from the Phillipsburg Easton Honda Studios. As like I mentioned, the Iron Pigs will play their penultimate series of the season, their final home series of the 2026 campaign, coming up here tonight against the Worcester Red Sox. Again, the first of the six games to be played here in this one there. So let's take a quick look back to last time out for the Iron Pigs. It was on Sunday against the Rail Riders as they fell 7-3 in that series finale up at PNC Field. Scranton was off and running early. Yankiel Fernandez would blast a three-run homer in the first inning. Pigs responded with an RBI single from Dylan Moore in the second, but Scranton Wilkes-Barre played three more in the bottom half of the frame. Abraham Gutierrez would belt a solo homer before Jared Kelnick got an RBI triple. Volpe would score on a base hit there as well before the inning was done. Kelnick would drive in his second run of the game with a sacrifice fly in the sixth, prompt the lead to 7-1. But with down to their final out, the Pigs had a two-run home run from Cameron Meisner, but no more magic to follow after that. Final of 7-3. The Rail Riders winner was Adam Kloffenstein. He went six innings, allowing just one unearned run, while Drake Fellows took the loss. He allowed six runs over four innings in that one for the Iron Pigs. So that is what transpired on the diamond on Sunday, and now we shift gears here into what is going to be happening here tonight. Let's get you set for what's going on at the ballpark along with the pitching matchup for this one. It's today's on-tap sponsorship is Ranch City Brewing. Located in the historic Silk Mill Complex in Easton, Ranch City Brewing delivers bold, rustic ranch-inspired flavors and thoughtfully crafted beers made with intention, quality ingredients, and a respect for the brewing process. Ranch City Brewing, bold brews, small-town soul, big city buzz. For the visitors in this one tonight, it'll be right-hander Devin Sweet to open this thing up for Worcester. He's 2-4 with a 5.16 ERA. Sweet, his last time out was against the Buffalo Bisons there, just an inning of relief. Three up, three down for him there back on September 5th. So that was the Saturday contest there for the Red Sox in that one. Last time out, he started a game. You have to go back to the later stages of July against the Jacksonville Jumbo Shrimp. He had a good outing in that one as well. Eight up, two innings, allowed just one hit, no runs, walked one, and struck out one there for Devin Sweet, the former Iron Pig there. So he'll be the one to open this thing up here tonight for Worcester. On the flip side, for your Iron Pigs, it's going to be right-hander Casey Lawrence. Lawrence in his Iron Pigs tenure, 1-1 with an 8.10 ERA. Lawrence, last time out for him was his worst showing as an Iron Pig thus far. We're against the Rail Riders, part of a two-appearance week for him. 4 1/3 innings pitched, 12 hits, 7 runs all earned. Gave up two homers, did not walk a batter in that game, and struck out four. Did Lawrence there. So trying to turn the page from a tough last go-around there for Casey. That's the pitching matchup here in this one. Tonight, what's going on at the ballpark? Well, it's Dollar Dog Night. Discounted hot dogs there, and it's in the name. You catch the drift there, presented by Burke's Packing. So that is the pitching matchup. This one, what's going on out at the ballpark to go along with it. Let's get you a quick weather report brought to you by 69 News and the 69 News Weather Channel here tonight in Allentown. 81 degrees here and partly cloudy ahead of our 6:45 first pitch. Temperature-wise tonight, expected to see quite the sizable drop. Could end up all the way down near the high 60s there as this one gets set to come towards its conclusion there. So going to drop about 10 degrees in temperature over the course of the night. But nonetheless, here in the earlier stages of September, still a nice night for baseball out at Coca-Cola Park, as that was your weather report brought to you by 69 News and the 69 News Weather Channel. So like we mentioned, the Pigs return home for their final homestand of the season this week, sitting overall at Coca-Cola Park at 36-33, needing just two wins against Worcester to secure a winning home record this season. Look at their home road splits, especially in pitching side of things. A 4.71 home ERA compared to a 6.02 mark on the road. That's the second worst in the International League. The Pigs haven't had a losing year at home since 2024, when they went just one game under 500 at 37-38. So safe to say, Coca-Cola Park has been a nice safe haven for the Pigs. See if they can continue to win here at home this week. Again, happy to be hosting now the Worcester Red Sox there. The Pigs will avoid a trip to a place where, they have not played particularly well at all, with Polar Park being a house of horrors for the Iron Pigs, boasting an all-time record, really not even boasting at all. 15-39 is their record at that ballpark. So very much happy to be welcoming Worcester here to the Lehigh Valley, then heading up to Worcester for the Iron Pigs. Moving things along, though, let's get a transaction report and an injury update here, as today's injury report is brought to you by Phoenix University Health Network there, along with the transaction report here. Outfielder Wilfredo Antunes has been transferred up to the Iron Pigs from Jersey Shore. But while on the injury front, infielder Aiden Miller returned from a rehab assignment, reinstated from the 7-day injured list, and transferred down to Reading. There with Miller, for all intents and purposes, they're still making his way back, but with him moving himself up there, not officially able to rehab there at the AA level, according to the bylaws there, by technicality purposes. So having to officially activate him there. Good insight there from Sam Jelinek on that one. And now he's going to be transferred to Reading as the Fighting Phillies will make their push towards the second half Eastern League title. More on that coming up here in just a minute. But that was the transaction update and the injury report brought to you by St. Luke's University Health Network, your fifth for life partner. We'll take a break, and when we do return, hear from your manager of the Iron Pigs, none other than Tank Adams here. That's coming your way next on the Lehigh Valley Iron Pigs pregame show, presented by Ashley, the largest furniture store brand in North America.
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5: Aaron Donald is back, and it's hard to find flaws with the Rams, except for maybe Matthew Stafford's age. But then you saw the way Ty Simpson played, and you're like, well, but it does feel like everything is lined up for them to make a run this year.
0: It's real. It's happening. I can't wait to see what it looks like to see this defensive front with Myles Garrett on the edge and Aaron Donald in the interior, and how teams are going to try to stop these guys. I mean, honestly, it feels like it's one of those deals where I don't know what your answer is. You know, as a former quarterback, or, you know, looking at it from the offensive scheme standpoint, look, those guys you got up in front of you are getting paid too. But it is, I mean, Aaron Donald had one of the highest double team rates of any player back when he played.
4: Two pros, LeVar Arrington, Brady Quinn, and a cup of Joe. Jonas Knox. 6 a.m. Eastern, 3 a.m. Pacific on Fox Sports Radio.
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18: 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Here is Tank Adamson.
23: Oh, I'm going around the bases.
24: Runs relative.
23: Yeah.
2: Go ahead, fire away.
3: Last week in Scranton, obviously, you know, wins and losses didn't go your guys' way, but on the whole, the two wins that did go for you guys were the kinds of wins where it kind of makes up for everything in a weird way. Is that how you like to view it, or how do you take the glass half full approach to last week?
7: Yeah, I mean, we kind of preach the whole year that, you know, results are just part of it, and, you know, there's a lot of process-related stuff that we value. You know, I continually talk about our attitude, our effort, and how we prepare, and, you know, whilst in some of the games we got beat up pretty good, we ran into a pretty good team who were playing pretty well at the time, but, you know, just in even in those games, the fact that, you know, as corny as it is to say that we didn't, you know, give up, and the games we won late, you know, the games we were down, we showed some fight late, even though the game might have appeared to be over. So, you know, those things, you take some small wins in the fact that the guys just stayed in the fight. It's something, again, we've continued to preach, and whilst you can't control a lot of the stuff, you know, just being able to at least give yourself a chance to keep competing is something we value. So in that space, I was proud, but obviously you'd like some more results, but baseball's a hard game, and, you know.
2: Over the last 12 games here, the guys who aren't free agents, what do you want to see from them to close out the season?
7: It's kind of multifaceted, honestly, depending on who they are and maybe what the org wants to see. You know, there's still a lot of 40-man guys on this team that, you know, still have legitimate chances, albeit they're not in the major leagues right now. You know, the postseason rosters and the makeup of that are a little bit different, you know, ordinarily, just given, you know, the how we put it together, and you're not having to go and play for 6 months straight. You're trying to win short series. So who best, you know, complements that? So we've got a lot of guys, you know, that still need to, you know, get reps coming off the bench to run the bases and bunting and stealing bases, you know, the Meisners and the Colby Thomases and the Kairos and the Barolas and those people. So there's some individual things that we still need to see. But then at the end of the day, they're all just playing for their own career too, you know. So that's the interesting but selfish part of this game, which is kind of part of it, you know. So all we're preaching is, you know, just do something today to give yourself a chance tomorrow. So, you know, and that's whether it's, you know, putting yourself on notice for opposition scouts, agent scouts, other orgs, even our org, you know. So they're kind of all, you know, playing for themselves, for lack of a better term. So I think finding motivation here should be fairly easy if they actually, you know, care about their career. So hopefully it's not something that we need to do, because we can't bring energy for them.
23: Is there any way you handled the pitching staff differently this last week? Rotation, back end of the bullpen, anything special?
7: I mean, some of it, honestly, it's just, you know, trying to minimize damage as much as you can. You know, we've still got guys that we do need to protect. You know, there's workloads that need to be managed, you know, especially those 40-man guys again. The reality is, if the phone rings, we need to have one or two guys available to go whenever it's needed. So you have to get a little bit creative at times. And, you know, whilst we're still trying to set guys up success as best we can, there might be some matchups that might not be ideal, but again, it's opportunities for growth for the guys too, and learning for us. So, you know, there's part of it that is survival, but it's also just trying to expose guys to some situations that they might not have already been a part of, and hopefully they can, you know, get some learnings from that.
24: Getting Antunes from Jersey Shore, what role do you see for him, and do you anticipate maybe getting him a couple more guys from there?
7: Yeah, right now it's a little bit more than a depth piece, I would say. You know, he's going to definitely get out there at times. You know, the bulk of the playing time's still going to go. We've got 3 40-man guys in the outfield, you know, with Rinconis, Thomas, and Meisner. You know, so he's going to complement them. But again, if there's a chance to win a game and he has to come off the bench to have an at-bat or base run or play defense or something, we're going to use him for sure. So, you know, I'm of the belief that anyone that's here deserves to be here, and we're going to try and put him in and set him up success as best that we can. But it's nice to have a little bit more depth, because there's some guys that are, you know, kind of hurting a little bit at the moment.
24: What can a young guy take from just being around a team like this?
7: Well, I think it's really up to the individual, but I think there's huge amounts that you can learn. And I think the learning is not always in a positive sense. We have a lot of guys that go about it the right way, but at this level, you know, you can see a lot of reasons why guys have continued to stay in the game and what they do from a positive standpoint. And you can, at times, honestly, you can see some things that might limit the amount of growth of those people, you know, whether it's a mindset thing or some physical limitations or something like that. So, you know, I'm of the belief that, you know, you've got two ears and one mouth, you know, so anywhere you're at, you have a chance to learn. And, with those kids, I just hope that they're paying attention to how it works, even if it is just in a bench role. And, you know, how do you learn from a Varela who's done that in the major leagues? And how do you continue to stay locked in on the game that you're not technically involved in at the time? So I think the amount of things that you can learn can be huge, as long as we allow ourselves to do that learning. So that's when it comes down a little bit to the individual as well.
24: What's the time schedule for you in terms of you and your staff, in terms of knowing your future moving forward?
7: Short answer is no. I know I have a job for next year, so I have another year to go on my contract. I think personally, and I can really only speak to that, I think there's a lot of my job that's up in the air just based on what happened in the major leagues, you know. So what they do in the manager's role, whether it's if Donnie stays or, you know, someone else comes in, that's out of our control completely. And then there could be shakeups at that level, which could have implications down here. So I don't know, other than the fact that I will have a job somewhere. Like, I've made it very, very clear that I'd love to come back here. I love and believe in this place, and I really enjoy being here. But yeah, that's out of my control, so I try not to devote too much of our energy to it. But, you know, the human element is that this time of year, there's a lot of coaches thinking about that, you know, that have families, and, you know, that's what I don't think we can ever discredit that. But at this stage, we're just trying to be where our feet are and help out for the next couple of weeks.
24: This is obviously a unique situation, taking over midstream. What are you most proud of that you've been able to achieve with this group this year?
7: I think just kind of keep the thing together. And that, like, as drastic as that sounds, just, you know, continuing to have the players, and I think the staff's been unbelievably important and valuable to me individually, but all of just us, you know, just to have a whole bunch of people that turned up every day were consistent in the way that they carried themselves. And, you know, it's something that I preach, because it's, if we're wanting consistency out of the players from, you know, how they're turning up each day, we need to echo that. And I think that's something that I'm really proud of the staff for continuing to do. And, you know, whether we're getting tested on the field or things are going really well, or, you know, there's things off the field, we've managed to just keep rolling in the same direction. I think that the players have noticed that, and it's something that now, whether we're battling for a position in first or we're just battling to survive tomorrow for the individuals, I think it's still something that, from a controllable standpoint, they haven't wavered. So from that, I'm proud to have worn this uniform, and I'm proud to have been around the staff the entire year.
3: How did Otto deal with the kind of call up, not call up on Saturday, being sent to CBP, and then turn right back around, drive back down the turnpike?
7: Yeah, I mean, he's a professional, so there's no surprise, you know, that he took it great. But one thing the org continues to do well, and, you know, I got a call from Preston and just relayed almost verbatim what Preston told me, and they were completely transparent with that whole situation. So, you know, with Stott and having a new baby but not even knowing whether or not he's going to go on the paternity list, so Otto went down there at least with that full understanding, and again, the type of person that he is, it's like unwavering, and he was back at our hotel that night to be ready to play the next day. So, you know, it might have been a little bit disappointing, but if nothing else, it's reassuring that he's still, you know, firmly in the conversations. And, you know, at this time of year, you need to have good people in your locker room, so it's no coincidence that he got his name called. But, you know, I think the communication beforehand will soften that blow a little bit.
3: Do you have a role in the short term with keeping guys ready for the playoffs once your regular season is done, or don't you know that yet at this point?
7: Yeah, not so much. There's going to be a camp somewhere, whether it's here or in Florida. I think there's just a few things up in the air with that. But, yeah, a little stay-hot camp, we call it, for the rostered guys. And from a personnel standpoint, generally the coordinators have done it. Like, I'm more than willing to help out if needed, but it really depends on how much manpower they actually need, you know. So I'd be glad to help in anything I can help to hopefully help the Phillies have some success at the back end. I'd gladly do, but to this point, I don't really know. So that's been a common answer to that question.
3: I've got a lot of right. But, I'm just wondering what
7: the short answer is I don't know.
3: What's the status of Henry and Benelis right now, their injuries?
7: Benelis doesn't look great. Yeah, so I had an MRI, and results-wise, there is a tear in his abdomen, like a sports hernia essentially, that's going to need to be surgically repaired, which is awful for him, you know, terrible timing. And, you know, yeah, that just sucks. You know, he's taken it like a pro, but he was in a significant amount of pain, unfortunately, and yeah, pretty disappointed for obvious reasons. But so he's probably going to be done. Peyton is working back, there's a pretty good chance, hopefully the back end of this week. He's still got some symptoms, so it's really a timeline that's based on once those symptoms completely subside, then hopefully the back end of this week we can get him back, because it was obviously a significant blow on both ends. But again, right now we're trying to just make sure the guys are as healthy as can be. So
3: it's bad news for Reading.
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18: 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So before we end things off to Sam Jelinek, let's get you a quick road to the show, which is driven by New Car. Discover why everyone loves a new car today. For Reading, the Fighting Phils, well, they are up 3.5 games on both Binghamton and Somerset in the Northeast Division of the Eastern League, trying to clinch the second half title. Fighting Phils will be in action this week against the Erie Seawolves there. And Erie, well, they've already clinched things down in the Southwest Division of the Eastern League. They will be going to the postseason there as the second half representative. So not really much for the Seawolves to be playing for this week. Reading still has a lot on the line. They'll be in action tonight at 6:45, game one of that six-game series, and it is going to be at home. For that one tonight, it is going to be Cody Bowker, who's been pitching really well for AA Reading. He's 2-0 with a 2.40 ERA. Again, underway there at 6:45. Jersey Shore season ended on Sunday against the Hub City Spartanburgers. They dropped 4 out of 6 in that one to wrap up their 2026 campaign. Did get shut out 1-0 in their season finale on Sunday. And lastly, for Clearwater, the Threshers tonight, well, they are matching up against the Tampa Tarpons best of three series against Tampa. They are on the road for tonight. They're going to get an off day tomorrow and then in action Thursday and potentially Friday if necessary. In that one tonight, going to the bottom of the first, how about Nestor Cortez making his Phillies organizational debut there tonight in the postseason for the Threshers? No score. That game is going to the bottom of the first. That was your road to the show, which is driven by New Car. Discover why everyone loves a new car today. Scoreboard update quick, presented by Ashley. Phillies and Astros, they'll get underway in a couple of minutes here tonight in Philadelphia. Andrew Painter against Hayden Wesneski in that one. Of course, leading up to the Iron Pigs and the Woo Sox here tonight. Other action around the International League. Jacksonville up 1-0 over Gwinnett. Top six running up a doubleheader there. No score in the top of the first between three games just started. Columbus and Louisville, Buffalo and Charlotte alongside Indianapolis and Omaha. 7:37 tonight, pivotal series in the late portions of the season. Syracuse and St. Paul, they're both within three games of the top spot. They will play each other this week up in St. Paul. 7:37, first pitch time there. 7:38, Iowa hosting Toledo. 7:45, Memphis welcomes in Norfolk. And back end of that doubleheader between Jacksonville and Gwinnett to come as well. That was your scoreboard update presented by Ashley. That'll do it, though, for myself, Jack Heim, here and my portion here of the Iron Pigs pregame show here today. When we return, Sam Jelinek will wrap things up next on the Lehigh Valley Iron Pigs pregame show presented by Ashley, the largest furniture store brand in North America.
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25: Wrapping up the Lehigh Valley Iron Pigs pregame show, Sam Chalnick with you here from the Cyan Sky broadcast booth. 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I was going to get you the starting lineups, but Casey Lawrence has taken the field here with the rest of his teammates, so we'll step aside for our national anthem brought to you by Allied Personnel Services. 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We'll go ahead and take that one final break, and when we come back, it'll be time for first pitch. Iron Pigs and Woo Sox kicks off the final homestand of the series. 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
25: And Fergus swings. 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
25: 3-2. Sanger swings, drives in the air towards left. It's falling fast. Reyes hustling in into a slide. Did he pick it? He did! Sliding catch, Felix Reyes. Get on your horse, big boy.
16: Riverview Country Club, Robertson Insurance, Service Electric, St. Luke's Health Network, TD Bank, The Morning Call, and WFMZ 69 News.
25: The 3-2 pitch. Anthony swings. It's a line drive deep right. De La Cruz back to the track. It's off the wall. Coming to score, Lontigua. Wilson behind him. And Keaton Anthony wins it.
16: Now, let's go live to the Cyan Sky broadcast booth with the voice of the Iron Pigs, Sam Jelnick.
25: On a gorgeous fall afternoon here in the early part of September, we're at Coca-Cola Park in Allentown, Pennsylvania, where it is time for Lehigh Valley Iron Pigs Baseball. Hi, everybody. Sam Jelnick with you here from the Cyan Sky broadcast booth as the Iron Pigs and the Worcester Red Sox ready to kick off a six-game series that will complete the 2026 home schedule for the Iron Pigs. Pigs, who are 36-33 here at home this year, look to continue their winning ways here in Allentown as they welcome in the Worcester Red Sox, who are trying to keep their postseason hopes alive here. Blue Sox come in at now 34-27 in the second half after taking 4-5 last week from the Buffalo Bisons. They are just 2.5 games back right now of team at the top of the International League. That is the Rochester Red Wings. Iron Pigs, after losing what ended up being 5 of 7 games last week in Scranton, are now at 29-33, effectively cooked here in the second half. 64-73, though, on the season. 9 games under 500 ties them for their low watermark. Casey Lawrence gets the ball for the Iron Pigs today. He is 1-1 with an 8.10 ERA this year with the Iron Pigs overall between the Pigs and Tacoma, where he had spent the majority of the campaign. He is 7-8 with a 4.79 ERA. Starting lineup for the Woo Sox, brought to you by PSECU. PSECU, where members achieve more. It'll be Braden Ward to lead things off. He's in center field. Franklin Arias, the Red Sox top prospect, bats second and plays second base. Anthony Siegler, the DH, hits third. Then Romy Gonzalez at first. Mikey Romero at third. Christian Campbell in left hits sixth. Alan Castro in right field seventh. Tomas Nito doing the catching hits eighth. And Sungjae Chang, the shortstop, bats ninth, with former Iron Pig Devin Sweet to open a bullpen game today for the Woo Sox. Lawrence into his windup, steps back, deals home to Ward in the first pitch of the game, is popped in the air and on the left field side, slicing into the seats. And we are underway just a minute late with a 6:46 first pitch. Gorgeous night for a ball game. Temperature will drop pretty considerably once the sun sets. Lawrence the righty deals home to Ward. Another fly ball down the left field side, spiraling towards the picnic patio. How to play, 0-2. It's 75 degrees in the moment. Clear skies up above. No threat of rain here this evening. But it will drop pretty quickly after sunset, down into the mid-60s. Braden Ward, the leadoff man for the Woo Sox, hitting 237 on the year, but a 356 on base percentage as he leads the International League in hit by pitches. 0-2, slams this one deep down the right field line, hooking towards the corner. It's a fair ball. It'll kick off the wall. Rincona's over to play it. Ward on his way to second. He's trying for three. Loses the helmet. The relay from Cairo is late. Gets by the third baseman Kemp. Kicks off the dugout. Lawrence will back it up, and Ward safely in at third with the feet first slide has a leadoff triple. So Lawrence jumps ahead 0-2, tries to go up and in on Ward, who hooks it down the right field line, and it's a leadoff triple for the Woo Sox. Runner at third, nobody out, and the Iron Pigs will bring the infield in with Franklin Arias coming to the plate. This is a tough proposition with how good of a hitter Arias is, the kind of speed that Ward possesses. Lawrence the stretch, first pitch, misses down and away with a cutter. Lawrence had a very concerning start to his game last week against Grand Wilkes-Barre as the first five hitters were able to garner hits off. 1-0 pitch. Arias a bouncer, foul down the third base side. The ball to strike. First five got hits off of Lawrence in the first inning last week in Music, leading to 4 runs in the first, then allowed a homer in the third, one more homer in the fifth, and that was the end of his ball game. Just the second time this year that he had failed to complete 5 innings. Third, nobody out, and after that foul ball by Arias, must have gotten him the foot, because he is still hobbling around home plate here. Third base coach and manager Iggy Suarez came down to check in on him, but Arias going to stay in the game here. Arias, not just one of the top prospects for the Red Sox, he is the top prospect and a top five prospect in baseball. 1-1, reaching for it, pops it out of play, down the third, first base side. 1-2. He's been having a phenomenal first taste at the AAA level. Won't turn 21 until after the season. Sitting 328 with 4 homers and 27 knocked out. It's a right-handed hitter. Infield in for the Iron Pigs with Braden Ward over at third after the leadoff triple. Lawrence Smack dab center of the rubber. Stretches. Deals. Check swing. Pitches down and away. 2-2. Lawrence, the crafty veteran, 38 years old, 17 years older than Franklin Arias. Lawrence has almost been playing baseball as long professionally as Arias has been alive. 2-2. Backdoor fastball, can't get to the outside edge. 3-2. Lawrence, who made his professional career back in 2010 after being signed by the Blue Jays as an undrafted free agent, now in year number 16, started playing pro ball when Franklin Arias was 5. 3-2, Arias flicks it in the air, shallow center, racing in Thomas, gets to the spot, makes the catch. Tagging from third, here comes Ward, throw to the plate, on a hop, just late. Ward picked it, trying to get the tag back in on Ward as McIntosh picked it, but unable to get the tag on him in time. It's a sac fly and RBI for Franklin Arias. Oh, man, Thomas had some momentum coming to the plate, able to get a full crow hop into a laser beam to the plate as it short-hopped on McIntosh because he had to reach back to his body to trap it before applying the tag. That cost him a critical half-second that Ward was able to dive across home plate with. First pitch to Anthony Siegler is up and away. So 1-0 Woo Sox here at the top of the first. Almost a little surprised the Iggy Suarez sent Ward. 1-0 pitch outside to the left-handed hitter. Ball two. If only because you had Siegler in the middle of the order coming up. Still would have been just one out in the inning. But with Ward's speed, it was a risk worth taking. Infield swings around to the pole side. Lawrence steps back from the winds. 2-0 pitch. Inside corner. Two balls and a strike. So Lawrence, the crafty veteran, has a full six-pitch arsenal. Sinker, sweeper, changeup, cutter, four-seam fastball, then slider. 2-1 Siegler. Lifted in the air. Left field pretty deep. Back on in Meisner. Nearing the track. Will settle up in front of it. Makes the catch. Siegler the second out of the first. Two outs, nobody on, brings up Romy Gonzalez. 1-0 Woo Sox, Braden Ward a leadoff triple. Franklin Arias plates him with a sacrifice fly. Lawrence, most of his action has come with Triple-A Tacoma this year. This will be his fifth start now with the Iron Pigs. Wines fires home, first pitch cutter. On the outside corner to Romy Gonzalez. Gonzalez had just been optioned by the Red Sox back to Worcester when these two teams met about a month ago. His time with Worcester, Gonzalez has been on fire. 0-1 pitch, fouled at the mid. McIntosh, 0-2. He's hitting .348, 3 homers, 20 RBIs, and a .900 OPS across 22 games for Worcester. Lawrence trying to retire 3 in a row after the triple to Ward began the game. Right on right matchup with Gonzalez, 0-2. Fastball's up high at 89. A ball, two strikes. Lawrence will sit 89 to 92. Fastball. It's a 6-foot-tall, 180-pound righty. 38 years old out of McSherrystown, Pennsylvania. It's about 2.5 hours southwest of Allentown. 1-2 is down and away. 2-2. Out of Albright College, that's a D3 school in Reading. Picked up by the Blue Jays as an undrafted free agent, starting what has been a bit of an odyssey of a career for him. 2-2 coming, swing and a miss. Caught Gonzalez flat-footed through the fastball by him, and Lawrence bounces back after the triple to retire the next 3 in a row to end the first. Woo Sox on the board, though, thanks to Arias' sack fly. Go to the bottom with first. The Woo Sox 1 and the Iron Pigs coming to bat. 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

Sox 1 and the Iron Pigs coming to bat against former Iron Pig Devin Swedes on the mound for Worcester. Swede kicking off a bullpen game for the Woo Sox here today gets the ball against this lineup for the Iron Pigs, brought to you by PSECU. PSECU, where members achieve more. Christian Cairo leads things off. Then Otto Kemp and Cameron Meisner. Keaton Anthony, Gabriel Conez, Colby Thomas, the 4-5 and 6. Carter Keyboom, Dylan Moore, and Paul McIntosh round things out. So Sweet, looking to start today for Worcester. From the stretch with nobody on base, first pitch to Christian Cairo. It's a slider cut on and missed. Sweet making his 41st appearance of the season. It is his 8th open for Worcester, so something of a regular occurrence. Strike one pitch, slider down and in. The ball to strike. Sweet 2-4 this year with a 5.16 ERA. 59 and third innings. He has struck out 46, walking 34. 64 hits allowed. 1-1 coming. Cairo a tapper, third base side, foul ball. Christian hitting 234 on the year. He's got four homers and he's driven in 35. Outfield plays him straight away. Infield, just a touch to the pole side. It's actually a bit surprising. 1-2, change up the dirt. 2-2. Cairo has a real knack for going the other way, but your splits air-wise versus on the ground can sometimes be drastically different. Cairo likes to punch the ball in the air a bit more, but when he hits it on the ground, does tend to pull it. 2-2. Check swing. Cutter down and away. Misses. Full count. Sweet with a four-pitch mix. Four-seam fastball. Change-up, slider, cutter. So we've already seen all four of his pitches. Expect him to go just an inning or two. First base side of the rubber. 3-2. Swing and a miss. Challenged him with a cutter. Cairo swings right through it. One away here to begin the bottom of the first. Defensively for the Woo Sox, it's Christian Campbell in left field, Braden Ward in center, Alvin Castro in right. Mikey Romero is at third base, Sungjae Chang at short, Franklin Arias at second base, Romy Gonzalez at first, and Tomas Nito catches. One out to nobody on for Otto Kemp. 1-0 Worcester. First pitch. Cutter packs up. Missing inside. Otto hitting 228 on the year. He's got 14 homers. Driven in 47. Infield maintains the same alignment on Kemp that they did on Cairo. 1-0 pitch. Fastball a hair off the outside corner. Ball two. Our home plate umpire tonight is Brian Van Vranken, Joe Belangia at first, and Mitch Trzeciak over at third base. Umpire is brought to you by Gross McGinley, attorneys at law. Gross McGinley has been providing trusted legal counsel to the greater Lehigh Valley for the past 50 years. 2-0 pitch, Kemp, big swing, comes up empty. Two balls and strike. Otto wearing high navy blue socks, Iron Pigs in home whites, white pants, white jersey. 2-1 pitch, down the dirt with a cutter. Otto in control of the count, three balls and a strike. Woo Sox in their alternate navy blues. Here on the road, Woo Sox in red across the front, gray pants, navy blue cap, the Worcester W. 1-0, Woo Sox lead, bomb of the first. 3-1. Fastball up and away. Ball four. Kemp walks. First base runner of the day for the Iron Pigs is Kemp walks for a 35th time this year. He's at first for Cameron Meisner. Woo Sox come in one of the hotter teams in the International League. They took 4-5 last week in Buffalo. Probably should have swept the Bisons as they succumbed to a Buffalo rally in the series finale. Nonetheless, playing good baseball, keeping pace with everybody at the top of the standings here in the second half. Cameron Meisner, left-handed hitter, feet close together, tall frame, shows bunt on the first pitch, gets it down third base side, off the mound, sweet gloves, throws to first, and Meisner is safe. Gonzalez's foot maybe came off the bag a touch early, Meisner beat it anyways, is the call. It's a bunt base hit for Cameron Meisner. Sweet just took a fraction of a second too long here.
See, instead of barehanding it, decided to go with the glove scoop.

0: took a moment, gathered, collected, then threw to first. While that ensured that he made the play cleanly, it didn't ensure that he made it in time. Two on, one out for Kian Anthony. First pitch cutters on the inside corner for strike. Kian has a chance for another first-inning RBI here. He picked up a first-inning ribeye for the Iron Pigs Wednesday, Thursday, and Friday last week in Moosic. Pigs down a run, bottom of the first. Kemp at second, Meisner at first, 0-1, slider down the dirt. Kian on a five-game hitting streak, has been on base in 18 straight. Both those marks are current active highs for the Iron Pigs. He's hitting 275 with 9 homers, and he's driven in 40. Right-handed hitter, 1-1. Fastball up high, ball two. Blue Sox a run after the Wart leadoff triple in the top of the first. Iron Pigs trying to manufacture something here in the bottom half. Walk to Kemp, bunt base hit for Meisner. Infield back at double play depth. 2-1 pitch, Anthony fouls it back. Double plays on the minds of the Iron Pigs here offensively. They hit to a season high 4 of them Sunday against Scranton. Ties the league high as well, and Pigs are just one of 7 teams to have hit into 4 twin killings in one game this year. Anthony, 2 strikes on him. 2 balls, 2 strikes, 2 on, 1 out. Sweet, a look back at second, the pitch. Anthony waits out the changeup, grounds it foul, third base side. Sweet appearing for the first time since back in the fifth against the Bisons. Threw on Saturday a clean, perfect inning. He's given up 6 runs over his past 5 appearances, although of those 6 runs, they've come in only 2 outings. 2-2 again. Down and away. Anthony lays off the slider. 3-2. Gave up 3 runs to Scranton on August 30th, and then 3 runs to the Bisons back on August 16th. Has his sign, straightens up to the set. Ready, set to the chest. Kemp leads from second to 3-2. Called strike 3. Fastball inside corner. Anthony was already walking towards first. It's the second strikeout of the inning for Sweet. Gotta think, Keaton was looking for something middle away. Sweet ended up with a cutter knee-high inside corner. It'll be up to Gabriel Rincones here in the first for the Iron Bears. 1-0 Blue Sox. 2 on, 2 out. Gabe, a left-handed hitter. Infield plays the pull side. First pitch home. Fastball in on the hands, a called strike. Gabe hitting 269 with 2 homers and 10 driven home. Outfield straight away. Not much of a breeze here on Tuesday night. Flag just being very gently nudged out in center. Strike 1 pitch. Way out in front of the changeup. Rincones comes up empty. 0-2. Two on, two out, 2 strikes on Gabriel Rincones Jr. Open stance, takes up nearly the width of the batter's box. 0-2, change up down low, checks his swing, able to hold up. The only guy not playing to the pole side here is Mikey Romero over at third base. Has to stay tight to the bag in case Kemp takes off. 1-2 on Rincones. Sweet spins it home. Gabe pops it up. Out of play, third base side. Iron Pigs last week offensively, it was a big struggle against Scranton. Only one big game they were able to put together. That was Saturday night when they scored 8. Otherwise, Scranton's pitching staff kept the Pigs at bay for a good majority of it. 1-2 again. Rincones, a ground ball towards second to his right. Arias picks it on the backhand, flips to second, force out Meisner, and the inning over. Iron Pigs threaten, but leave a pair aboard. Go to the second, 1-0 Woo Sox here on the Pigs Radio Network, presented by Ashley, the largest furniture store brand in North America.
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0: Top of the second inning, Iron Pigs in a 1-0 deficit early. Sam Jelinek with you here from the Cyan Sky broadcast booth. Final homestand of the season for the Iron Pigs. It's hard to believe we're already down to the final 12 games of the year, final six at home for the Pigs. It's the first time that they won't be finishing at home since 2022. First pitch to Mikey Romero from Casey Lawrence. It's on the outside corner with a cutter. Iron Pigs past couple of years have all finished at home. Last year, 0-1 pitch. Romero a bouncer to the backstop. Count remains 0-2 against Worcester. As in the past three of the four seasons for the Iron Pigs, they have ended the year against the Woo Sox. Something of a bit of a mainstay to close out the year. 0-2. Romero, a soft liner up the middle. That's going to dunk into center field for a base hit. Chases the changeup down and away and just bloops it to center for a leadoff base hit. Tough break for Casey Lawrence. Brings up Christian Campbell. So Romero at first. Now Campbell hitting 258. He's got eight homers and he's driven in 51. First pitch on the way to the right-handed hitter. Takes a big rip, but off the cup end of the bat. Just cues it to the backstop. No balls and strike. Of course, some of the finishes to end the year for the Iron Pigs have been more exciting than not. The dual grand slam year for Derek Hall and Rodolfo Castro, the walk-offs. 0-1. This is down and away. A ball to strike starting 2024 with a walk-off grand slam by Rodolfo, finishing it with a walk-off grand slam by D. Hall, both against Worcester. Dramatic ninth inning comebacks. 1-1 pitch. Campbell off the hands of a three-hopper over to third. Kemp to his left as it goes to second one. Relay to first is late. A little bit slow developing there as Campbell's chopper over to third took a long time to get to Otto. Otherwise, a solid turn all the way around, but ultimately Campbell just replaces Romero over at first. Iron Pigs were shut out in the year last year by Syracuse. Prior to that, though, Iron Pigs had been, as well, final game of the season canceled against Worcester back in 2023. First pitch on the way to Alan Castro, swish hitter, batting left-handed. It's a cutter outside. Campbell at first, one out. Castro, switch hitter, batting 240 with nine homers, driven in 58. Slightly open stance, infield plays into pull. Launches a fastball, tail up and away from ball two. 1-0 Worcester, top of the second. Campbell, short lead over at first. Anthony holds him on. Lawrence, high leg kick. This is outside with a changeup. Lawrence, known for pristine command, will attack the zone very aggressively. And he attacks the zone in a way that you wouldn't imagine that he barely touches 90 miles an hour anymore. on the year between the Iron Pigs and Tacoma. He's only walked 20 on this season. Pitches down and away to Castro. That's ball four. So make it 21 walks. First and second, now one out, and the catcher Tomas Nito comes to the plate. He's actually allowed more homers than he has walks in the year. 20 walks, 24 homers. He leads all of minor league baseball coming into the start with 148 and a third innings. That was even basically missing a turn through the rotation when he got released by the Mariners and picked up by the Phillies. First pitch, Nito. It's a thigh-high fastball outside corner for a strike. 1-0 Worcester already, top of the second. First and second, one out. Nito, just having joined the Woo Sox, open stance from the right side. 0-1 pitch, big swing, fouled it back. Nito playing just his fifth game with Worcester. It's three for his first 17. Lawrence jumping ahead on him, 0-2. Middle infield, double play depth. Lawrence set the letters, comes home, swing and a miss. Chase the sweeper down and away. Lawrence gets his second strike out of the day. There's two outs in the second. Two on, two out for Sung Che Chang. Lawrence looks to keep this a 1-0 Woo Sox lead in the top of the second. Chang hitting .232. He's got seven homers and he's driven in 26. Left-handed hitter, infield plays him to pull, takes a cutter down at the knees, maybe a little low, but Brian Van Vranken gives Lawrence the call. Hone one on Chang. Kemp just on the cut, grasped third, strike one pitch. Chang a bouncer back to the mound. On the hop, Lawrence has it, fell the cap high, underhand flick. First gets Chang, and the side retired here in the second. Lawrence works around the leadoff single and the walk. Strands a pair of board. Go to the bottom of the second. The Woo Sox won, and the Iron Pigs nothing. 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
0: On the second inning, it's the Woo Sox 1 and the Iron Pigs nothing. Bullpen game in effect now for the Woo Sox as they make their first pitching change of the day. Brought to you by Lehigh Valley Chimney, keeping the valley safe, one chimney at a time. Devin Sweet, a scoreless first, although he had to work around a walk. Base hit, strikes out a pair, does not allow a run. Get his way to Seth Martinez here in the second inning. Martinez a bit more of a long man out of the bullpen than not for Worcester. 3-3 on the year with a 5.40 ERA. Has thrown 70 innings, 60 strikeouts, only 19 walks. Faces Colby Thomas, lead things off here in the second. First pitch fastball, sinks down and in. Mar- Martinez, 6'2", 193 pounds, now 32, 1-0 pitch, swung on, popped up, back in, into the seats. A ball and a strike. This is the 40th appearance for Martinez. He has made 10 starts, so do the math, 70 divided by 40, just a little under 2 innings per outing. First base out of the rubber, lanky righty, staring in the side, and now doesn't get what he wants from Tomas Nito, who calls time and will venture out to the mound to have a conversation. Martinez has struck out 60, 19 walks, 68 hits allowed. Originally a 17th round pick of the Athletics in 2016 out of Arizona State. He has Thomas Keboom and Moore due up here in the last second. Colby hitting 145, no homers, and he's driven in 5. 1-1 pitch, slingshots a fastball outside corner, 1-2. Martinez throws from a low three-quarters arm slide, keeps the ball hidden pretty well, and then just arm whips on by. 1-2, swing and a miss. Sweeper up and away, Thomas chases it. He's punched out to begin the second. One out to nobody on for Carter Keboom. Keboom DHing. Iron Peaks have struggled when facing bullpen games of late. First pitch to Keboom. It's down the middle for a called strike. They were shut out by a bullpen game for Scranton last Tuesday in the back end of a doubleheader, which was the second straight shutout they had absorbed in bullpen games. 0-1 pitch. Sinker down and in. A ball and a strike. Carter hitting 279. He's got 7 homers. He's driven in 45. Of course, the first of those two shutouts, 1-1, Keboom lifts it out of play, first base side. The ball, 2 strikes, was the no-hitter thrown by Syracuse here at Coca-Cola Park 2 Sundays ago. Already today, Pigs have a hit, so you can cross that off the bingo card. 1-2, Keboom shoots the other way on a line, racing in Castro, goes into a dive, can't get it, squirts on by him. He recovers quickly, so Keboom will advance only to second, but will be credited with a double. Good effort by Alan Castro. He did get some leather on it, but that was on the short hop after it had already dropped in front of him. Actually, looking at the replay, it wasn't on the short hop, it was on the way down. Castro really had a good look at making that catch. Came off the fingers, off the webbing. Keboom with 2 base hit. Carter with his 20th double. That ties him, finally, with Leover Piguero for most doubles on the Iron Pigs this season. First pitch on the way to Dylan Moore. Swung on, popped up. Foul ground, first base side. Gonzalez gives it a look. But it's over top. Blue Sox dugout, now play. 0-1 on Dylan Moore. Dylan hitting 247, 8 homers, and he's driven in 30. He's got a tying run out at second base. Strike 1 pitch, Moore swings, fouls it back up towards the press box, and hey, fan brought a glove, makes the catch. Good job, that's what you're bringing for. Stood up, made the catch, didn't make a big deal about it. Just sat down, gave the ball to a kid. Textbook. 0-2. Moore takes just outside. Sweeper gunning for the edge. 1-2. 1-0 Woo Sox after Braden Ward tripled in the first, came home on the Arias sack fly. 1-2. Another off speed, down and away. 2-2. Paul McIntosh out of the 9 spots on deck. Keboom double still out at second base. 1 out in the second. Martinez set below the belt. Long look in. Kicks. Fires. Swing and a miss. Fastball up out of the zone. Moore chased it. It's down on strikes. Second strike out of the inning for Martinez. 2 outs in the second. It'll be up to Paul McIntosh. Both teams with 2 hits. Blue Sox the only run of the game. McIntosh trying to change that, hitting 256. He's got 8 homers and driven in 36. First pitch on the way, sweeper outside. Nito fakes, snap throw back to second. Keboom not exactly going anywhere. And he turns back to Arias and Chang, middle infielders, and says, I'm staying put. I'm not going anywhere. Kiboom shortens his lead as Arias encroaches on him. Fastball to McIntosh, swung on and missed. Kiboom is 0 for 1 stealing bases this season. And if I remember correctly, that was the back half of a double steal attempt that he got thrown out in. 1-1 pitch, same fastball. McIntosh tied up again inside. 1-2. And before the 1-2, McIntosh calls time. It's an extra beat. Martinez seeming like he's got somewhere to be, trying to work very, very quickly here. McIntosh back to the box. Martinez from the sets. 1-2. Sweeper outside. 2-2. Pitch mix for Martinez. Pretty simple. Sinker, sweeper, changeup. Two and two on McIntosh. 18th pitch of the inning for Seth Martinez. Here it is. Fastball call, strike three. Belt tie inside corner. Gets McIntosh looking, and the inning over. Kiboom doubles, but three strikeouts for Seth Martinez. Strands man in scoring position. Go to the third. It's 1-0 Woo Sox here on the Pigs Radio Network. 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
3: Scoreboard update presented by Ashley. In the major leagues tonight, top half of the third in Philadelphia. Phillies trailing the Astros 4-0. Meanwhile, in the International League, Pigs down 1-0 to Worcester, going to the top of the third. Other scores around the league, Charlotte on top against Buffalo. 1-0 Knights in the top of the fourth. No score, bottom three between Columbus and Louisville, while Omaha holds a 2-0 lead over Indianapolis in the top of the third. Just about to get underway, back end of a doubleheader between Gwinnett and Jacksonville after the Jumbo Shrimp took game one, 1-0. Coming up later on tonight, the Syracuse Mets and St. Paul Saints playing a pivotal series down the backstretch of the season here. They get underway at 7:37. 7:38, Iowa welcomes in Toledo. Meanwhile, at 7:45, the first half champions in Memphis, they will welcome in the Norfolk Tides here for the week. They'll get underway tonight at 7:45. Pigs down 1-0 against Worcester, going top three. We go back to Sam Jelinek.
4: Thank you, Jack. Go to the bottom of the third. It's the Blue Sox 1 and the Iron Pigs nothing. Or to the top of the third, beg your pardon, as the Iron Pigs send Casey Lawrence back out to the bump. Casey, so far, 2 innings, giving up 1 run on a pair of hits and a walk. On the top of the order, 2 up here, Braden Ward leading it off for Worcester. Ward tripled into the right field corner his first time up, and then came in to score on the Arias sacrifice fly. Left-handed hitter, first pitch, shows bunt. Takes a called strike down at the knees. He did take it back as he was already sprinting up the first base line. Ward with his triple in the first, now 7 for his last 20. Left-handed hitter, open stance. Kemp in on the grass, 0-1, swing and a miss. Change up, down and in, 0-2. And now with 2 strikes, Otto will back up and play more towards shortstop. Ward, the ultimate speedster, leads the International League with 50-plus stolen bases on the year. Comes into the day now with 55. 0-2. Fastball's up high. 1-2. He had 34 straight stolen bases from April 5th through June the 24th without being caught. 1-2. Half-swing grounder towards second base. Charging for it. Kyra has to get rid of it quickly. First, gets Ward. One away in third. Not like there's many guys like Ward, but they're starting to crop up a little bit more. Kind of bat magicians who can handle the bat in a way, kind of dinking and dunking, slapping the baseball around, taking the Ichiro softball style swing out of the box, like that half swing that Ward just took there. First pitch to Franklin Arias. Fastball just, who challenged it? Was it McIntosh? It is McIntosh. Thought it might have been called a strike. It was not. Paul challenges here. First the game for the Pigs. And upon review, the call on the field is confirmed. So the Pigs lose the challenge as the pitch was missed by 0.5 inch. Both McIntosh and Arias actually tapped their heads there, which I was confused who was actually challenging. Lawrence working quick. 1-0 pitch. Basically the same spot. It's a called strike. Turns out Arias just has a tick at the plate, where after every pitch he readjusts his helmet, which makes it look like he is challenging, but he's just getting set. 1-1, Arias fouls it back and out of play. Lawrence ahead in the count, 1-2. Arias comes in on a 5-game hitting streak where he is 12 for his last 26. He's only punched out once over that stretch. Casey steps back into the wind. 1-2. Fastball high. 2-2. Lawrence, although he doesn't throw hard, has the opposite effect of a guy whose fastball is very hoppy. 2-2. Arias hits a fly ball, right field, not deep. Coming in for it, Rincones. Gabe settles under it, makes the catch with one hand. And Arias, the second out of the third inning. All of Lawrence's pitches will have vertical or induced vertical break of basically 10 inches or under, which, you know, how they say pitch with high induced vertical break kind of looks like it's rising. Basically, everything Casey throws looks like it's dropping out of the sky. You know, a bowling ball effect. Two outs, nobody on for Anthony Siegler. Backdoor sweeper. Chisels the outside corner to open the at-bat. Two outs, nobody on. Lawrence looking for his first 1-2-3 inning of the day. 1-0 Blue Sox, top of the third. Siegler, switch hitter, batting left. 0-1, tied up and not by a cutter, up and in. 0-2. Siegler calls time, steps out. Flat out to left field his first time. Meisner actually playing a couple of steps towards the corner and left. Rest of the outfielders straight away here. Infield over to the pull side. Lawrence, the kick, the pitch, called strike three. Front hip sinker gets back to the edge, freezes Siegler, and it's a 1-2-3 third for Casey Lawrence, punctuated by a backwards K. Go to the last of the third. It's still 1-0 Worcester here in the Pigs Radio Network, presented by Ashley, the largest furniture store brand in North America.
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4: Bob the third, Iron Pigs still down a run, 1-0 early into the Worcester Red Sox. Top of the order due up for the Pigs, and Seth Martinez back out for a second inning of relief. His first pitch, the sinker down and in. Christian Cairo tried to hold up his swing, but he went around. No balls and a strike. Cairo struck out his first time up, and that was against Devin Sweet to open the game for Worcester. 0-1 pitch, sinker nearly to the same spot. Misses, down and in this time, though, a ball and strike. Field shades Cairo the other way. 1-1. Christian hits it right center field. Dropping fast on the run. Castro's going to get there, though. Puts it away. Hangs up just enough for him. One gone to begin the third. One out to nobody on for Otto Kemp. Otto walked his first time up. Pretty crazy 72-hour sequence for Otto. Had been, don't know if you call it called up or not on Saturday, but was at least brought into the taxi squad. First pitch sweepers up and in on Otto. One ball, no strikes, as the Phillies were anticipating Bryson Stott maybe needing to go on the paternity list for the birth of his third child. 1-0 pitch, misses outside. Ball two, but Bryson ultimately did not take paternity leave, which meant that Kemp did not need to be activated. So Otto had driven all the way to Philadelphia for Saturday night's game, got in his car and drove back around. 2-0 pitch, cutter, belt high for a called strike. Was back in Moosic by the end of Saturday night and back in the lineup for the Iron Pigs on Sunday afternoon. 2-1 pitch, Otto swings, golfs it high in the air, deep left field. Campbell going back to the track, slips, reaches out, makes the catch. Oh, Christian Campbell, what an adventure for the second out of the inning. Campbell with a circuitous route started in, raced on back, got to the angled part of the wall in left center, where he then had to go out to the deeper portion of the alley, lost his footing on the track, maintained his balance, leapt out the last moment and hauled it in. On the scorecard, it's just a regular old 7, but for Campbell, it's an odyssey. 2 outs, nobody on. For Cameron Meisner, misses outside. Votto hits that thing about 20 feet to the left. It's probably a game-tying homer. Instead, to the deepest part of the yard in left center for the second out of the inning. 1-0 pitch, outside corner with a fastball. 1-1 on Meisner. Cameron, a bunt base hit his first time on. Third baseman Romero, respecting that this time around, plays even with the bag. 1-1 pitch, backdoor sweeper, misses the target outside. Ball 2. 1-0 Worcester, bottom of the third. Martinez has retired 4 in a row, trying to match Lawrence with a 1-2-3 third inning. 2-1 pitch, swung on and missed. Out front of the fastball, 2-2. And before the 2-2, Meisner calls time and wants to regroup. Martinez, the 2-2. Down and in. Change up, not enticing Cameron. 3-2. Martinez, first base out of the rubber, doesn't even disengage when he gets the ball back. 3-2 pitch. Backdoor sweeper, it's outside. Ball 4 for the moment. Catcher Nito is going to challenge this. First challenge of the game used by the Woo Sox, and it'll be failed. Pitch is well down and away off the corner, also below the knees. First walk given up by Martinez, and the inning continues for Keaton Anthony. Meisner might be looking to run here with 2 outs. Cameron 5-for-7 stealing bases. Anthony, a strikeout victim his first time. Open stance from the right side. Martinez from the belt, kicks the knee up, spins a sweeper home right down the middle for a called strike. Still 1-0 Worcester, bottom of the third. Iron Pigs have had at least one base runner every inning. Before the strike one pitch, Keaton calls time, steps out. Now back into the box. Martinez from the first base side, set below the belt. Meisner a short lead. Strike one pitch. Anthony out in front, grounds it foul. Off the third base dugout. 0-2.

0: 2-2 on Keaton Anthony. Kicking the pitch. Fastball called, strike three. Backdoor right onto the outside black. Anthony down looking, and the inning over. Four strikeouts and two scoreless innings of relief for Seth Martinez. Sends us to the fourth. It's 1-0 Worcester here on the Pigs Radio Network. 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
0: 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Casey Lawrence fires home to Romy Gonzalez. It's a strike on the outside corner, 0-1. 4, 5, and 6 due up for Worcester, Gonzalez, Romero, and Campbell. It's Casey, righties. 0-1 pitch, fastball just a little bit low. A ball and a strike. Lawrence already eons beyond what he did last week against Scranton. It was a really tough start for Casey as he tied a season high by allowing it 7 runs. Didn't give up a season high, 12 hits. 1-1, missed outside of the fastball. Ball two. First 5 hitters of the game all had hits off of him. Ended up giving up 4 in the first, 2 in the third, and then 1 in the fifth. 2-1 on Romy Gonzalez. The pitch to the plate is fouled off the catcher McIntosh. Lawrence leads all of minor league baseball now with 150-plus innings on the season. He's only failed to crack 5 innings in a start that was not rain-shortened only twice. Both times, he still managed to cover 4 innings. That's what I really took away from last week. 2-2 pitch. Fastball. Ooh, missed somewhere. Gonzalez was walking back to the dugout. The fastball just a little bit high, I guess. Looking at StatCast, I think it did clip the top of the zone. But with only one challenge left, McIntosh elects not to use it. So a full count on Romy Gonzalez. The payoff lifted out of play. First base side into the seats. Lawrence, who was basically at 60 pitches after 2 innings last week, ended up throwing a season-high 94 to try to grit and gut his way to 5 innings. Ended up covering 4 and a third, which was important for the Pigs given they had already played a doubleheader earlier that week. 3-2. Just outside. Ball 4. It's a leadoff walk to Romy Gonzalez to start the fourth. So 3 out of 4 innings today. The Woo Sox now have the leadoff pace. Runner at first for Mikey Romero. Lined a soft single to center field his first time up. Left-handed hitter. Infield to the pull side. First pitch home. It's a cutter at the knees. Phillies in the hole early against the Astros. It's 5-0 Houston. It's still in the top of the fourth. Andrew Painter getting hit around a little bit. Strike one pitch. Scrapes the backstop. 0-2. Local product, Christian Walker with a 3-run homer. Lawrence ahead on Mikey Romero, 0-2. Romero hitting .244, leads the Woo Sox with his 12 homers, and he's driven in 6th. Short lead for Gonzalez at first, 0-2. Romero smacks in the air, deep left center field. Meisner on the run, back towards the track, at the wall, it's off the top of the fence. Meisner plays the carom perfectly, fires into 2nd on a hop, but Romero is there standing with a 2-base hit. Gonzalez motors over to 3rd. The Woo Sox in business to begin the 4th, 2nd and 3rd. Nobody out. Nicely played by Meisner off the wall there. Gave himself a chance to throw out Romero at 2nd. Tough break for the Woo Sox, though, that Gonzalez unable to score from 1st. Left center field alley becomes tricky. The new car ad out in left center field, the shade of yellow at nighttime, can be a little difficult to pick the ball up off of it. First pitch to Christian Campbell's popped up. Down the right field line, Rincones can't see it in the lights. Now he finds it next to the line, makes the catch. Tacking from 3rd, now stopping is Gonzalez. The first out of the inning's recorded. Oh, what an adventure that was. I don't know if Gabe was trying to play the fool and maybe trick Gonzalez into coming off the bag at 3rd. But ultimately, Rincones, who claimed that he couldn't see it, made the catch fairly easily. And with his arm strength, never a chance for Gonzalez to tag from 3rd base. So that's the first down of the inning. Unproductive at bat there from Christian Campbell. Still 2nd and 3rd, one out for Alan Castro. He walked his first time up. Switch hitter bats from the left side. Infield in. First pitch, backdoor cutter, outside black for a strike. Short lead for Gonzalez at 3rd. Romero out at 2nd base. 1-0 Woo Sox, top of the 4th. In an open stance, McIntosh sets up down and away. Lawrence delivers outside. Only one man in this lineup had actually seen Lawrence before at the AAA level. That was one Tomas Nito. Only had 2 at-bats against him. 1-1 pitch, swing and a miss. Change up down low. 1-2. So for everybody else, it's a new, fresh look. The guy in Lawrence, who, even though Nito's the only one who has seen him, Lawrence has seen plenty of Worcester over the years, thanks to his time, many seasons that he has spent with the Buffalo Bisons. Ahead on Castro, 1-2. 2nd and 3rd, one out. Infield in, the pitch. Down and away. 2-2. To be the 59th pitch of the game for Casey Lawrence. He's ready above the belt, fires home. Down and away with the changeup. 3-2. Lawrence with 2 walks today is already his most since he issued 3 to Sacramento back on July the 30th. 3-2. Sweeper down and away, ball 4, and that's the 3rd walk allowed by Lawrence. 2nd one to Castro. Ties the season high, which is now the 3rd time he has walked 3. We'll coax a visit out of pitching coach Phil Condari out to the mound here. So while they chat, a good time for us to remind you, Jandel Farms, the proud sponsor of Iron Pigs Baseball. 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So Lawrence in the spot of trouble. Looked like he had been settling in before the start of this inning. Had retired 5 in a row. But Gonzalez, the good walk after falling behind the counts. Romero doubling off the left center field fence. Got Campbell to pop up. Castro a walk. Loads the bases. But it will allow the Pigs to move the infield back here and try to play for 2 against Tomas Nito, the catcher. Certainly a double play candidate. Open stance on the right side. He struck out his first time. First pitch on the way. Shatters his bat on a weak grounder to short. More gloves. Goes to second one. Relay to first in time. 6-4-3 double play. And Lawrence takes Mito's bat as a souvenir for good measure. Just what the doctor ordered. Lawrence, just one pitch, gets out of the jam, and the inning over. Go to the last of the fourth, still 1-0 Woo Sox here at the Pigs Radio Network, presented by Ashley, the largest furniture store brand in North America.
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9: 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Save big, win big, and bring home more for less. 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
0: 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Toyota, let's go Pigs. So still 1-0 Worcester after the Blue Sox load the bases in the top of the fourth, but one pitch after a mound visit. Casey Lawrence able to get Tomas Nito to shatter his bat and ground into an inning-ending double play. First pitch on the way from the new arm on the mounds for the Worcester Red Sox is one Patrick Halligan is up and away to Gabriel Rincones. 1-0 pitch. Rincones swings and fouls it back. One ball and a strike. In addition to Halligan now on the mound, we have a defensive change as Nathan Hickey has taken over at first base for Romy Gonzalez, which is interesting given that Gonzalez walked to begin the fourth. I didn't see anything that happens when he was on the bases. 1-0 pitch, or 1-1 pitch. It's down and away. Ball two. So, potentially an injury up in Boston that they need to keep Romy Gonzalez safe for, or potentially something happening to Gonzalez on his trip around the bases here. 2-1 pitch. Curveball at the knees. 2-2. Seth Martinez, though, done. After two scoreless innings of work, the bullpen war rages on for the Woo Sox. Now three scoreless between Sweet and Martinez. 2-2. Rincones, a hot smash to second, diving to his left. Arias has it from the seat of his pants on the outfield grass. Throws to first in time to rob Rincones of a base hit. 102 miles an hour off the bat and straight into the webbing of Franklin Arias' glove on the extended reach to the forehand side. One away to begin the fourth. Franklin Arias can do it all. Why, he's a top prospect. So one out, nobody on for Colby Thomas. First pitch from Halligan. This is up and away. Patrick Halligan, right-handed pitcher, 6'6", 230 pounds. Wines delivers. Slider, inside corner. The ball and a strike. Halligan working from dead center on the rubber. 1-1 pitch. High slider. In there for a call strike again. 1-2. Kyle McGinn making his eighth appearance of the year for the Woo Sox. This is the first time the Iron Pigs have seen him. 1-2. Fastball up and away. 2-2. 15 and a third inning so far. Halligan 1-0. Day 6, 46 ERA. 18 strikeouts, 4 walks. Giving up 21 hits. 2-2 on Colby Thomas, but before the pitch, time is going to be called here. As the third baseman, Mikey Romero, was hollering something at Halligan, and the third base umpire Mitch Trzaciak coming in to stop play here. That was weird. 2-2. Breaking ball up high. 3-2. I'm not quite sure what Romero was asking about or why he needed time to be called, but no mound visit, no disengagements charged to Halligan here. 3-2. Thomas, a roller foul down the third base side. Count stays full. 1-0 Woo Sox, only a run of the game, coming back in first. Lead off triple for Braden Ward, scoring on the Arias sacrifice fly. Seventh pitch of the at-bat, about to come home to Colby Thomas. Halligan heaves it home. Thomas off the end of the bat, a pop-up. Foul ground towards the Woo Sox dugout. First base side, Hickey is there. Step in front of his own bench. Makes the catch. Thomas is the second out of the fourth. Two outs and nobody on for Carter Kieboom. Woo Sox bullpen has thrown 3 2/3 innings scored this year, but they've not thrown a perfect inning yet. Had a chance in the third, but Cameron Meisner, two-out walk. Carter Kieboom trying to extend the third, or to extend the fourth here. Two outs, base is clear. First pitch, fastball, smoked it by him. No balls and strike. Kieboom doubled his first time up, a sinking liner in front of Castro and Wright. Laid out for it, couldn't come up with it. 0-1, fastball to the same spot. Called a strike. Kieboom doesn't lift the bat off his shoulder. 0-2. On Carter Kieboom. Patrick Halligan on the bullpen looking for a clean fourth. 0-2. Breaking ball called, strike three. Splitter freezes Kieboom. He's down looking. And the inning over. Iron Pigs indeed are down in order. We go to the fifth. 1-0 Worcester here on the Pigs Radio Network, presented by Ashley, the largest furniture store brand in North America.
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0: Top of the fifth, still a 1-0 ball game here between the Iron Pigs and the Woo Sox. Sam Jelinek with you here from the Cyan Sky broadcast booth. It'll be 9-1-2 to up for the Woo Sox against Casey Lawrence, putting together his best start as an Iron Pig. Gave up a run in the first, but has not seeded anything since. Ready into his winds. First pitch to Sung Chae Chang is fouled off. Reminder with Nathan Hickey replacing Romy Gonzalez in the order. He will also hit in his spot. One pitch.

No balls and a strike on Braden Ward. Ward, two stolen bases from tying David Hamilton. 0-1 pitch, misses outside. The ball is right. Who set the Woo Sox franchise record with 57 back in 2023. Kemp in on the grass third. Ward, a left-handed hitter, the 1-1. Hit on the ground towards first. Diving to his right, it's off the glove of Anthony, and he pinballs it right by Cairo at second in a shallow right. Ward trying for two. The throw from Rincon has his late. Oh, what a hustle double by Braden Ward. Unbelievable speed and chaos by the Woo Sox leadoff man. The trouble started when Anthony off the line at first dove for it, had it hit off his glove, deflected it right by Cairo, had slowed it down to shallow right. Rincones had to come racing on in for it. And ultimately Ward, who never broke stride around first, able to take advantage of the slow roller. To second base with one out. First pitch to Franklin Arias off the hands of floater. Shallow right down the line. It's in for a base hit. Over to third goes Ward. He's going to try to score, and he'll score without a play. Rincones just throws it into second base, and the speed kills the Iron Pigs. Ward manufactures that run, gives Arias his second RBI of the day, and it's 2-0 Woo Sox in the fifth. So Ward extends the single into the double. Arias with the bloop base hit gives Ward a chance to score from second base. What's amazing about it is around third, just right off the bat, after Ward saw that baseball down, he had no doubts that Iggy Suarez was going to send him. So Arias now at first. Pitch owned. Anthony Siegler is cut on and missed. That is a very frustrating run to give up for the Iron Pigs. You tip your cap to Ward, but at the same time, it's not like the Pigs shot themselves in the foot or anything, but it's just one of those runs you're like, man, really? 0-1 pitch, Arias bluffs from first, pitches up high, the ball to strike. Where it's not even manufactured is the right word to use for the Woo Sox. It is literally stealing a run there. It is aggressiveness, it is, you know, taking a couple of spare parts. Lawrence, a long set. Arias the lead. 1-1 pitch. Siegler fouls it off. Or basically, you know, you don't have nearly enough ingredients to bake cake that is a run. Yet somehow, Braden Ward and Franklin Arias throw it all together in the bowl, mix it together, and poof, out comes a seven-layer perfect cake. So 2-0 Woo Sox as Arias with a multi-RBI game now. One out and a man at first. 1-2 on Siegler. Switch hitter batting left-handed. He fouls it back. Siegler's 0-2. He's flying to left and struck out. Lawrence's pitch count starting to escalate a little bit. Now at 72 for the night. Infield plays the pull side, and I'm surprised that Arias hasn't taken off yet, given that Lawrence is not exactly being expeditious to the plate. He's leaning and running here. The pitch is down and in. McIntosh had to reach back across the plate, unable to get a throw off. It's a stolen base uncontested for Franklin Arias. Just his second of the year for the Woo Sox, which is a staggeringly low number. Two to Siegler. Fastball tails just outside. 3-2. A lot of deep counts for Lawrence today against this Woo Sox lineup. Look at the total numbers in the year for Worcester's offense. It's not an offense that's going to, you know, shock and awe you. But man, they will grind out at-bats and make it just an unbelievably difficult night to get through. Payoff pitch. Siegler fouls it off. Very much a sum of the parts is greater than the whole. There's a reason why the Woo Sox handed the Iron Pigs their worst loss in franchise history, 19-0, about a month ago. Pigs down 2-0, top of the fifth. Arias second to 3-2 again. Siegler slaps it on a line through the hole left side for a base hit. Over to third goes Arias. Meisner up with it quickly. He'll hit the cutoff man. Arias stays at third, and it's three straight hits to the Woo Sox. Siegler holds it first. Runners in the corners, one out for Nathan Hickey.